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Well, right now in Greenville, it's about 80 degrees, and probably somewhere you are, you're not too far from a thunderstorm, maybe a little shower coming through, maybe even a little crack of lightning. Be careful of that. And then be careful tomorrow as we go into another very warm day. High temperature tomorrow, 97 degrees. High temperature on Saturday, Independence Day, 98 degrees. And the Lord's Day, also 98 degrees. So stay in the air conditioning when you can. Stay hydrated and be very careful. The heat can hurt you. Coming up, the Gospel Plowboys is going to sing a song entitled Dallas, Foundations Quartet, God Sent a Lamb, and then the Burns Brothers, I'm Looking for Jesus. Foundations Quartet, Jesus is Coming Soon, and the Doucettes, Brethren, We Have Met to Worship. The Blackwood Brothers will come along with Just a Closer Walk. So stay with us and enjoy the good sounds of WTBI.

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1: With SRN News, I'm Keith Peters in Washington. The holiday travel push has begun early in Georgia's capital. Laura Winters reports.
2: A packed Atlanta airport with thousands of people on the move ahead of the 4th of July. Five-year-old Basil with his mom and sister.
3: What are your 4th of July plans?
2: Heading to Ohio to see the grandparents, and he's all decked out in his red, white, and blue Atlanta Braves hat and patriotic outfit.
3: Tell me about your outfit, more importantly, because you're dressed for the 4th of July. What are you wearing? Red, white, and blue?
4: Shirt.
3: And hat?
4: Yeah.
3: Can you say happy 4th of July?
4: Yeah, happy 4th of July.
2: At Hartsfield-Jackson, Laura Winters, Atlanta, Georgia.
1: World Cup fans from California are taking StubHub to court.
5: The federal lawsuit filed in New York by Julia Reeker Mogul and Ruben Rentiera alleges false and misleading sales practices left them stranded after they bought tickets to group stage matches last month. The suit seeks to become a class action, saying that hundreds, if not thousands, of fans bought tickets only to find out they did not exist, had been revoked, or had been erased due to what the tournament organizer FIFA deemed poor digital infrastructure. In addition to monetary damages, the plaintiffs are asking that StubHub be barred from selling World Cup tickets and that any profits be given back to impacted customers. I'm Jennifer King.
1: The FBI has asked its field offices across the country to dedicate more than 200 staffers to its investigation of the 2020 election in Georgia's Fulton County. A memo obtained Thursday by the Associated Press calls for the FBI to surge 260 investigative analysts and staff operations specialists to the effort. The memo describes it as a priority investigation. On Wall Street, the Dow by 594 points, the S&P unchanged. This is SRN News.
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1: With SRN News, I'm Keith Peters in Washington. The holiday travel push has begun early in Georgia's capital. Laura Winters reports.
2: A packed Atlanta airport with thousands of people on the move ahead of the 4th of July. Five-year-old Basil with his mom and sister.
3: What are your 4th of July plans?
2: Heading to Ohio to see the grandparents, and he's all decked out in his red, white, and blue Atlanta Braves hat and patriotic outfit.
3: Tell me about your outfit, more importantly, because you're dressed for the 4th of July. What are you wearing? Red, white, and blue?
4: Shirt.
3: And hat?
4: Yeah.
3: Can you say happy 4th of July?
4: Yeah, happy 4th of July.
2: At Hartsfield-Jackson, Laura Winters, Atlanta, Georgia.
1: World Cup fans from California are taking StubHub to court.
5: The federal lawsuit filed in New York by Julia Reeker-Mogul and Ruben Rentiera alleges false and misleading sales practices left them stranded after they bought tickets to group stage matches last month. The suit seeks to become a class action, saying that hundreds, if not thousands, of fans bought tickets only to find out they did not exist, had been revoked, or had been erased due to what the tournament organizer FIFA deemed poor digital infrastructure. In addition to monetary damages, the plaintiffs are asking that StubHub be barred from selling World Cup tickets and that any profits be given back to impacted customers. I'm Jennifer King.
1: The FBI has asked its field offices across the country to dedicate more than 200 staffers to its investigation of the 2020 election in Georgia's Fulton County. A memo obtained Thursday by the Associated Press calls for the FBI to surge 260 investigative analysts and staff operations specialists to the effort. The memo describes it as a priority investigation. On Wall Street, the Dow by 594 points, the S&P unchanged. This is SRN News. There's been a backlash against one particular Bible, correspondent Michael Harrington reports.
6: The Passion Translation stirred some controversy when it was first released, but now there's a positive outcry. A growing number of clergymen and churches, including some who promoted the paraphrased translation up to now, are rejecting it following an investigation promoted by apologist Mike Winger. There are accusations that lead translator Brian Simmons may have included inaccuracies and strayed from original biblical languages. Michael Harrington reporting.
1: This year marks the 500th anniversary of the printing of the first copy of the New Testament in English, translated from the original Greek. William Tyndale's historic translation was snapped up by the British public and helped spark the English Reformation. Religious authorities of the day condemned the translation and burned all the copies they could find, later executing Tyndale. This is SRN News. Slumping tech stocks hold back big gains elsewhere.
7: More drops for chip stocks and other recent AI winners held most of Wall Street back. The S&P 500 finished basically unchanged on Thursday. That came even though 7 out of every 10 stocks within the index rose. Several major chip companies, including Advanced Micro Devices, fell. The Dow added 594 points, or about 1.1%. The Dow hit another record. The Nasdaq Composite fell 0.8%. The company behind LaCroix Sparkling Beverages rose 7.5%. National Beverage said it would pay a significant one-time dividend to shareholders. Seth Sutel, New York.
1: Again, the Dow up by 594 points, the Nasdaq dropping by 207, the S&P unchanged, and oil trading near $68 a barrel. More details at srnnews.com. 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

And right now it's about 10 seconds before 5 minutes after 9. And if that's not complicated enough, right now it is 5 minutes after 9. 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Well, right now it's still pretty warm outside, fair skies, 81 degrees, and there may be a shower where you are or a thunderstorm rolling by. Keep an eye out for that and be ready tomorrow. Another hot one, 97 degrees is the high tomorrow, and 75 is the low for tomorrow night. And that repeats itself on Independence Day with a couple, 98 degrees, and on the Lord's Day, 98 degrees as well. That looks like we're going to continue on this hot spree for several more days, but then we get to Monday and it breaks back to just 96 degrees on Monday, but it'll be getting cooler after that. Some more thunder showers in the offing as well. Stay with us now. The Pine Ridge Boys are coming up to sing Sheltered in the Arms of God, the Gethsemane Quartet, A City of Gold. Songfellers are going to sing A Country Called Peace, and the Harris Brothers, Oh, What a Wonderful Promise. Sparks Family, Where is the Lamb? Cathedrals will sing, I've Been with Jesus and the Sparks Family, What the Preacher Said. 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
3: Thank you and greetings, radio friends. What a joy and privilege it is to come to your place of listening and share together with you another Harvest Time broadcast. I praise the Lord for this open door, this heaven-bought privilege that our Lord allows us day after day together by the radio, open God's eternal word and study the word of God together. We're turning again in our Bible to the book of 1 John chapter number 5, and we continue our study on the subject dealing with doubt. If you want to be sure of your salvation, give it a scriptural examination. And by the way, if your salvation will not face the test of the written word of God, then it will not face him who is the living word of God when you stand before him in the judgment. So we've looked in the word of God and saw that we can know we're saved by the word of God. And I don't have time today to review all of the scriptures that I've given you over the last several broadcasts, but I trust you remember them and God will use them to speak to your heart from his word. We're coming today to the second thought on the matter of dealing with doubts. And first of all, we saw that we can know we're saved by the word of God. Today, I want to point out, we can know we're saved by the witness of the Holy Ghost. Notice, if you will, in 1 John chapter number 5, verse number 10, the word of God said, "He that believeth on the Son of God hath the witness in himself. He that believeth not God hath made him a liar, because he believeth not the record that God gave of his Son." Now, if you're a student of the word of God, then you're aware of the fact that the witness which he speaks about here, that is inside every believer, is the Holy Ghost. He is inside us to bear witness of our salvation. Notice what the word of God said in the book of Romans, chapter number 8, verse number 16. The Bible said, "The Spirit itself beareth witness with our spirit that we are the children of God." So if you're saved, then you have the Holy Spirit living inside you, and he will bear witness that you belong to God. I want you to notice several things about the Holy Spirit, and again, I want to limit this because of time's sake, but the Holy Spirit has many ministries to the child of God. We learn in the book of John, chapter 14, verse number 26, that he has a ministry of education. Here we see that the word of God said, "But the Comforter, which is the Holy Ghost, whom the Father will send in my name, he shall teach you all things and bring all things to your remembrance, whatsoever I have said unto you." Here we see the Holy Spirit has a ministry of education. Again, the Bible said in the book of John, chapter 16, verse number 13, "Howbeit, when he, the Spirit of truth, is come, he will guide you into all truth, for he shall not speak of himself, but whatsoever he shall hear, that shall he speak. He will show you things to come." So we see that the Holy Spirit has a ministry of education. Then we learn in the book of Romans, chapter number 8, verse number 2, that the Holy Spirit has a ministry of liberation. The Bible said in Romans chapter 8, verse number 1, "There is therefore now no condemnation to them which are in Christ Jesus, who walk not after the flesh, but after the Spirit." But now listen to verse number 2. Romans 8, 2, the Bible said, "For the law of the Spirit of life in Christ Jesus hath made me free from the law of sin and death." Here we see that the Holy Spirit has a ministry of liberation. He makes us free from the law of sin and death. Again, the Bible said in 2 Corinthians chapter 3, verse number 17, "Now the Lord is that Spirit, And where the Spirit of the Lord is, there is liberty. So we see that the Holy Spirit has a ministry of education. He has a ministry of liberation. And then in Romans chapter number 8, verse 26, we see that he has a ministry of supplication. The Bible said, likewise, the Spirit also helpeth our infirmities, for we know not what we should pray for as we ought, but the Spirit itself maketh intercession for us with groanings which cannot be uttered. And he that searcheth the heart knoweth what is the mind of the Spirit, because he maketh intercession for the saints according to the will of God. Here we see that the Holy Spirit has a ministry of supplication. And the utterances here that he speaks about is not some unknown tongue, but it's on the other end of the line. The Holy Spirit makes intercession for us through the Lord Jesus Christ at the throne of God with utterances that we could not utter. When we come to the place that we cannot even word our prayer, then the Holy Ghost still helps us in our supplication. So we see he has a ministry of liberation. He has a ministry of education. He has a ministry of supplication. And he has a ministry of preservation. The Bible said in Ephesians chapter 4, verse number 30, and grieve not the Holy Spirit, whereby you're sealed unto the day of redemption. And again, the Bible said in 1 John chapter 1, verse number 4, speaking of evil spirits, you have overcome them, little children, because greater is he that is within you than he that is within the world. So the Holy Spirit has many jobs. He has a ministry of education, a ministry of liberation. He has a ministry of supplication, and he has a ministry of preservation. But the thing that we're interested in, he has a ministry of identification. It is literally by the Holy Spirit that we can know we're saved. Not only do the Holy Scriptures testify of our salvation, but the Holy Spirit also testifies of our salvation. I want you to notice, if you will, please, in the book of Romans chapter 8 and the last part of verse number 9, the Word of God said, now, if any man have not the Spirit of Christ, he is none of his. If you are saved, then the Holy Ghost lives inside you. The Bible said in Galatians chapter number 4 and verse number 4, and when the fullness of time was come, God sent forth his Son, made of a woman, made under the law, to redeem them that were under the law, that we might receive the adoption of sons. But now listen to verse number 6. The Bible said, and because you are sons of God, God has sent forth the Spirit of his Son into your heart, crying, Abba, Father. We know we're saved because we have the Holy Spirit living inside us. You say, but preacher, I still don't understand. All right, let's read on. In Romans chapter number 8, verse number 14, the Bible said, for as many as are led by the Spirit of God, they are the sons of God. Again, the Bible said in John chapter number 16 and verse number 14, that the Holy Spirit will guide you into all truth. So the Holy Spirit has a ministry of guiding the people of God. He has a ministry of identifying us in that manner. You see, if you're saved, the Holy Spirit not only lives inside you, but the Holy Spirit guides and directs your life. Again, the Bible said, verse 14, for as many as are led by the Spirit of God, they are the sons of God. Let me ask you a personal question today. Can you look at your Christian life and identify the leadership of the Holy Spirit working in your life as a believer? If you can, then that's good evidence. You're saved because the Holy Spirit does not lead sinners, But if you do not find the evidence of his leadership, then you have reason for great concern about your salvation. But now notice verse number 15. You make the profession of salvation. What kind of spirit do you have living inside you? The Bible said in verse number 15, for the saved, for you have not received the spirit of bondage again to fear, but you have received the spirit of adoption, whereby we cry, Abba, Father. The word Abba here is the old Aramaic word for father. Some of them say it is so affectionate it goes back to our old English word papa, or a very affectionate use of the word daddy. You see, if you're saved by the grace of God, the Holy Ghost lives inside you, and the Holy Ghost living inside you will not only cause you to call Jesus Lord, but he will cause you to call God Father. It always amazes me at how sinners, as wicked as we are, then we're saved by the grace of God, and immediately we want to start calling God Father. You say, why do we do that? The Spirit of God that lives inside us is bearing witness with our spirit that God is our Father. In fact, in verse number 16, the Bible said, the Spirit itself beareth witness with our spirit that we are the children of God. So the Holy Ghost bears witness in the ministry of identification, enabling us to know that we're saved by the marvelous grace of God. Let me give you something on a very practical basis to help you understand this. You go to some man who is not your earthly father, and you just simply call him Father. Call him Daddy, or whatever term you use to address your earthly father. And immediately, it's as though something inside you says, he's not your daddy. He is not your father. You see, there was a man that I could go to and call Daddy. I could call him Father. And something inside me said, that's him. That's your daddy. Something bore witness. That was my earthly father. Well, the same thing is true with my heavenly father. I want to tell you, listen to me today. I can call God Father with as much ease and peace in my soul as I could call my earthly father Daddy. When I call God Father, the Holy Ghost bears witness as if to say, amen, that is your Father. So we can know we're saved by the witness of the Holy Ghost. He lives inside of us. He leads us. He liberates us. And on I could go. But my friend, you can know you're saved by the Word of God. You can know you're saved by the witness of the Holy Ghost. Salvation is too important. Eternity is too long for you to go through life not knowing whether you're saved or not. And the battle with doubts is too intense and too frustrating to live with. So my friend, I want to encourage you today, get along with God. Get in the Word of God. Ask the Holy Spirit to bear witness with your spirit. Ask him to reveal to you in the Word of God the truth about your salvation, and stand upon his witness. You can be saved and know it. Father, take the word. Use it to your glory. I pray in Jesus' name. Amen and amen.
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1: Welcome to Strength for Today, a ministry determined to preach the truth of the Word of God in a world filled with deception and lies. We hope the message today will shed light your way to help you draw closer to the one who loves you the most, the Lord Jesus. Please get your Bible and let's go now to the auditorium of Timberlake Baptist Church to bring you today's message. Repentance is not getting sorry you got caught. It's sorry you did it all to start with. That is repentance. True and honest regret, because we all sin, we all fail, we all fall. Some falls are big, some falls are small, but all falls are dangerous to your spiritual walk with the Lord. All falls are dangerous. And you have to deal with your life. Oh, we like to deal with everybody else's sins. We like to call JB out. We like to talk about everybody else's sin. No, you need to deal with yours. Judgmentalism don't work in God's economy. You have to deal with yourself and take care of those falls. Some sins are hurtful. Some sins are damaging. And even destructive if not dealt with in a timely manner. All sins are like diseases. Not every disease is the same, but every disease is a disease. Am I right? Every sickness is a sickness, whether it's cancer or rheumatic fever or whatever, a cold or COVID. All sickness is sickness, just comes from different directions and different places and does different things, but it's all deadly. It's all deadly. And there are lots of kind of failure, folks. There's public failure, there's private failure, there's personal failure, all kind of failure. But you have got to deal with your failure. You have got to make changes, and you've got to come closer to God. Sins of commission, outright sin, are breaking the commands of God. You hear me talk about that all the time. The sins of commission. You break. Thou shalt not steal. Thou shalt not kill. Thou shalt not bear false witness. And that one I don't like, thou shalt not overeat. All of our sins. We break all kinds of sins in the Bible. Am I right? Yeah. Then there's sins of omission. Y'all are not committing a sin of omission tonight. Say amen. You're in church, but there's some folks that omitted it. You say amen, they're not going to get you, they're not here. Amen? Okay? They didn't come to church tonight. They committed a sin of omission. They left off to do that which was expected by God. And sins like not praying, not reading your Bible, not witnessing, not going to church, not loving the brethren, they're sins just like those bad things that you think are so bad. They're just as bad as smoking, drinking, killing, and robbing, and all that kind of stuff. All sin is detrimental. Do you understand? It's all detrimental. And the devil is going to make sure that if we sin, he's going to make sure you meet your Waterloo. Every sin comes back to bite you. The soul that sinneth, it shall surely die. Folks, I don't want no sin in my life. I want to get it out. I want to live as close to God as I can. A.W. Tozier, he was a great, great writer, great preacher from many years ago. A.W. Tozier said there are five important lessons in starting over after sin has crept into your life. Now, you got to listen to these. These are five. Write them down and don't forget them. Remember them, because it's not if you're going to fail, it's when. And you're going to fail. You're going to fall. And first of all, never let any sin linger in your life. Never. Deal thoroughly with every sin that you commit. Never let a sin linger or ignore the presence of sin or let it stay in your life. Get it out. Get it out. If you have unconfessed sin in your life, get it under the blood of forgiveness as fast as you possibly can. Confess it and forsake it. And leave that sin there. Never go back to it. Don't pick it up again. Look at Psalms 32, verse 5. That's personal. I acknowledge my sin unto thee. You are not going to find forgiveness till you, with your mouth, tell God, I did it.

All he is he wants to hear your dirty laundry and then use it against you later on. Please don't confess your sin to me. I got enough to deal with myself. Please don't confess your sin to me. Give it to God. He's the one that can help you. And folks, listen. He said, and mine iniquity have I not hid. Hidden sins don't stay hidden forever. Sooner or later, it comes to light. The scum always rises to the top, and so does the sin that you think you've got hidden from the rest of the world. Numbers, here it is, write it down, it's not on the screen. Numbers 32:23. And make sure you understand it. Be sure your sin is going to find you out. That's biblical, Old Testament and New Testament. Your sin is going to come out. And so be honest with yourself. Be honest with the Lord. Deal with it completely. Deal with it thoroughly. Get it out of your life. Get it out of your sight. Get it out of your heart. And keep that slate clean and pure between you and the God that loves you. Because that devil that has put that sin in your heart and mind and life does not love you. He wants it to destroy you. He has brought it to you as a gift, but it's a gift that's a ticking time bomb. Amen? It's a ticking time bomb. This way we show him that we do love him and we respect him because we try to keep our spiritual house clean for him because we love him. Number two, the second thing A.W. Tozer said, was never own anything again. Say, preacher, that don't make sense. Listen carefully. Be a good biblical steward. A steward is a manager of something for someone else. God owns everything we have, and we are just caretakers and investors for him. Let me make something very clear to you tonight. You do not own your own life. You're bought with a price. Therefore, glorify God with your body, which is Christ. That's what it says in the New Testament. You don't own yourself anymore. You've been purchased by the blood of the Lord Jesus. You don't have a right to have a pet sin. You don't have a right to allow sin into your life. Oh, you can do it. Anytime you want to, but it doesn't give you, it's not the right thing to do. Because, hey, he died to remove your sin. Why in the world would you want it back? It cost him his life to free you from sin. Why would you want it back in your life again? As believers in Christ, we're stewards of the life he has cleansed and purchased with his pure, powerful, and precious blood, and we're bought with a price. Luke chapter 12, verse 42. The Bible says, the Lord said, who then is that faithful and wise, what's that word? Steward, whom his Lord shall make ruler over his household and give him their portion of meat in due season. Blessed is that servant whom his Lord, when he cometh, shall find so doing. God wants to see you being a good manager of your life, of your time, of your talent, and of your treasure. And he doesn't want to see you mess it all up with sin. I promise you, if sin comes in your life, your time is going to be eaten up, your treasure is going to be spent, your time, your talents that you do for God are going to cease. You're going to stop serving God and serve that sin. Do you understand that? You're going to serve that sin, and you're not going to serve the Lord. We're all stewards, and we're to manage well that which God has blessed us with. We don't own ourselves. We don't own our life. We don't even own our property, our cars, our money in the bank. It's all the grace of God. Manage it well. When we understand that we will handle our life with duty, dedication, and diligence, then we'll get somewhere with God. But you got to stop and think about something. God's been good to you. You don't have right to take that time he's given you. If you had not gotten saved and you did, you may be dead already.

0: Every day you live is the grace of God. And so that time belongs to God. That talent he gave you is not for you to use for temporal things. He gave you those talents to use for spiritual things, things that will help build the kingdom of God. That treasure he's given you is not for you. It's for you to use in his service. This is a fact. This is the truth. It's to use to help him to get ministry done. I remember going to a funeral home one time with a man. Sorry, JB. And I went with him, and that undertaker tried to sell him a casket. Now, listen to me. I believe Wendy was with me. I can't remember. But anyway, he was in South Boston, so don't go to the funeral homes in South Boston. He tried to sell the man a casket with a drawer in it. He said, look, here's a drawer in this casket that you can put a trinket or a treasure in that casket and bury it with you. I thought, man, you dumb as a box of rocks. I said, God forgive me. I said, how much is the same casket without the drawer? He didn't know how to answer me.
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5: With SRN News, I'm Keith Peters in Washington. A dangerous heat wave is bringing prolonged extreme heat to more than two dozen states across the Midwest, the South, and the East Coast.
6: The National Weather Service says dangerous record-breaking heat will continue across much of the central and eastern United States. NWS Weather Prediction Center meteorologist Scott Klebauer says the cities will feel the worst of it.
7: Metropolitan areas and nearby suburbs, they're going to probably struggle to get out of the upper 70s and maybe even low 80s in some cases.
6: With humidity making it feel hotter than 100 degrees Fahrenheit, sweat will be dampening the spirits at many celebrations marking 250 years of American independence. Klebauer says extreme heat will be felt from New York all the way to the Carolinas. I'm Haya Pendroni.
5: Law enforcement is on high alert in New York City, where dozens of events are upcoming to celebrate the 4th of July. Correspondent Laura Winters reports.
8: New York City Police Commissioner Jessica Tisch says there are no known specific or credible threats, but the NYPD is not taking any chances. Thousands of officers will be working 12-hour shifts to keep everyone in the city safe.
9: You can expect to see a large police presence along our waterfront. There will be heavy weapons teams, canine units, and thousands of uniformed officers.
8: Among the many events, the annual Macy's 4th of July fireworks show. Laura Winters reporting.
5: The Trump administration is proposing a new rule to keep hospitals from charging markups on discounted drugs for Medicare patients, and says that could save consumers $1.1 billion next year, according to estimates. The rule comes as the Republican administration tries to show it's tackling the challenges of affordability for U.S. families. On Wall Street, the Dow by 594 points, the S&P unchanged. This is SRN News. Christians are the most persecuted religious group on earth.
10: According to a sweeping global study by the Pew Research Center, harassment of Christians by governments and their neighbors took place in 165 countries in 2023, the last year for which all the data is in. Muslims were persecuted in 143 nations, Jews in 98. However, Pew points out that while Christians and Muslims make up big segments of the world population, Jews represent only 1% and yet are subject to increasing levels of persecution. Michael Harrington reporting.
5: Legacy Deo has announced the formation of a new scholarship-granting organization designed to expand access to Christian education across Texas. The new initiative coincides with the upcoming federal scholarship tax credit program. Beginning in 2027, individual taxpayers will be able to earn a federal tax credit by donating towards scholarships. This is SRN News. July 4th will see the launch of so-called Trump accounts, benefiting children born during President Trump's second term.
11: Parents can open accounts for these youngsters, receiving $1,000 from the government and potentially more from billionaires who have pledged money. The funds are managed by private firms and are invested in the stock market. Children can access the money at age 18 for specific purposes like education or home buying. Affluent families that can afford to put their own money in the accounts will realize the greatest benefits. Rich Thomason, Washington.
5: A skyscraper-scaling daredevil told police that he and his girlfriend climbed the Empire State Building's antenna and unfurled a banner about love and peace because he wanted to do something special for their engagement. The couple was arraigned on felony reckless endangerment. More details at SRNNews.com. From Washington, I'm Keith Peters.
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Outside of our studios right now, we have a few clouds around, and it's 80 degrees. Going to go down to 75 overnight, but it's going to climb right back up into the upper 90s tomorrow. As a matter of fact, it's forecast to get to 98 degrees tomorrow. So make sure you take care, stay hydrated, and be very careful about the heat because it can hurt you. That high temperature is going to continue on in through the Lord's Day into Monday in the 90s before it begins to tail back a bit. Coming up next, we have the Brown Family singing All I Can, Squire Parsons, There Is a Rock, and then the Travelers, I Would Not Be Denied. Primitive Quartet, I Wonder Where What They're Doing, and the Concord Youth Choir, My Name Is There. King James 16:11 Boys, The Rock I Stand On. Billy Kelly, Touch of the Hand of the Lord. Thank you again for listening to your preaching station for the Upstate, 91.5 FM, WTBI.org. Thank you.

In God's Word, the book of James says, "Pure religion and undefiled before God and the Father is this, to visit the fatherless and widows in their affliction, and to keep himself unspotted from the world." My name is Kathy Sanney, and I am privileged to be the director of one such ministry of Pure Religion, Tabernacle Children's Home. 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
1: With SRN News, I'm Keith Peters in Washington. 8 days after dual earthquakes rocked Venezuela, survivors are still being found.
2: Rescuers have pulled a 43-year-old security guard alive from a collapsed basement after a grueling days-long operation following two earthquakes in northern Venezuela. Teams cheered as rescuers carried Hernan Alberto Gil Flores on a stretcher through throngs of people into a Red Cross ambulance. Gil had been trapped since June the 24th inside his small security cabin under the rubble in the basement of a shopping center in the coastal town of La Guaira. A specialized team from the Costa Rican Red Cross first detected signs of life and established contact with him on Sunday. I'm Karen Shamas.
1: There's been a surge in immigration arrests.
3: A source tells the AP Immigration and Customs Enforcement arrested 10,000 people over a five-day period at the end of June. It's not clear where the ICE arrests were made, but it adds up to about 2,000 arrests per day. This is part of a new strategy by the Trump administration, going from high-profile arrest sweeps in major cities to a quieter approach. Data obtained by the AP shows the number of people entered into ICE detention facilities climbed in June to roughly 39,000 after hovering around 30,000 per month since February. Ed Donahue, Washington.
1: A former Olympian has been indicted on a felony charge for alleged vandalism of the Lincoln Memorial Reflecting Pool. David Hearn is a former Olympic canoe racer who was indicted on a single count of property destruction in a Washington, D.C. court. On Wall Street, the Dow up by 594 points, the Nasdaq dropped 207, the S&P 500 unchanged. This is SRN News.
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3: 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Each evening, we will begin our services at 7:30. Also, for our finale, we'll have a very special God and Country celebration starting at 5 p.m. on July the 3rd with two services, barbecue and fireworks. Preachers for this year's meeting include Tim Fallure, Ricky Gravely, Brian McBride, Johnny Pope, Doug Benton, and a host of others. We will also have special singing and local choirs each night. 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Dr. Joe Arthur is the moderator, and the Greer Baptist Camp Meeting is located at 1360 Henderson Gap Road in the Greer community of South Carolina. Don't miss out on an opportunity to enjoy the presence of God, the people of God, and the preaching of God's Word at this year's 79th annual Greer Baptist Camp Meeting. We would love to see you there.

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0: It's time now for What the Bible Says with Dr. W. Melvin Aiken.
1: So Paul was that kind of person. He was that kind of preacher, that type of apostle. He was a prayer warrior. But I'll tell you, we ought always to pray and not to faint. Jesus admonished us to do that. We ought to pray without ceasing. And that ought to be an attitude that's upon our heart day in and day out. We ought to be in tune with God and in fellowship with the Lord in such a fashion that we can pray at any moment, any time during the day, and we ought to pray about everything, regardless of what it is, regardless of how insignificant we may think it to be. We ought to pray about everything. We ought to pray before everything, before we do something, before we take some action or make some move or accomplish some work. There ought to be prayer that enters into that. We ought always to pray and not to faint.
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1: This is a sermon by Dr. Dennis Carter, and the title of the message, If It Hits You. The text that Dr. Carter chose for the message, Numbers chapter 21 and verse 4. This message was originally preached in November of the year 2005 as part of a revival series at the Brooklyn Baptist Church in Chesney, South Carolina. And now, Dr. Carter with the message.
2: If you have a Bible, turn to Numbers chapter 21. I'm glad to see you tonight. I thank you for your prayers. I'm going to talk to you about this tonight. If it hits you, it'll knock you out. It hit Michael Jordan when his daddy died up here on the interstate. The man killed his daddy. It hit him. Light that got him. It'll get you if it hits you. Jack Nicklaus was at Augusta this year playing golf, and it hit him. His three-year-old grandson drowned in the hot tub. He said, I can't stay here and play golf. I got to go. It'll hit you. It hits preachers. It hits preachers all the time. What I'm going to talk to you about hits a lot of people. It hits Sunday school teachers. Hits wives. Hits husbands. Hits singers. Hits missionaries. If it hits you, it'll depress your spirit. It'll cause your spirit to be depressed. If it hits you, it'll cause you to lose faith. If it hits you, it'll cause you to lose confidence in God. If it hits you, it'll cause you to quit everything. You'll give up everything. What is it? Well, let's turn to Numbers 21 and look at verse number 4. And they journeyed from Mount Hor by the way of the Red Sea to compass the land of Edom. And the soul of the people was much, there it is, discouraged. It'll get you. Discouragement will get you, man. It'll get you, and if it gets on you, it'll cause you to give up everything. It'll empower your spirit. It'll cause you to quit believing God. It'll cause you to quit your Sunday school class. It'll cause you to quit singing. It'll cause you to quit preaching. It'll cause you to not to go to mission field. It'll cause you to quit giving. Discouragement. And notice, discouragement said because of the way. Some people have quit tonight and they're discouraged because of the way. Everywhere you go, you find discouraged people. Elijah was discouraged. When he was over there on Mount Carmel, and he came down off Mount Carmel, left his servant, went a day's journey, and he was discouraged. And he said, I'm the only one left. And God said, no, we've got 7,000 still living with God. John the Baptist was in jail, and he sent two of his disciples down to see Jesus. He was discouraged. Two of the greatest men in the Bible, Elijah and John the Baptist, got discouraged. Jeremiah said, I'm not going to speak in this name anymore in chapter 20. He said, not speaking this name anymore. He said, boy, this is too hard. It's too difficult. It's too rough. He got discouraged. Apostle Paul had a thorn in the flesh, and he got discouraged. And God said, my grace is sufficient for thee. Hey, you can get discouraged tonight, and it'll get you. Hey, I want you to know it'll get you. Turn to Deuteronomy chapter number 1. The book of Deuteronomy. This will get you. It gets a lot of people. Gets a lot of folks tonight, the word discouragement. And there are a lot of discouraged people in this land tonight. And the old devil, he gets you with this, and boy, he'll just wear you down. Man, he'll get into your finances. He'll get to nagging at you with health problems. He gets nagging at you with children problems. He gets you like old Job. I mean, they just keep coming in and telling you bad news. And all of a sudden, boy, discouragement hits you. You have your wife say, why don't you just curse God and die? Discouraging, man. Look at Deuteronomy chapter number 1, verse 21. Behold, the Lord thy God has set the land. In these 33 chapters, the word land is mentioned 153 times. He said, behold, the Lord thy God has set the land before thee. Go to possess it. The word possess is mentioned 65 times in these 33 chapters. Observe to do it is mentioned 18 times. Hear the Lord is mentioned 44 times. Love the Lord is mentioned 20 times. God intends these people to love him and to go in the land and drive out the Jebusites, the Canaanites, the Hevites, and drive them all out. But you see, what they do, what we do, we just settle down with them. Rather than keeping our churches clean and keeping things clean, we just settle down with the devil's crowd. And now we just settle down with them, and now there are thorns in our side, and there are troubles to our life because we just settle down with all these worldlings. He said, go in and possess the land the Lord thy God give thee. He said unto thee, and neither be discouraged. See that? Don't be discouraged. Do not be discouraged. Now look at verse 28. Whether shall we go up? Our brethren have discouraged us. Where did discouragement come from? Where did it come from? Come to brethren. You'll get more discouragement in church than you will anywhere else. I've been doing this since I was 5 years old. My dad pastored 7 churches, and I've watched people for all these years get discouragement, get them one right after the other. Discouragement gets them, boy, they get upset. And you get more discouragement in church. You hear these people talk, and they come in talking negative about the pastor. They talk negative about the program. They talk negative about what's going on, and they can't see anything good, and they discourage the heart of the brethren. More people are out of church tonight for no other reason than just listening to people talk that's in the church. Amen. Discouragement to get you, man. Watch it. He said it to get you. He said, our brethren have discouraged our hearts, saying, the Lord, the people is greater, taller than we. The cities are great and walled up to heaven. Moreover, we have seen the sons of Anakim there. He said, listen, you go in and possess the land. They didn't. Listen. Hey, the devil's chief weapon is discouragement. Hey, you know what you got to do? You got to watch out for murmurers. Murmurers. Boy, if you don't watch out for murmurers, they'll get you. When I was at Tennessee Temple, sometimes they'd have us to go out and work in these churches, and we'd go out and help other pastors and stuff. And we get out there, we get these guys who are going to be preachers, and let's say I was a student at Tennessee Temple, and I came into Brother Garrett's church, and boy, those guys would come in there and murmur about the pastor, and murmur about his sermons, and murmur all the time, and it wasn't nothing to find these Tennessee Temple students in another man's church murmuring all the time about the way that man was running that church. There's nothing to do that. You know, I'd take the Sunday school record over to the office, and while it'd go, be 3 or 4 of my buddies, they'd be over there just gossiping up a storm on the pastor. And they'd say, come over here, Brother Dennis, talk to us. I said, no, I don't got time for that. I don't have time for that. No time for that. I don't have any time for that. I was preaching to church a few months ago, and this deacon called me on the telephone. He said, you know, you was in our church, and he said, it seemed like you had a little bit of wisdom. And he said, we want to ask you some problems about our pastor. And I said, well, brother, just put your ear up a little close to the phone. I said, I believe I can help you. And he said, okay. And he said, I said, you there? He said, yeah, I'm there. I said, well, goodbye. Goodbye. Goodbye. Toodaloo, goodbye. I was playing basketball one day with my boys, and 3 deacons came to the church over there, and I was playing ball with them, and I opened the door, and there they were. I said, what are you guys doing here? And they said, well, we have some problems with our pastor. We want to talk to you. I said, listen, let me help you boys. Hey, you know the way you come in, that's the way out. I don't want to hear that. I don't want to talk about that. I want to talk about the power of God and loving God and serving God and being used of Him. Hey, I don't have time for all that stuff. Hey, that stuff will get you discouraged. It'll put you out of church. The devil will trip you up and mess you up for years. He'll mess you up for years to come. He'll mess you up. I was in Spotsylvania, Virginia, preaching. There's a man there. His wife is way out in the country. So you go through Fredericksburg there where all the FBI guys retire. And it's back out of a little town out there called Spotsylvania, Virginia. And you stay with the pastor because it's so far out of town. Didn't have no motels out there in those days. That place is growing like wildfire now. But this preacher bought 2 buses. And when he bought these buses, they had some people in there that was mad because you got these bus kids coming in. And all these problems that bus kids bring. And they was railing on this pastor and his family. And I stay there, and in the mornings, his wife would be cooking eggs or something for us. And she'd be crying the whole time. She'd be crying. And she'd be crying because all those murmurs and all those people complaining about her husband and complaining about them. And that woman was having problems. And so the deacon, he drove me back to the airport, and he started talking to me about the pastor. And I said, listen, man. I said, listen, we got a 2-hour ride here. I'll look out the window and enjoy the scenery, and you watch the road and drive. Amen. And I said, when I get to Ronald Reagan Airport and I get to National Airport, I said, I'm going to call your pastor and tell him you're a dirtbag. I'm going to tell him you're a cutthroat. I'm going to tell him you're a backstabber. And so when I got to the airport, I called him. He hung around me about an hour, and he said, well, I guess I'll go, brother. I said, well, you have a good day now, and everything be good to you, and I hope you enjoy life. But hey, listen, hey, you know what? A few months later, that woman died from a broken heart, left behind 2 children. Hey, listen. You can't, listen, the devil will get you with discouragement. Hey, murmurs are everywhere. They're everywhere. They're murmuring. Everywhere you go, you're going to find murmurs, complaining about the church, complaining about the people of God, complaining about the things of God. And you do best to stay away from them and get far away from them. And if you don't, they'll get that thing and get into your spirit and it'll mess up your life, and the devil will get you down and keep you down and mess you up royally. Hey, I want to show you something. Hey, turn over to Numbers chapter 32. Numbers. Genesis, Exodus, Leviticus, Numbers. Numbers. Hey, did you know the devil will get you? Hey, you know what? Some of you folks, I see you. I've been here now with you a couple of nights. You don't have any Bible. You better get a Bible. You better get a Bible. I was preaching for Brother Jimmy Robbins. I preached there the first 9 years of that Christian school he started over at Mountain View Christian Academy. And I went in there the first service that they had in there. And I said, where are you? I said, this Christian school? Yeah. I said, where's the Bibles at? And Pastor Robbins, he stopped service and said, stop. Everybody go back to class and get your Bible. This man here is on us. And He went back and got the Bible and come back. And when I go there now, he says, hey, hold it, hold it. Everybody got your Bible? Hey, some of you ain't got no Bible. You in trouble. You better get your Bible. Hey, listen, you better get your Bible. You better get to reading your Bible. I find people don't read the Bible much now. They don't talk much about the Bible. Hey, you know how I know people's not reading the Bible? The change is not taking place. See, the Bible says when you look into it, it's like a mirror, and a metamorphosis takes place and things change. You know what? I see today people's clothes are not changing. Their attitude is not changing. Hey, the way they live is not changing, so therefore they must not be reading the book, because this book will clean you up. Hey, when you start reading the book, man, and the book gets in you, all of a sudden you start being clean, because this book will clean you up, and you'll start walking the right way and going the right way. Hey, you better read the book. I get around these people all the time and not reading the book, and that's why they're not changing. And we're preaching ourselves to death and then going around the corner counseling them for 2 hours, and we just told them what they ought to do from the pulpit. Amen. Right? Hey, listen. Look at Numbers chapter 32, verse number 6. And Moses sent the children of Gad and the children of Reuben. Shall your brethren go to war and you sit here? Hey, you know the Bible says, be sure your sinner finds you out. What is that sin? I've heard it named everything made a Z. It's a sin of discouraging your brethren is going to find you out. God is dead on this of discouraging the brethren. God does not want his people discouraged. God does not want his people put down. God wants his people lifted up, and he wants his people happy and joyous. He don't want these negative fault-finding people around. Notice this. And he said, wherefore discourage ye the heart of the children of Israel. Why are you discouraging the heart of the children of Israel going over in the land which the Lord had given them? Verse 9. For when they went up in the valley of Eshcol, you saw the land. They discouraged the heart of the children of Israel. They discouraged them. Listen, hey, when you got discouragement, hey, and you don't have any light and you know where to go, the old devil's got you down, I want to give you something here. Turn to Isaiah chapter 50. Isaiah chapter 50. I know where I'm going now. You just hang on. I'm doing real good. My wife said, she said, today it's going to be a good day for you. I said, why is that? She said, because you got a letter from your psychiatrist. And he said, I read it before I came up here twice. I said, I must be doing good. The fellow said, I paid $10,000 for a couch I've been laying on. I don't even own it. Look here at Isaiah 50 and verse 10. He said, who is among you that feareth the Lord and obeyeth the voice of his servant? Notice that. That walketh in darkness. That's where Brother Ezel is. Brother Ezel is on a road now he's never been on. He's listening to things he's never heard before. You see, if you're well tonight, and you're well, and you don't have any health problems, you ought to just hit this altar as soon as we have the invitation. Because I'm telling you, God can take you a place and everything. Listen, if you wake up in the morning and they pull out a little folding chair, and you got 6 doctors looking at you, and they say, listen, you just got a few days to live. You better have something more than a little old song. You better have something. And boy, I'm telling you, you're going to be tested to the max. Hey, listen. And Brother Ezel is on a road he's never been on now. He's on a road he's never been on before. And you see, he's on a road that he's going down that road, and only the people who's been down that road ahead of him can help him. That's what I'm doing here. What am I doing here? I'm here to help him. Now, you see, there are sometimes when God gives you a Bible verse and says, go this way. There's sometimes you discern and God says, go this way. And then there are times when God just backs off and he don't speak to you at all. That's what he did to Hezekiah. He backed off Hezekiah and didn't talk to Hezekiah for several days. When Percy Ray was going to get married, that was going to be the marriage of the Southern Baptist Convention when he was going to marry O.R.G. Lee's daughter. And God said, no, you can't marry her. You're going to be married to the Holy Spirit. And Dr. Percy Ray said that God didn't talk to him for 40 days. He said, it's the most miserable, awful 40 days of my life when God just closed heaven and everything around me was closed. And he said, when I finally said, yes, Lord, I'll break the engagement and tell her. He said, listen, heaven opened up. Things got back to normal and going on. But there's sometimes when you don't have any word from God, you don't have any line of a song, you don't have anything, you are in darkness. And buddy, there you are all by yourself. What do you do then? I'll tell you what you do. You keep walking. You keep walking. That's what Brother Ezel did tonight. He keeps walking. He walked to the choir now. You keep walking. If you stop walking, you're dead. Listen. Hey, listen. If you lay in a bed, you're going to die. See, you can't stay in bed. A metamorphosis takes place. Hey, the body is made for motion. Say motion. You wasn't made to lay in a bed. You was made to move around. The body is made for motion. If you stay in the bed, metamorphosis takes place and you'll die. You'll get old and decrepit and can't move around. You got to keep moving, man. You got to keep waving your hand. You got to keep shouting and praising God and keep walking. When it's dark, you keep walking because sooner or later, God's going to turn the light back on. Right now, he's testing you to see what you're going to do. Amen. Testing you. Now watch this now. Isaiah what said, hath no light, got no light. What do you do when you have no light? Let him trust in the name of the Lord and stay upon his God. You see, you stay with God. You trust God. Brother Lester Royal said, when you can't track God, you got to trust him. Look at verse 11. Behold, all ye that kindle a fire, that compass yourselves about with sparks, walk in light of your own fire. Notice that, light of your fire, and the sparks that you have kindled. Listen, sometimes a guy says to me, I just kick down some doors and help God open them. No, you don't have to kick down no doors when God's walking with you. He'll just open them doors wide open. Now, sometimes you can kindle your own fire. And sometimes, Brother Ezel, he can listen to a lot of people, but he better listen to God. Listen, I tell you what, when my daughter got cancer, people told us to eat almonds. Brother Gil Massagill sent me an Indian root, some Indian root he found on an Indian reservation. He said, Brother Dennis, put this in your refrigerator, and when it grows, pour the juice off of it and drink it. I put the thing in my refrigerator, went and opened the door, and it, man, it done grow around the bologna, and done grow around the ham, and done grow around the milk and everything else. And I called Gil, I said, Gil! He said, yeah. I said, this thing, man, is growing all over the house. It's a blob, man, it's all over the house. He said, well, maybe you're doing something wrong. I said, yeah, I'm fixing to throw it out in the yard. I threw it out in the yard and it broke a man's lawnmower blade. Hey, listen. Hey, people give you all kind of advice. People give you all kind of advice. People give you all kind of things to drink. Man, come over and he had a jug like this. Said, drink this. This will help you get rid of cancer. I drank that thing, had diarrhea for 3 days. I said, no, brother. This ain't getting it. This ain't getting it. I got home remedies this deep. Got them this deep. Got everything A to Z. Got everything else. Listen to me. Listen to me carefully now. And so a man got mad at me in one of these services because he brought me some kind of herb. And I said, listen to me. If God wants to heal Brother Ezel, he'll do it without almonds, herbs, spices, drinking. He'll do it without anything, brother, because God can heal you without any of that stuff. And you don't have to stay up half the night drinking carrot juice and turning orange. No, bless God. When God heals you, brother, and God touches you, you have to stay up all night long grinding carrots all day long, putting them in jugs. Amen. You don't believe God can heal you without all that? You don't believe God can touch you without all that? God can do the miraculous. He can do the miraculous, man. God can do those things. He's going away. He's never went before. And so what he does is he keeps walking. Brother Ezel, all he's got to do is keep walking. And the more he keeps walking, my father-in-law liked this story. He got old, and they was wanting to get rid of him at Faith Baptist Church because he'd gotten old. He loved this story about this old farm family had a mule. They plowed all the time. And it fed those boys and kept them alive. And so when the boys took over the farm and the old man got old, they wanted to get rid of that mule. And the old man said, don't get rid of that mule. That mule's fed us all these years plowing this ground. So they said, no, we don't want him. So they dug a great big hole, lowered the mule down in there, started shoving dirt on him. While they shoving dirt on the mule, he just kept walking. And while they fill up the hole and they fill the hole up, he just walked right out of the hole. Hey, listen, that's the way it is. Brother Ezel's in a hole. And God's allowed him to be in that hole. And if he keeps walking, God will walk him right out of that hole. Amen. Amen. Amen. These three frogs was hopping across the street. And then one of them fell into a hole in the road. Fell into a rut in the road. Big old gully in the road. And he said to his buddies, I guess y'all have to go on. I can't get out of here. He hopped and hopped. And he extended all his strength to try to get out of the hole. He said, I guess you just have to leave me here. I'll see you boys later. So his two friends hopped on across the road. Wasn't long until he passed them. And they said, hey, I didn't think you'd get out of that hole. He said, well, I looked up and saw a big old truck coming. He said, that changed my mind right quick. Huh? You'll be able to get out. You just keep walking. Sometimes you have no light. Sometimes you have no direction. Now, I got six kids. And one of them was a rebel. Real bad rebellious. Real bad. And so, you see, I thought if you put kids in a Christian school and put them in a preacher's home, put them in a good church like this, everything would be fine. But you see, there's one thing I forgot about. And that is, they still got that old nature. See, they still got to make their own choices. So you can be in a good church like this, be in a Christian school, but see, that kid still has that old nature. And you never know. I know a little girl just graduated from Christian school over here, and she ran off and left her daddy the other day for another boy. And I told him, I said, she got that old nature. See, it don't take much. At the end of the millennium, isn't Satan going to be loosed and turned loose? And is he not going to bring some of those people out of the millennium? Huh? He's going to prove what they really are. See, it don't take long. If a gossiper gets around another gossiper, they'll start gossiping. That one will bring that gossip about the other one. You got that? Snakes travel in pairs. Got that so far? Well, anyway, I was preaching away, and I was supposed to preach the South Carolina Baptist Fellowship. And so one of my deacons came by the house, and he said, "Brother Dennis, I believe Melody's been arrested up here in Boiling Springs." He said they had a sting up there. They had the dogs out, had the sled team out, had the SWAT team out. And he said, "I believe Melody's arrested." He said, "I think I saw her coming across the parking lot in chains. I couldn't do nothing with her. She's wild." And so I was to preach that very day. So she was in the city jail. So I went on down to Lawrence. And I got down there to preach. And Billy Kelly was down there, and he was preaching the evening service. And Billy was preaching on God can turn it around. I want to turn to Psalm 30 for him right quick here. Psalm 30. Did you know God can turn things around? Huh?
3: Thank you, Lord.
2: God can turn things around. Hey, God can do anything. Can God furnish a table in the wilderness? God can. God can. Now, don't get to bragging too much about my girl. Don't get to worrying about that too much, because you might have some problems yourself.
3: That's right.
2: So be real easy on me. Let that thing come over in your yard. Amen. Amen. In Psalm 30, you know, he said in Psalm 30 and verse 2, "O Lord, my God, I cry on thee, and thou hast healed me." See that? God can heal you. Now notice verse 5. This is for you, Brother Ezel. Verse 5. "For his anger endureth for but a moment." Now watch these five words, Brother Ezel. "In his favor is life." God is not for people dying. See, God has given us a test, and he doesn't put this test on everybody. See, if God gave you terminal cancer, you might mess up and cuss him. You might do what Lot's wife said. "Won't you curse God?" You might just backslide and get away from God and say, "God, you've been too bad to me, been too rough to me," and just quit on God. So God don't test everybody in the same way, because some people can't be tested in certain ways. Amen. God knows what you can take and knows what I can take. God doesn't shoot a cannon at a snowbird. Amen. All right, now. Watch this now. Watch this now. Watch it now. Look at verse 11. "Thou hast turned for me my mourning into dancing." God can turn things around. Well, I was at that preacher's fellowship, and that place is full of preachers. There's probably about 50 preachers there, and I'm sitting in the back. And I'm thinking about my girl being over here in the city jail, and I'm thinking I'm at the lowest point in my life. I'm very low. I'm very low. Say low.
3: Low.
2: I was very low. Well, Billy got up, preached about God can turn around. Well, right in the middle of that service, a man jumped up. Brother Turner might have went to school with him, Jesse Jenkins. Well, Jesse Jenkins went to Tabernacle, graduated from Tabernacle. He passed in Orangeburg. Right in the middle of that service, he jumped up. He jumped up in the service. And he said, "I got to have help. I got to have help bad. I need somebody to pray for me real bad." And Brother Billy said, "What can we do for you, brother?" Place slammed full, packed out, putting chairs out. He said, "I got two boys," and said, "I took in a boy." Isn't it amazing how one bad apple can destroy a whole barrel of good apples? You know, Dr. Fortner used to tell us at Tennessee Temple, he said, "You know, it's amazing. We can have three good boys in a dorm and put one bad boy in there, and he'll ruin the other three." Those three there don't change him. He changes them. Isn't that something? Hey, listen. Anyway, Jesse said, I took a boy in. Didn't have anybody. I took him in. It's like one of my own children. And he said, "Before I came here, the sheriff came out of my house and said, 'You have two boys?'" And Jesse said, "Yeah, I got two boys." He said, "Well, we just arrested him. He's down here at a drug house." And he said, "They shot one of the drug dealers." And he said, "The drug dealers thought they was undercover police and stuff." And said, "A shooting took place." And he said, "We have your boys down here in jail." And he said, "This is a real bad mess." And I'm sitting there thinking, how in the world? Here I am with one child in the city jail. Here, this man has got two in Orange County jail. And I said, "Man, here I am." And it was totally dark. And I had no light, see? Now listen to me. Hey, listen to me. Everything right now. Listen, there are more reporters. I want you to miss this now. You came here to get something, right? It's Friday night.
3: Amen.
2: All right. You see, in Israel right now, there are more reporters in Israel than there are in anywhere in the world. That's the eternal city. It's 3,000 years old. That city's going to be around for a long time. Hey, listen to me. Our Lord's going to sit there.
3: Yes, sir.
2: Listen to me. Now, everything that God's doing on the world stage right now is to bring Israel and Messiah together. Is it not? Is it not? Hey, listen, let me tell you. You want a blessing? The Bible says, "Pray for the peace of Jerusalem. They shall prosper that love thee." Brother Ezel, you need to put that on your prayer list and start praying for the peace of Jerusalem. And God will start blessing you. God will bless you when you start praying for these youngins. Hey, listen. And everything God is doing now is bringing Israel and Messiah together, right? Is that right? All right, you see, me and my girl, we couldn't get along. We couldn't get together. She didn't like me. She didn't like church. She didn't like this preaching. She didn't like nothing about it. She didn't make no bones about it. And so she's in the city jail. And so I go home, and I call down there, and I say, you have certain girl? And I said, yeah, we got her. Anyway, you see, I could never talk to her. So you see, God put her in the city jail in order to bring her and me together. See that? See, God, sometimes God has put people in jail so you can get together with them. You know Jim Baker's son, Jamie. You may not, I don't know. It doesn't bother me what you think about Jim, Tammy Baker. I'm just telling you a story here. When he was in the Minnesota penitentiary, his boy walked in there and he said, Daddy, I'm glad you're in the penitentiary. And his daddy said, why? Jim Baker said, why? He said, because this is the first time I've been able to stop you and talk to you. It's the first time I've ever been able to stop you and talk to you, Daddy. Are you stopping to talk to your youngins today? I like Pastor Turner. Pastor Turner's always raising those boys and always keeping them sharp. He reminds me of my daddy, always keeping them sharp. And I never see him without he ain't governing and trying to make his family do what's right. You got a good pastor there. Yes, most preachers don't care about how their wife lives, their children live, or anything else. They don't care. Right. They just let anything go. But anyway, God was bringing us together. And you see, she got right with the Lord, came home and worked 10 years for us in the church. And then she got this disease and died and went to heaven at 34 years of age. Listen, I didn't even have the money to bury her. You know how much it costs for a funeral? Well, if somebody dies right now in this room right here, it's $6,000 up front. Hey, do you know what? If you don't have the money up front, they'll put your loved one in cold storage and you pay $75 a day just to have them in cold storage. This is a rough world. This is a mean world. This is a hard world, buddy. And the lady in the back there, Renee Robinson, she's back here tonight. She was here last night. Renee wrote a letter to one. I can only do so many things for you, preacher. And so he helped me bury that girl. Because one of my church members wrote a letter. Listen to me. You listen to me. You ought to love your man of God. Amen. You ought to love your preacher. Yes, you know what? Tonight when I saw a Bible Baptist come in from Landrum, I said, I hope they never lose that love that I feel on them about their pastor. Hope they never lose it. Hope they never let anybody get into it. When I was in Chattanooga, we had three of the biggest guys in our church. We had a Show You the Door committee. And if we saw anybody tying up our pastor, one of those guys would walk over and say, we're glad you come to our church, but you quit tying up our pastor, we're going to have to ask you to leave. And boy, it worked real good. We never had any problems. Had our trouble. We had guys just about as big as Brother Turner, and they'd walk over and they'd say, listen, now we see you've been bothering our pastor, and we're glad you joined this church, but now you just scoot along and just leave our pastor alone. He's busy. And you boy, that'll help you a lot if you have a Show Me the Door committee. We got committees for everything else, ain't we? We got committees for flowers, committees for food. We need a committee to keep people off our pastor so he can study and he can love God and he can do the things he needs to do and not be aggravated by these people all the time who don't want to live nothing or help our pastor. Amen. Pastor, we're out. Take care of him. And that's so she wrote that nice letter. So you see, I was in darkness. What I do? I kept walking. Hey, you know what? A lady said to me, hey, you know your daughter was in the city jail. I said, yes, ma'am, I know it. And she said, you know, I saw your daughter wearing shorts up here in Bowling Springs on Sunday morning when you was getting ready to preach. I said, yes, ma'am, I know it. And you know, they'll try to cut you and hurt you and discourage you and knock you down. Well, you know what happened to the lady? See, I told you, you got to leave me alone because that thing will get on you. And so, you know what happened to that lady? Her son got with two other people and robbed a man and hit him on the back of the head and killed him. And he stayed almost 5 years in the penitentiary. Hey, you know, she don't talk to me about that no more. She don't talk to me about that no more. She don't utter that no more. Hey, she's even forgot what I do. Isn't it a blessing? It's a blessing. You keep walking. When these people come and try to discourage you, Brother Ezell, you don't listen to them. Hey, you call your pastor. And your pastor has the word that you need. And if he don't, give him a few minutes and he'll walk around. God will tell him. Amen. And you walk up to him and say, Pastor, listen, I got this problem. And if you give him a little bit of time, and he'll be walking along, God say, Pastor Garrett, this is what you tell him. Amen. Say, you're in darkness. Boy, when you're in darkness and people are scourging, what do? You keep on walking. When people are telling you got cancer, you need to be eating almonds. I don't even like almonds. Hey, I keep loving the Lord. Amen. Hey, listen. I saw Johnny McGill the other day, and I said, Johnny, you orange, man. He said, yeah, I don't do nothing but drink carrot juice now. I said, for real? He said, yeah, look at it. I said, I've never seen anything as orange as that. He said, you try some of it. I said, no, I'm not trying none of that. Amen. Amen. Hey, that may be good for Johnny. That ain't good for me. That ain't what God told me to do. God told me to trust him. God told me to take care of me. And God said, listen, you don't need any of that. Don't listen to all them voices. You listen to me and you follow me. You do what I say and I'll tell you what to do.
3: Amen.
2: Amen. You know what the doctor told me? He said, don't you be drinking a Diet Coke. That's what he told me. Hey, you know what I saw him drinking the last visit I made in there just a few months? A Diet Coke. Brought it in the room. Hey, you know what? I go to a vein specialist over here in Spartanburg. He said, don't you be eating at Ways now. Don't you be eating there. He said, that ain't real good for you. I looked up the other day and guess who's sitting at his family? Him. I went over to the table and I said, hey, Doc. What was that you told me about coming to Ways? Well, he said, that's just, you know, that's a patient thing. I said, well, looks like to me, I said, if you was a preacher, why is that? They'd kill you on stuff like that. Hey, listen, when you're in darkness and they discourage you, you just keep walking, Brother Ezell. You know what you are? You're a walking billboard of God's mercy and his grace and his love. You just keep walking and keep walking. And boys, you walk around this community, they're going to see the power of God and they're going to see what God can do. And about the time they think you down and about the time they give you this and that and they don't think you're going to get up, there you are up. And they don't think they're going to keep you down. They think you're done. They're going to come in there and count you out and say you're not going to live through the night and you're not going to make it. And then God comes through the night. Did you know that God said in his book that he worked all night long for Israel on behalf to part the Red Sea? Hey, I claim that every night. I said, Lord, I'm going to bed. You work all night long on my behalf like you did for Israel's all night long. He'll be up all night long, God will.
3: Amen.
2: Amen. Yes, sir. Hey, listen, I'm talking to you. Turn to Matthew 14. I'm about ready to quit here. Matthew 14. You say amen right there. Matthew 14. Here's a man right here. He walked on water. You know what? He was in the boat, which is a place of security. Most folks won't get out of the boat of security. You know, a lot of people like to be used of God, but they won't quit what they're doing. You know what? A preacher, I was with a preacher a while back, and he pulled out his billfold, and he threw it up on his study desk, and he said, that's why I'm not pastoring this church full time. I said, what, that wallet? He said, yeah. He said, I don't make enough money here, and never make enough money, and I'm not going to live just halfway making it. Listen, man. Listen. You know what David said? I'm not going to have that thrashing floor over there. That guy was going to give it to him. Arona was going to give it to him free. He said, I don't want anything. Don't cost me nothing. You know what today? Listen, it ain't going to hurt some of you preachers to miss a meal. It ain't going to hurt some of you preachers not to be able to pay all your bills on time. It ain't going to hurt you that God, sometimes you have to suffer for him and keep a church going and keep that church out. And you may take a church with just a few people. Hey, if you just stay with God and keep believing him, God will bring you out of that. Hey, but it's good for us sometimes to miss meals. It's good for us sometimes not to be able to buy oil because it makes us more sympathetic and more humble towards helping those who do call us when we've been without it for a while.
3: Amen.
2: Amen. Hey, listen. God will take care of you. Here's old Peter. He's walking on water. He got discouraged. You know how he got discouraged? Look at this now in verse 30. But when he saw the wind boisterous, he was afraid. He said, beginning to sing, he cried, saying, Lord, save me. You can pray short prayers when things get going bad. He just prayed through it. Lord, save me. And God got him. Now, you know what? Old Peter took his eyes off the Lord. He was bad about that. He was bad about taking. In fact, in John 21, when Jesus told him how he's going to die, he said, what about John over there? And Jesus said, don't bother about that. Get your eyes off of that. Get your eyes back over here and follow me. You know, we're so busy worrying. Listen, you know what? I'm between three of the big old churches in town. I'm right across the street from his Evangel Cathedral. They had Benny Hinn over there, and they parked all the way over into my yard, all the way across 85. Had Benny Hinn. I have to call him every now and then. I have to call Evangel Cathedral every now and then and say, listen, how about y'all shutting down some of that power because you're causing my lights to flicker over here. You got so much power. Yeah. And they got a kitchen over there that they can feed like 1,200 people in like in an hour or 30 minutes or something. Hey, I can't do anything like that. Hey, listen, up the street from me is First Baptist North Spartanburg. And you know what they got, don't you? Everything made a Z. They got a sign out there that even wave at you when you go by. How you doing? Come on, beach. Come to church. Huh? That's right. Hey! Come on over here. And around the corner is the Spartanburg Community Church. And I come by there sometimes. They climbing rocks and playing soccer and doing everything unbelievable. And here I am in the corner. So I said, Lord, hey, Lord, here I am in the midst of these three biggest churches in Spartanburg. Mega churches. And here I am right here in the corner at 200 International Drive. And the Lord told me a story about Percy Ray. One time Percy Ray, he never had much more people than we got right here tonight in his church. And so Percy was going down to Mississippi, and he said he saw these great big old tractors, these air-conditioned tractors. I saw them when my daddy pastored farmers. He had these air-conditioned combines, air-conditioned tractors. I mean, these are humongous things, boy. And the Lord said, you see that, Percy? He said, yeah, that's the biggest tractor I've ever seen, Lord. Got his great big air conditioner in it. Got his big old plow behind it. Looked like a plow a mile wide on the back. He said, watch that thing. He watched it, and it run down there, and it turned around in the field and come back up. He said, you see it, Percy? He said, I didn't see it, Lord. He said, well, keep looking at it. He said, I kept looking at it, kept looking at it. And finally, the Lord said, you didn't see it, Percy? He said, watch that thing turn around down there, Percy. Watch it turn around. He said, that thing turned around. And he said, I got it now, Lord. You see that big old tractor can't get the corners. It can't.
3: How about that? Amen. That's good.
2: And God said, I'll tell you what I want you to be as a corner man for me. Yeah. You just stand right down that corner and keep proclaiming the truth and keep standing for the blood. Keep standing for the virgin birth and the deity. And hey, you don't need a circus. Hey, you don't need anything. Just keep standing for me and loving me. Stand on the corner and you just be a corner man. And when you get the glory, I'll reward you for being a corner man.
3: Yeah.
2: I can't be no big old tractor tonight. I can't have a big old church like Pastor Robbins. I can't have a big old church like Brother Turner. I can't have all those things. But I tell you what I can do. I can be a corner man and be the best corner man there ever was.
3: Amen.
2: For Jesus. Amen. And keep my eyes on him. Because it's easy to look across the street and see they got 6,000 and you got 60. Jack Hayford is a charismatic. He wrote these songs, Majesty songs and all that stuff. I was with my brother-in-law over at Freedom Baptist a while back, Brother David Waters. He leads a singing for Jerry Clark. And he said, Brother Dennis, you know, this book here has got some of these charismatic songs in it. I said, you really? I said, well, I hate that because that's one I'm going to sing tonight. And old Jack Hayford in Van Nuys, California, he had a little old Pentecostal church. Little old small church. Well, when he looked across the street, there was a big old First Baptist church. And they couldn't park them nor bill fast enough. And old Jack Hayford, he got mad at God. Got upset. Pentecostal got upset. And one day he stopped at a red light and he looked over there and God said, wait, how do you like what I'm doing over there, Jack? He said, I don't like it. He said, why don't you pray for that preacher over there, Jack? Why don't you pray for him? Why don't you get on your knees and pray for him? And Jack Hayford said he got down on his knees and started praying for that old preacher. Said, one day there's a knock on his steady door, and he opened the door and said, there was that preacher standing there. Said, how you doing, Brother Hayford? He said, I'm doing all right. He said, you know, we're moving. We done got so big we had to move. He said, yeah. He said, well, I've been praying for y'all. He said, well, the Lord told me to come over here and tell you that y'all don't have that building over there. See, a lot of times we're so jealous, and we're so hateful, and we're so mean, that if we had that, you see, God, I know a preacher right now, I can't eke out but 8 people. You know why? Because I talk to him on the phone once a week. He's always got down in the mouth, always got discouragement, always talking about sister so-and-so blowing. And I say to him sometimes, why don't you get down and pray for these people? Why don't you get down and pray that God will bless you? Why don't you get down and ask God to help you and get out of that discouragement and get out of that stuff and start loving God? Because you could be doing this with cancer. You know how hard the pastor it is? Well, you ought to try doing it with cancer. You ought to try doing it with diabetes. Hey, you ought to try doing it with disc tore out of your back. There are a lot of men of God tonight. I want to show you something. My daddy pastored for many, many years. And so when that Brother Steve Mays told him I was dying, now don't get mad. Don't throw nothing at me because I said Steve Mays' name. Boy, get quiet in here now, ain't it? Just talking. I heard Mike Stratton today with Voice of Faith broadcast from Faith Baptist Church. My, that was the man they needed for Faith Baptist Church. I want you to turn to Hebrews 11. You turn there, ain't you? You ain't froze, are you? I ain't killed nothing, have I? All right. Hebrews chapter 11. My daddy came up. First time in 35 years he ever prayed with me. Took cancer to get me and my daddy on the same knees. Are you with me? Hebrews 11. We'll be down around 37, 38. Hey, listen. You know what? Brother Mike Stratton prayed for me every night that he's on WTBI. I'd call him in the morning. I'd say, I'm 4 o'clock in the morning, Mike. I'm headed to Wake Forest. And he'd pray for me. He prayed for me today on the radio. And for over two years, Mike Stratton never missed a day praying for me. And so he called me one day, and he said, Brother Dennis, I want a pastor. And he said, your father-in-law's church is open. He said, you don't think you could help me there, do you? I got on my knees, and I said, Lord, Brother Mike has been faithful to pray for us every day for 2 years. I said, Lord, wouldn't it be nice that if you just gave him that church as a gift for praying for us? And so he went down there and he tried out. Linda's mama called me and said, we like him. I said, that's wonderful. And he called me on the phone. He said, I got that church, Brother Dennis. I got it. Lord. Hey, did you know that God won't forget you? He's not on right to forget you. If you pray for somebody over here, God will bless you over here.
3: Yes, sir.
2: He'll do something for you over here. Hey, listen, you know what? Mike Stratton is the same type of guy as my father-in-law was. Brother May's an evangelistic type of guy. He runs all the time and moves all the time. Doesn't stay in one spot all the time. He's not a pastor. See, there are people who are trying to pastor. If you're going to pastor, you need to park it, bud.
3: Amen.
2: Hey, you need to be there. Amen. I'm at my church when the people come. I'm there Sunday morning and Wednesday. Hey, I don't take off. Jack Howell's preached somewhere Monday and Tuesday, Thursday and Friday, but he was always there Sunday and Wednesday. Hey, Lee Robertson was always somewhere Monday, Tuesday, Thursday and Friday, but he was never gone on Sunday and Wednesday. I was a member of that church. He was always there.
3: Amen.
2: Hey, there's nothing wrong in going off preaching somewhere, but make sure you don't get in the habit of being an evangelist when you should be in the church that you're pastoring.
3: Amen.
2: God called you to pastor. He means for you to stay there and take care of them sheep. Sheep need full-time supervision. Amen. You just keep walking. Just keep walking. When you get discouraged, just keep walking. You know where you get discouraged at most? Church. Church. Church will discourage you most any other place. Pastor preach good. He'll get up a sermon. He'll preach good. And then a guy will walk up and said, boy, you should have heard Dave Stanley. What's his name down in Atlanta? That Stanley guy. Charles Stanley. I said to God, what am I doing? Why don't you drive to Atlanta and join that? And if you don't like him, drive across town and join his church, Andrew's son's church across town. And you can preach your heart out, and a guy will walk up and say, boy, this morning you should have heard Charles Stanley. It used to be, and you'd be in Sunday school class or prayer room waiting, and people say, boy, Jimmy Swaggart really preached this morning. My mama used to say to me, son, you need to be a little more kind and sweet like Jim Baker. So when Jim Baker's failed, I called mom on the phone. I said, mama, I think I'm going to be like Jim Baker. I think I'm going to open me up a motel room and charge people $1,000 a night. Have glazed donuts flown to me. See, you get discouraged in church more than you will anywhere else. In church tonight, you'll get discouraged here than you will anywhere else. I got people in my church that go into bar fights, get cut, get knifed, get shot, and come to church, and somebody don't shake their hand just right, or they don't get to sing, and they'll walk out the door and leave. And they got saved out of a life of pure hell. They got saved out of a life of fighting, cutting, knifing, shooting. I mean, if you went into some of these places, if you didn't have a gun, they'd give you one. Hey, that's bad places. And because you tell them, you got too many singers on Sunday morning and have to sing Sunday night, they'll go right out the door and stay gone for 2 or 3 weeks. When I was in Chattanooga, we had 40 buses. And we run them all over the city of Chattanooga, Cleveland, Tennessee, Huntsville, Alabama. We run them everywhere. And that's a lot of money. It's a lot of repairs. Because you don't get the right driver, they tear out transmissions and clutches and everything else. And so we had a man got saved in our church. One of the men was on visitation. He was knocking door to door, and he led this man to Christ who owned a mechanic's garage. He was had a great big garage where he took care of a lot of big vehicles in Chattanooga. He got gloriously saved on a Thursday night. He came to our church and joined, and then he said to our pastor, he said, Pastor, from now on, you don't need to worry about the oil changes. You need to worry about the transit. You don't need to worry about anything about these buses. Just drive them up to my garage and leave them there during the week, and on Monday after Sunday, and I'll fix them and send them back down to church. We was in Sunday school, and he sat right back in the back there. And there were two ladies sitting in front of him. and they were gossiping about the pastor in that bus ministry and talking about how much money it cost and how we didn't need it and how we didn't need these little youngins running around and how we didn't need these little nasty babies being taken to the nursery and how we didn't need these people coming in rags and some of them didn't have no shoes. We had a shoe room and we had a clothing room. We had a food room and how we didn't need none of that stuff and it was messing up the church and how that we ought to put them in the balcony and stick them in the balcony. So they don't have to sit with the members and members have to smell them. I had a guy on my route. His name was Mr. Scoggin. He's blind. And so what I'd do is I'd take him into church. And he'd hold my arm. I'd take him into church. And I'd stop and I said, just a minute, Mr. Scoggin. And my bus route was in Cleveland, Tennessee, worldwide headquarters for the Church of God. And so them Church of God, they all go to altar. No matter what happened, they go to altar. And if you down there and you sit, they get 15 to jump on you and pray for you. You die from them all jumping on you, but you get to prayer. So anyway, I'd look around the church and I'd find the starchiest, coldest, deadest, straightest member we had. And I'd take Mr. Coggins there and I'd sit him down beside her and I'd say, Mr. Coggins, this is Brother Charlie. And I said, Brother Charlie, watch out, Brother Coggins, for me. I'll pick him up at the service. He said, what, you going to sit him here? I said, yep, park him right here. And so when he gave invitation, Mr. Coggins would go, And the guy, Charlie, would say, what? He said, I want to go to altar. And there he'd come as starchiest, stiffest, down the aisle like this. So the next, on Sunday night, I'd find another one. And then Mr. Coggins would go, I want to go to altar. So he'd drag him down the altar. I'd see him coming down, boy. And then the next week, I'd find another starchy one. And I'd bring him down the aisle. Amen. But them two women sitting back around, he's gossiping. Well, this man named Don, who's doing all that work I was telling you about, got gloriously saved. He hadn't been saved but about 8 weeks, and he heard him talking. He got right up out of Sunday school and went straight home, out to the Harrison Bay area, right out near Camp Joy, where Dr. Roberts got Camp Joy. And he went out there, and that's where he lived. And so a few weeks passed by, and the pastor said to me one day, he said, I ain't seen Don lately. You seen him? I said, no, I ain't seen him. He said, well, I want you in Floyd Hall to go visit him on Saturday and find out what's happened to this man. He said, something's happened to him. So went out there in a split-level house. Never forget it, split-level house. Went up into a split-level house, and he's sitting there on the couch. Went in there, and he invited to sit down, over to something to drink. And Floyd did the talking, and he said, we've been missing you at church, Don. What's the problem? And then he told that story. He said, I'm not going to a church where they rip open the pastor and rip open the work of God and rip open things while I'm sitting there and listening to that. I'm trying to listen to Sunday school, and there they are just gossiping up a storm and backbiting everything in the church. He said, I'm not going there no more. So I pulled out my New Testament, and I said, Don, don't do that, man. I said, the Bible says, keep back thy servant from presumptuous sins. You know, presumptuous sin is when you say, you know, Israel said, we'll go now, Lord. God said, no, turn aside. You're going to the wilderness now. And they said, there's 11 days for victory. And they said, no, we'll go now, Lord. We'll go now. And God said, no, it's too late now. And I said, don't let that get in your life, man. Just forget it. Come back. There wasn't a pastor. He loves you. The pastor loves you. The pastor needs you more than anything because he got them buses. And I said, just come on and be with us. He said, no, I won't be back there. So I worked for a cleaning company, and so my boss man told me as a year passed by, he told me, he said, there's a big high-rise downtown Chattanooga, Haney Claxton building. He said, we're going to begin the service in there tonight, Brother Dennis, and he said, go down there and get the keys so we can get in that building tonight. So I went down there into the Haney Claxton building, and it was a Consolidated Credit on the first floor, and I walked in there, and I said, I'm down here to get the keys, and I looked, and there was that man, Don. I said, hey, man, how you been doing? He said, I ain't been doing too good. He said, you know, I should have listened to what you said. He said, my wife's left me. He said, she's took our little girl. He said, my life's in a mess. He said, I'm back to drinking. He said, I should have listened to you about those two women, that gossip and that discouragement. I should have listened to you. I made a bad mistake. My life's in a living mess. Hey, you know what? You know what? Sitting in church sometimes, you can hear it. I was at Wade's a few years ago. Alistair Walker preached on Sunday morning. It was one of the worst snowstorms Spartanburg ever had. They didn't have no preaching in Spartanburg. All the churches was closed. Except Alistair Walker got somebody with a four-wheeler to take him to First Baptist, and he got on television and preached that morning. Well, a couple of days later, I was down at Wade's. And I was sitting there at Wade's. And there were two guys over there talking about it. He said, all the churches closed down. And he said, the gall of that Alistair Walker, he needed to stay home too. All these preachers out. And they just are running their mouth. And this girl's pouring tea. And I went over there and I said to them two men, I said, listen, I don't even mean to get in you two men's business, but I said, you know what? You ought to shut that off. Here, this girl here, she might not be saved. All these people right here listening to you, knife on this preacher, knife on these people. Why don't you shut that off? You know what? Sometimes you don't know who's listening, do we? You don't know who's listening. You don't know who's standing around the corner listening to you. I was in the Waffle House, and a woman said to me in the Waffle House, she said, you know, some of your members come in here on Sunday night, from the service, And so they sit here and they talk and they talk and they gossip about the service. And she said, I live on minimum wage. And she said, my little girl has cancer. And she said, I live off the tips. And she said, they'll tie this booth up for 2 hours. And me pouring them coffee, talking about the church members and the service they just left. She said, and then they got the gall to leave a track on this table. You just don't never know who's listening. You just don't never know who's listening. So next time you decide to have Brother Garrett Hash or Brother Turner Hash, remember, you don't know who you're fixing to stumble. And don't forget this, God ain't going to forget it. He's going to bring it back to your life. He won't forget that. And God didn't forget those Amorites and that Amalekites that took the old people and young people. Remember how they got them, caught them in the rear and did them in? And then God said one day to Samuel, wipe them out. God hadn't forgot what they did to his people. They went around and tacked the rear end because they got the old people and the young'uns and beat up on them. Amen. You know, when I first started pastoring, they used to tell my kids what they didn't like in church, and I'd go to them, I'd call them on the phone, I'd say, won't you be mad enough to just come see me? You don't have to tell my kids what's wrong. Amen. Just come see me. I can take it. I can take a lick. Discouragement, it'll get you. You know what, Brother Ezell, we got to do? We got to keep him fired up. We got to keep him happy. We got to stay happy around him. You see, I couldn't make it without my support system. Everybody has to have a support system. I have to have my family. I couldn't make it without my family. I couldn't have made it without y'all's prayers. See, we all need one another. I need you. You need me. We need each other. And we have to pray for one another. And without a support system, Brother Ezell will get discouraged. He'll go down. And so you see, when my blood gets a germ in it,

choir tonight. We got to keep positive. And we got to say, Brother Ezell, we're glad to see you. We love you, man. You made our day for being here. We got to keep him encouraged. We got to keep him upbeat. We got to keep, why? Because he needs us. Amen. Hey, 3 months ago, he didn't need us. He needs us tonight. He needs our prayers. He needs our love. He needs our gifts. He needs our cards. He needs our letters. I sat down and wrote him a letter. You folks in this church, you ought to look in the Chesney phone book and get his address and write him a letter. Send him a card. Some of you ought to got nothing to do but sit around, you ought to send him a card a week. Brother Eddie Gillum, who's in Florida tonight, Braden, Florida, he's up in 80 years old. When he ran the Greenville Downtown Rescue Mission, he'd take the obituary page every week and send everybody a card and a tract that had somebody die. And did that as a ministry. Dr. D.C. Hall just died. I wrote his wife a letter. And I said, Mrs. Hall, I've seen your husband at midnight pushing the patient back to the room. That's a high-dollar surgeon. I said to him one night, I said, Dr. Hall, ain't nobody in this world do that but you. He said, well, I ain't got nothing to do. And they said, I decided to push it back to the room. Hey, you know what? A few days, she wrote me back. She said, you know, I'm going to get folks who knew D.C., I'm going to get folks who knew him to write cards like that, and I'm going to make a book for him. And so I wrote another letter and put the gospel in it and sent it back to her. And she's making a book. You just don't never know. You don't never know. Hey, did you know that John Kennedy Jr., just before he died in that plane crash, I wrote his mother and him. You know, he's close to his mother. And I was just looking at CNN one night, and they just run the camera across there, and they showed on the curb where her apartment was, the address. So I just wrote that down right quick, and I mailed a letter. In 3 months, there came a letter from John Kennedy Jr. saying, we thank you for your prayers, and Mama appreciated reading Psalm 37:4 and the things you had. Hey, you know when Clint Eastwood was mayor of Carmel, California, he owned the Hog's Breath Inn there as a restaurant, and I wrote to Clint Eastwood, mayor, Hog's Breath Inn, Carmel, California. And I said, it'd be something. In all these movies I see, Mr. Eastwood, I see you got something in there about the gospel or something about a church or something about a preacher or a Bible verse in some of these churches that you have in these movies. I said, surely to God, somewhere along the line, you'd want to be saved. And so he sent me back an autographed picture and a word says, thank you for telling me this little story. What am I telling you tonight? I'm telling you I ain't got time for discouragement. I don't have time for discouragers. I don't have time for people fault finding. I don't have time, but there's a world to reach out here. There's a world that needs the gospel. Hey, it doesn't matter if they're big or large. There's two things they want to know. How to go to heaven. Hey, everybody wants to know how to go to heaven. Hey, they want to know how to go to heaven. And they want to know how to be happy. Everybody wants to be happy and go to heaven. And I don't care who they are. I don't care what size they are. I don't care what their making life is. They want to know. Amen. And God has entrusted us with the gospel. With the gospel. The doctor I go to, he operates on senators and lawyers and congressmen. And his friend over here at General got me in there. And he said to me, I'm Jewish. And he said, I'm the best in the world. So he said, if you had to land anywhere, you landed in the right spot, Mr. Carter. Because I'm the best in the world. So he operated on me and he came to my room. And he said, when you start shaking, remember, you'll grab for that rail. But down the hallway... That senator I just operated on with the same kind of cancer is shaking too. He said, the ground's pretty level here. Hey, you know what? I'm going to tell you this, and I don't want you to tell it to nobody else. I want you to keep it quiet. I've been witnessing him for 2.5 years. He don't have time to talk to me. Well, he's got an assistant. And the assistant is who you tell everything to that you want him told. So when he comes in the room, and he leaves, the assistant stays there to see if everything's kosher. And I say, yeah, I got one more thing. And I start pulling out stuff. I say, I want you to take this, and when you get time, I want you to tell the doctor it from me. He said, yeah. So the assistant's been doing that for me. So now he says, hey, I think I'll start keeping this stuff myself. See, doctors ain't got time to talk to you. You wasting your time, you put a track in their face in that office. But see, a doctor has somebody around that place that they talk to. And you find that person, you can get a lot done. Quietly, you don't upset nobody, you don't disturb anybody, you just quietly tell them, and they'll do wise as a serpent, harmless as a dove. Amen. Father, thank you for this time. Thank you for Pastor Garrett.

0: Wonderful, wonderful, sweet gentleman. Great man of God. Bless his work at WTBI, Lord. Thousands and thousands are going to hear because this one man decided he would help TBI. Lord, bless Brother Turner. We love him, Lord. We love his message on WTBI. We thank you for Mike Stratton, who has Faith Baptist Church. Bless him. Thank you for Brother Ray Stewart. And on, Lord, I could go with great men of God in this area. God, now help Brother Ezel not to get discouraged. Help him keep walking. Help him when it's dark and he has no light and he thinks he'll never hear another word from you. Help him to keep walking and realize that tomorrow the bush may burn. Lord, Moses on the backside of the desert and hadn't heard a word from you. And then one day, the bush burned. God, help us to stay away from murmurs, fault finders, discouragers, backbiters. Lord, if we've ever hurt anybody lately or discouraged anybody lately, please forgive us. Lord, help us to be positive and loving and kind and gentle. And Lord, bless Brother Lambs, he preaches tonight. Use him, Lord. Use him to speak to our hearts. Use the choir from Bible Baptist to speak to our heart. Use some line in a song or something, Lord. Lord, we count our blessings tonight, Lord. And this church is one of our blessings. This great church. Bless us now as we move along in the other service. For pray in Jesus' name. Amen.
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2: With SRN News, I'm Jason Walker. Help may be on the way to Medicare patients. Trump administration proposing a new rule to keep hospitals from charging markups on discounted drugs. The story from reporter Bernie Bennett.
3: The administration says this could save consumers $1.1 billion next year. The rule would apply to hospitals that serve low-income patients under what's known as the 340B program, which lets hospitals buy outpatient prescription drugs at discounted prices. But in many cases, hospitals can bill insurance at rates that exceed those costs, allowing hospitals to keep the difference and resulting in higher costs to patients. Under the proposed rule, the Centers for Medicare and Medicaid Services would change the formula for what hospitals participating in the program can get reimbursed in an effort to cut costs for patients. Bernie Bennett in Washington.
2: House Democrats say consultants tied to President Trump may have engaged in financial fraud related to the anniversary of our nation. Democrats accuse consultants of tricking donors who wanted to support the anniversary organizer. A Freedom 250 spokesman calls the report categorically false. We are learning more now about Russia's brutal attack early Thursday morning in Ukraine.
4: This attack comes at a significant moment in this war. It follows weeks of Ukrainian strikes in Russia and on occupied territory that have hit oil facilities, disrupted supply lines, and caused fuel shortages. Zelensky renewed his appeal to Western allies to urgently strengthen Ukraine's air defenses, saying that Patriot systems remain a top priority as they are among the few that can intercept ballistic missiles. Zelensky has also appealed to Putin, Russia's president, to end this war, but says that despite these diplomatic appeals, Moscow continues to intensify its attack on Ukrainian cities.
2: That is correspondent Samia Kalab, and this is SRN News. A backlash against one particular Bible. Here's Michael Harrington.
5: The Passion Translation stirred some controversy when it was first released, but now there's a positive outcry. A growing number of clergymen and churches, including some who promoted the paraphrased translation up to now, are rejecting it following an investigation promoted by apologist Mike Winger. There are accusations that lead translator Brian Simmons may have included inaccuracies and strayed from original biblical languages. Michael Harrington reporting.
2: Supreme Court decision to uphold state laws barring boys from playing against girls in school sports will sit well with most Americans. A recent AP poll finding 60% of adults strongly, or at least somewhat, favor keeping males out of female sports teams, that in both public schools as well as colleges and universities. This is SRN News. Texas Governor Greg Abbott calling for blocking new data center development in parts of the state. Here's Keith Peters with the story.
6: Abbott made the remarks during a campaign stop in East Texas on Tuesday. He added that this issue dovetails right into fighting for East Texas values. Abbott's push for a prohibition in rural neighborhoods appears to go further than a sweeping regulatory framework he unveiled earlier this month, which called for data centers to add new power generation for the grid, pay for their own infrastructure costs, reuse their own water, and implement measures such as setbacks, among other proposals aimed at limiting the impact on residential communities. Keith Peters, Washington.
2: Wall Street Thursday. Strange day. The Dow shot up nearly 600 points. NASDAQ dropped 207. S&P 500 was virtually unchanged. More details, srnnews.com.
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9: We are starting a series on prayer and asking God, depending on God. Here's greater vision. I know.

sees her.

0: I'm speaking to someone right now that was a prayer warrior at one time. You touched heaven for your family and for your church, for your healing, for your finances, and we carried it to God in prayer. But somehow, some way back up the road, you got discouraged. Something happened that bothered you, and you slipped out of that closet of prayer, and you haven't been back in it hardly since. I am coming to you, and I'm imploring you, if you will, to get back to that prayer closet. Get back to that place of prayer. Go in and take those prayers and wipe the dust off of them and get back to praying. I know my Savior heard my prayer, and God will hear your prayers if you'll pray them. That's the only prayer that God will not hear. That's the only prayer that God can answer. You say, what's that? A prayer that hasn't been prayed. The Bible said you have not because you ask not. Now, I don't want to suffer. I don't want to go through one day longer than I have to. So I'm going to keep the prayer bells of heaven ringing down in the gable end of my soul. I'm going to trust God. I'm going to depend on God. I'm going to lean on God. And I know that He will see me through. Until the next broadcast, may God in heaven richly bless you, my beloved.
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6: Thank you so much for tuning in. We are in Romans chapter 12, and we are dealing with verse number 1, and we're dealing with verse number 2. It says, I beseech you therefore, brethren, by the mercies of God, that you present your bodies a living sacrifice, holy, acceptable unto God, which is your reasonable service. Pretty reasonable, isn't it? Yeah, you're saved. Amen. God delivered you from the condemnation of hell. It's pretty reasonable. Amen. That's right. Verse number 2, and be not conformed to this world, but be transformed by the renewing of your mind, that ye may prove what is that good and acceptable and perfect will of God. And we was talking about the some reasons that people never find the will of God for their lives. They don't want to consecrate, separate, and illuminate. And we dealt with them. Now we're in verse number 1 talking about the appeal, where Paul said, present your bodies, as a living sacrifice. And again, I say, God doesn't want us to do it because of fear. He doesn't want us to do it because we're forced. He says, I want you to present your bodies a living sacrifice because of the mercies of God. Amen. And I want to say this, we have redeeming mercies, do we not? When you think about 1 Peter chapter 1 and verse number 19, it says, but with the precious blood of Christ, as of a lamb without blemish and without spot. We have redeeming mercies, amen, through the precious blood of Christ. Isn't that a blessing? Oh, yeah. Thank God. Let's not only do we have those redeeming mercies, but we have those regenerating mercies. I like Ephesians. I love the book of Ephesians. I love chapter 2. And he says there, verse number 1, he says, "And you hath he quickened who were dead in trespasses and sins." Amen. Been regenerated. Hey, we have something, or I say this, we have received something, so we ought to give something. Amen. God has done something for us, and we should, amen, let him do something through us. Isn't that a blessing? I mean, God has done far more for me than I will ever in this lifetime be able to do for him. I'll never be able to pay back, amen, what God did for me by sending Jesus to die for me on an old rugged cross there at Calvary, shed his precious blood so that Gary Gwynn could be saved, born again by the grace of God, amen, and even be willing and have the opportunity, amen, to present my body a living sacrifice. Amen. That's right. So you see in verse number 1, you see the appeal where it says present your bodies as a living sacrifice. And then also in verse number 1, let's just use this, it talks about the appeal, then it talks about the act. The act is this right here, that verse is present your body. Present your body. Okay? Give not to God, okay? He has a body. Give not to Christ, he has a body. But he says, give of yourselves, amen. Give of yourselves. Give it to the Holy Spirit, amen, and let him work through you, amen. Time's coming on. God bless you. Got to go.
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Hello, this is Pastor Doug Benton right here at Tabernacle Baptist Church, sending the light of the gospel all around the world. 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

Well, good morning to each and every one of you right there. That was America. America the beautiful. What a joy to live in the greatest country that ever existed. What a blessing. I'm glad I'm free. I'm glad I have liberty. I'm glad I'm able to preach the gospel of Jesus Christ any place, anywhere, anytime in this nation. And I'm glad to be an American. But most importantly, I'm glad to be a Christian. Amen. Well, good morning to all of you. And it's Friday, July 3rd, year of our Lord 2026. And it's 17 minutes after 12 in the morning. And it's 79 degrees outside right now here in Greenville, South Carolina. This is your Midnight Watch. My name is Brother Ward David Gillick. Glad to be with you this morning. And our Share-a-thon Day sponsor for today are Michael, Lisa, and Brett Howard of Pickens, South Carolina. They sponsor in honor of their godly parents, Ronald and Judy Howard, who are celebrating their 61st wedding anniversary today. Their children love them both very much. 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He attends Truth Missionary Baptist Church and would like to invite all to their services. Their pastor is Sammy K. Sr., their assistant pastor is Sammy K. Jr. They're located at 200 Saluda Dam Road, Greenville, South Carolina. Freddie looks forward to meeting you. 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Overnight through the morning hours, mostly clear, a low of 76. Today, Friday, hot, high of 97. Tonight, mostly clear, low of 75. July 4th, Independence Day, hot, high of 98. Saturday night, mostly clear, a low of 75. Sunday, the Lord's Day, hot, high of 98 degrees. Coming up here at the bottom of the hour, sounds from Sinai, Pastor Rudy Smith. Then we have our Psalms 45 at the top of the hour after a song. At the bottom of the hour at 1:30, daily scripture reading, and we'll start there in John chapter 17. Don't forget the 2:40 prayer time, 3 o'clock. The old-time preaching hour, Dr. Lee Roberson preaching Change. Change coldness to compassion. Sorry, it took a minute there. We used to have a sheet up here you could read. Now I got to go over here and squint at. Change coldness to compassion. And then at 4:45, encouraging words from Tabernacle with our dear friend, Pastor Tabernacle, Pastor Doug Benton. So here we go with the Concord Youth Choir, Goodly Heritage. And then Safe Harbor, He Never Stopped Loving Me. Palmetto State Quartet, Wait Upon the Lord. 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
1: 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We sing the song, Till the Storm Passes By. 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

0: Amen. Thank you, choir, for that wonderful message and song. And now for today's message, again, we turn to Psalm chapter 94. We're looking at verse 17 through verse 19. On today's broadcast, we'll bring a conclusion to our study here, our message entitled, Thy Mercy, O Lord, Held Me Up. Again, let's read the scripture beginning in verse 17, Psalm 94. Unless the Lord had been my help, my soul had almost dwelt in silence. When I said, My foot slippeth, Thy mercy, O Lord, held me up. In the multitude of my thoughts within me, Thy comforts delight my soul. Well, the mercy of the Lord is certainly what holds us up as the people of God. And as we've given an exposition of this passage of Scripture, in verse 17, we mention the mercy of God that delivers us from a silencing fate. Now, he says, unless the Lord had been my help, my soul had almost dwelt in silence. And of course, that terminology means that he would have almost died. So the deliverance from a silencing fate. In verse 18, the deliverance from a sure fall. He mentions here the slipping, my foot slippeth. He mentions here the salvation, Thy mercy, O Lord, held me up. And then in verse 19, deliverance from a sorrowful fretfulness. In the multitude of my thoughts within me. As you think about the multitude of our thoughts, when we are going through trials and tribulations and trouble, we have all kind of thoughts, and there's a lot of confusion in our thoughts, and Satan tries to play the mind game with us, and we have to, of course, shut out his suggestions and cling to God's truth. The confusion here in the multitude of my thoughts, but then the comfort here, Thy comforts, God's comforts, delight my soul. God can calm the confusion and cheer the soul when we are in distress. You know, he speaks to his sheep. He said, My sheep hear my voice. Well, if they hear his voice, then that would suggest that he speaks. And when you're down in the dumps, it's good to hear from friends and family and loved ones. But oh, to hear from God, to hear the shepherd's voice brings great delights and comfort to your soul. And we'll pick up with that as we conclude the message today. Thy mercy, O Lord, held me up.
1: But when he came by
2: right.
1: and said to your soul, I'm still on the throne.
2: Right.
1: And give you the peace like a river.
2: Right.
1: Oh, how his words can soothe our troubled soul.
2: Yes, sir.
1: How his word. You know, when this happened to Mary, and many of y'all right there, that when I came that night, and all those people came, hundreds of them, hundreds, hundreds and hundreds of people came. So many people I don't even know all came. I cried and wept on everybody, and the preacher brethren would come, and I'd tell them, brethren, I appreciate you coming. But I hadn't heard from him. I heard from y'all, and it was a blessing. I don't think I could have made it if I hadn't had you to lean on. But it's good to have somebody lean on until you do hear from him. That's what we need. I mean, we don't really need anybody but him, but it's sure good to have somebody lean on until he does show up.
2: That's right.
1: Amen. That's the reason we need to come together and exhort one another and encourage one another and pray one for another. It's not that we need each other more than we need God. It's just we need somebody until he shows up. Amen.
2: Amen.
1: And I told several of my brethren, I said, my world is spinning around. And I've told several of those men of God. I said, I appreciate your visits, your prayers, and the love of God's people. I appreciate that. I said, but brethren, pray. I ain't heard from him. And I didn't. I didn't hear from him till early, early Thursday morning. After they prayed and I slept on that old hard concrete floor, and that was a miracle for me to sleep on, just lay down on a concrete floor and just sleep. With no padding under me or anything, just sleep on concrete floor. I slept like a baby. That man of God, Brother Andy, you was telling, he beat all he ever seen. That man of God praying, God let Brother Rudy rest. I did. I slept like a baby. I hadn't heard from God. I hadn't heard a word from God. Where you at, God? Was my soul cry. He kept silent till that Thursday morning, early, early, early, early Thursday morning. 4 or 5 o'clock. I woke up refreshed, rested. I looked up into his face. He's there.
2: Amen.
1: And I said, Father, You know I love you. Here's what he said to me, just as clear as anything he's ever said in my life. He said, I know it. Woo! Three words. Yeah. May not mean much to you, but it meant everything to me.
2: Right.
1: I know it. When I told him I loved him, he said, I know it. And I bless the name of the Lord for that word that soothed my troubled soul. Hallelujah. I got to end. Conclusion. Three verses again. Look at them real quickly. In verse 17, God helps us. In verse 18, God holds us up. In verse 19, God hushes us. Like a mother would get that little child that's white and pet it and love it and hush it up. In verse 17, you see God's saving hand. The help of the Lord saved him from death. In verse 18, you see God's securing hand. He holds him up, keeps him from falling. In verse 19, you see God's soothing hand. Amen. What are you saying there, Brother Rudy? He says, thy comforts delight my soul. Thy comforts, the Holy Ghost moving on us, that's the comfort of God. That's what delights this old boy. I'd rather have that than anything I know of. Amen, the comforts of God delight my soul. Delight yourself in the Lord, and He'll give you the desires of your heart. Isn't it good to experience God? To experience God. I'm telling you, you can experience Him. He'll speak to you. I can tell you, when you get down and you can't even see the bottom, much less touch it. Hey, brother, I'm telling you what, God's still God and His mercy's still there. He'll hold you up. Oh, I hope that you get a blessing from this word. Thy mercy, O Lord, held me up. Can you say that? Can you identify with that in some way in your life?
2: Amen.
1: Thy mercy's kept me. Help me up.
2: Yes.
1: Bless the Lord. Can you identify with that, hon?
3: Yes,
1: What about the mercy of God?
3: Yes, it kept me.
1: Amen.
2: Amen.
1: Glory. Let's stand for prayer.
2: Yeah.
1: Honey, I tell you what I want you to do. Some prayer, Mary. Just pray.
3: Heavenly Father, we come to you tonight. We just thank you, Lord Jesus, that you are our Heavenly Father.
2: Yes.
3: Thank you, God, for loving us and for giving us so many blessings, for your love and mercy and everything that you've done for us. You've been so good to us. We don't deserve it, but we sure do thank you.
1: Hallelujah.
3: We sure do praise you, God,
1: yes,
3: for all your many blessings to us and our families.
2: Yes.
3: And our country, Lord, we thank you.
1: Yes. Hallelujah.
3: Thank you, Lord, for the freedom to come and worship you, Lord, and praise you and honor you in your house. Thank you for your word.
1: Hallelujah.
3: Thank you for your messenger that brought your word to us, Lord Jesus. Bless him, we pray. Supply his needs. Lift him up, Lord. Uphold him by your righteousness, Lord.
1: Hallelujah.
3: Thank you for every prayer that you've heard and answered.
1: Yes. Hallelujah.
3: We ask you for these requests that have been made here tonight, Lord, just that you'd move on each one, that you'd do for each person the things that they need, Lord. We know that you will. You supply our needs, and we thank you for it.
1: Yes.
3: We just pray, Lord, that you'd help us all, Lord, to love you more and to serve you better.
1: Yes.
3: And Lord, we'll thank you and praise you for what you do, for we do ask it in Jesus' name.
0: And there's the conclusion of our message, Thy Mercy, O Lord, Held Me Up. And that was my precious wife leading us in our closing prayer. And I appreciate all of you who have prayed for her over the months. And the Lord is doing great things for her, of which we're glad. Well, that's about all the time we have for the broadcast today. Please join us again next week, Monday through Friday, for another Sounds from Sinai radio broadcast. Now, if you'd like a copy of today's message in its entirety, then simply write us here at Mount Sinai Baptist Church, 830 Country Club Road, Pickens, South Carolina, zip 29671. And please include when you write the date of this program and the call letters of this radio station. That address again, Mount Sinai Baptist Church, 830 Country Club Road, Pickens, South Carolina, zip 29671. And now until we meet again next week on the broadcast, this is Pastor Rudy Smith saying, may the Lord bless you, is our prayer.

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1: I pledge allegiance to the flag of the United States of America and to the republic for which it stands, one nation, under God, indivisible, with liberty and justice for all.

Amen. That was good right there. Right there, the Pledge of Allegiance, the national anthem. But I want to read this Psalms to you real quick. Psalms 93, it's five verses. The Lord reigneth, he is clothed with majesty. The Lord is clothed with strength, wherewith he hath girded himself. The world also established, that it cannot be moved. Thy throne is established. Of old thou art from everlasting. The floods have lifted up, or the rebellious. The floods have lifted up, O Lord. The floods have lifted up their voice. The floods lift up their waves. The Lord on high is mightier than the noise of many waters, yea, than the mighty waves of the sea. Thy testimonies are very sure. Holiness becometh thine house, O Lord, forever. Here we go with Pure Harmony, Christian America, Higher Ground Trio. 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
2: God, existing in the midst of nothing, longed to love and to be loved. So the Creator fashioned mankind in His own image, and they experienced joy as they fellowshiped together there in the garden. But being tempted, mankind sinned. And God said, I will put enmity between thee and the woman, and between thy seed and her seed, and ye shall bruise his heel, but he shall crush your head. This is our hope, the gospel.

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1: With SRN News, I'm Jason Walker. ICE continues cleaning up the mess left by Joe Biden. Thousands of illegal immigrants have been arrested in just the last week.
2: A source tells the AP Immigration and Customs Enforcement arrested 10,000 people over a five-day period at the end of June. It's not clear where the ICE arrests were made, but it adds up to about 2,000 arrests per day. This is part of a new strategy by the Trump administration, going from high-profile arrest sweeps in major cities to a quieter approach. Data obtained by the AP shows the number of people entered into ICE detention facilities climbed in June to roughly 39,000 after hovering around 30,000 per month since February. Ed Donahue, Washington.
1: Holiday travel push? Well, it's underway.
3: A packed Atlanta airport with thousands of people on the move ahead of the 4th of July. Five-year-old Basil with his mom and sister.
4: What are your 4th of July plans?
3: Heading to Ohio to see the grandparents, and he's all decked out in his red, white, and blue Atlanta Braves hat and patriotic outfit.
4: Tell me about your outfit, more importantly, because you're dressed for the 4th of July. What are you wearing? Red, white, and blue?
5: Shirt.
4: Shirt and hat?
5: Yeah.
4: Can you say happy 4th of July?
5: Yeah, happy 4th of July.
3: At Hartsfield-Jackson, Laura Winters, Atlanta, Georgia.
1: If your household has just welcomed a newborn, listen carefully. President Trump launching Trump accounts on July 4th. Aiming to boost financial independence for children born during his second term in office. Parents can open accounts for these kids, receiving $1,000 from the government and potentially more from billionaires around the nation who have pledged to provide more money. Those funds are managed by private firms and invested in the stock market. This is SRN News. America's mega churches thriving, so says Michael Harrington.
6: A new study from the Hartford Institute for Religion Research finds there are about 1,850 mega churches in this country, and they see a total of about 10 million people on any given Sunday. That amounts to almost 20% of all Protestant churchgoers. The report also finds that two-thirds of America's biggest houses of worship say attendance now exceeds pre-pandemic levels, and the vast majority report their congregations are thriving and optimistic. Michael Harrington reporting.
1: Legacy Dio announcing the formation of a new scholarship-granting organization designed to expand across Christian education through Texas. The new initiative goes along with the upcoming federal scholarship tax credit program. Beginning in 2027, individual taxpayers will be able to earn a federal tax credit by donating toward scholarships. This is SRN News. World Cup fans are taking StubHub to court. More on the story from correspondent Jennifer King.
7: The federal lawsuit filed in New York by Julia Reeker-Mogul and Ruben Rentiera alleges false and misleading sales practices left them stranded after they bought tickets to group stage matches last month. The suit seeks to become a class action, saying that hundreds, if not thousands, of fans bought tickets only to find out they did not exist, had been revoked, or had been erased due to what the tournament organizer FIFA deemed poor digital infrastructure. In addition to monetary damages, the plaintiffs are asking that StubHub be barred from selling World Cup tickets and that any profits be given back to impacted customers. I'm Jennifer King.
1: Louisiana's attorney general indicted on criminal charges by a grand jury. That action revolves around accusations of trying to intimidate local officials who fought a law enacted by GOP legislators to overhaul local courts. More details, srnnews.com.

all across the country. The country needs the cross. Listen, that's what we need to be doing as the church. We need to be disseminating the gospel of Jesus Christ. The country needs the cross. Dustin Jenkins right there. A little patriotic song. Right now we're in Psalms 45. Yesterday we touched on this verse, gird thy sword. We spoke about the word sword, talking about the word of God. Upon thy thigh, O mighty, O most mighty, with thy glory and thy majesty. And in thy majesty ride prosperously because of truth and meekness and righteousness. And thy right hand shall teach thee terrible or awful or awesome things. Then in verse 5 he says, thine arrows are sharp in the heart of the king's enemies, whereby the people fall under thee. And then I want to just touch on these couple of verses here. Thy throne, O God, is forever and ever. The scepter of thy kingdom is a right scepter. Thou lovest righteousness and hatest wickedness. Therefore, God, thy God, has anointed thee with the oil of gladness above thy fellows. Now, if you go over here to Psalms chapter 21, verse 6, I want to talk to you here about verse 7, where it says, hath anointed thee with the oil of gladness above thy fellows. Verse 6 says, here it is. Let's go to verse 5. His glory is great in thy salvation. Honor and majesty hast thou laid upon him. Honor and thy majesty is laid upon him. Okay, back in David's day, he had that. But he's going a little bit farther here. He's talking about Jesus. He says, for thou hast made him most blessed forever. Yes, King David is blessed forever because he's the greatest king of Israel. But the king that's coming is greater than David, and he is blessed forever. Thou hast made him exceeding glad with thy countenance. Oh, he's above his fellows. He's above King David. He's above the prophets. He's above the law. He's above Melchizedek. He's above the atonement, Old Testament high priest, priestly duties. He's above all that. And he says, thy throne, O God, is forever and ever. Thy scepter of thy kingdom is a right scepter. In the beginning, God. Here, listen to what it says. I just read Psalms 93. We're going to read it again. The Lord reigneth. He is clothed with majesty. The Lord is clothed with strength, wherewith he hath girded himself. The world also established that it cannot be moved. Here it is, verse 2. Thy throne is established of old. Thou art from everlasting. He is the Ancient of Days. He's always been. He's everlasting to everlasting. He's always existed. There was nothing before him. There's nothing after him. He's the beginning and the end. He's the first and the last. Now let's just look at Psalms 33. Verse 5 here. I think you'll like this. This is good right here. This is good stuff. 33, verse 5. Okay, first we'll go to verse 4. For the word of the Lord is right, and all his works are done in truth. Can I tell you, Jesus saith, I am the way, the truth, and the life, and no man cometh unto the Father but by me. He loveth righteousness and judgment. The earth is full of the goodness of the Lord. He's going to rule one day with an iron fist, with righteousness and truth, because he's a God of righteousness, a God of truth, a God of purity, a God of judgment. And you know, he has filled the earth with a lot of goodness, hasn't he? How about Isaiah 61 real quick? And then we'll let you guys hear some more music, and I'll step out of the way, and we'll continue this tomorrow. Isaiah 61. And in verse 1, let's see here, 64, 62, here we're going backwards. The Spirit of the Lord God is upon me, because the Lord hath anointed me to preach good tidings. Unto the meek he hath sent me to bind up the brokenhearted, to proclaim liberty to the captives, and the opening of the prison to them that are bound, to proclaim the acceptable year of the Lord, the first advent, and the day of vengeance of our God, the second advent, to comfort all that mourn. If you go over to Luke chapter 4,
And in verse 12, let's just do that real quick, because you're going to see that Jesus opened up the book in chapter 4, verse 18, to that specific passage. The Spirit of the Lord is upon me, because he hath anointed me to preach the gospel to the poor. He has sent me to heal the brokenhearted, to preach deliverance to the captives, and recovering of sight to the blind, to set at liberty them that are bruised, to preach the acceptable year of the Lord. Here we go with sound doctrine. Thanks to the shining star.

Amen. If not for the shining star, thanks to the shining star. Oh, we'd never be the same, would we? Unless Christ came and that star was traveling. I believe it was an angel. And those wise men were following that star. But that day when Christ was born, was brought forth, Jesus, Savior, Christ, Messiah. Oh, what a joy today. We know that we have this great salvation in him. He came as a lamb, and he died as a lamb, and he took our place, and he was our substitute. He satisfied God. Hey, he suffered for us. He took our suffering. There's nothing we go through in this life that can compare to what he suffered. He took that separation from God when all the sins were poured upon him. He took all that for you and I. That was you and I on the cross. He was thinking of us. That was the love of God right there on the cross. That's where the love of God will meet you if you come to the cross of Jesus Christ. Sound Doctrine, thanks to the shining star, Dustin Jenkins. The country needs the cross. Good morning to all of you. It is 17 minutes after the hour of 1 in the morning, July 3rd. How about that? Friday, July 3rd. Year of our Lord 2026, it's still warm outside, 79 degrees here in the upstate, Greenville, South Carolina, and it looks like overnight mostly clear, low of 76 today, Friday. It's going to continue to stay hot for a while, and it's going to be a high of 97 today, and then tonight mostly clear, low of 75, and then Independence Day, July 4th, the year of our nation's birth. Our birthday of 250 years as a nation. It's going to be hot, a high of 98 degrees. 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They sponsor in honor of their godly parents, Ronald and Judy Howard, who are celebrating their 61st wedding anniversary. Today, their children love them both very much. And our WTBI Internet sponsor for today is Freddie Hale of Greenville, South Carolina. He attends Truth Missionary Baptist Church and would like to invite all to their services. Their pastor is Sammy K. Sr. Their assistant pastor is Sammy K. Jr. They're located at 200 Saluda Dam Road, Greenville, South Carolina. 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Coming up here at the bottom of the hour, daily scripture reading. We'll be reading out of John chapter 17. Don't forget the 2:40 prayer time, 3 o'clock, the old time preaching hour. And we're going to be listening to Dr. Lee Roberson, Change Coldness to Compassion is the title of his message. Right now, the Blackwoods Speak His Name, Old Friends Quartet, Statue of Liberty, Florida Boys, Happy Song, and then the York Family, Holy Savior. And then we have God of Our Fathers on the organ, Porter Heaps, and Squire Parsons, the pitcher. So here we go.

0: Hello, this is Pastor Doug Benton right here at Tabernacle Baptist Church, sending the light of the gospel all around the world. 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
3: The Gospel according to St. John, chapter 17. These words spake Jesus, and lifted up his eyes to heaven, and said, Father, the hour is come. Glorify thy Son, that thy Son also may glorify thee. As thou hast given him power over all flesh, that he should give eternal life to as many as thou hast given him. And this is life eternal, that they might know thee, the only true God, and Jesus Christ, whom thou hast sent. I have glorified thee on the earth. I have finished the work which thou gavest me to do. And now, O Father, glorify thou me with thine own self, with the glory which I had with thee before the world was. I have manifested thy name unto the men which thou gavest me out of the world. Thine they were, and thou gavest them me, and they have kept thy word. Now they have known that all things whatsoever thou hast given me are of thee. For I have given unto them the words which thou gavest me, and they have received them, and have known surely that I came out from thee, and they have believed that thou didst send me. I pray for them. I pray not for the world, but for them which thou hast given me, for they are thine. And all mine are thine, and thine are mine, and I am glorified in them. And now I am no more in the world, but these are in the world, and I come to thee. Holy Father, keep through thine own name those whom thou hast given me, that they may be one, as we are. While I was with them in the world, I kept them in thy name. Those that thou gavest me I have kept, and none of them is lost, but the son of perdition, that the scripture might be fulfilled. And now come I to thee, and these things I speak in the world, that they might have my joy fulfilled in themselves. I have given them thy word, and the world hath hated them, because they are not of the world, even as I am not of the world. I pray not that thou shouldest take them out of the world, but that thou shouldest keep them from the evil. They are not of the world, even as I am not of the world. Sanctify them through thy truth. Thy word is truth. As thou hast sent me into the world, even so have I also sent them into the world. And for their sakes I sanctify myself, that they also might be sanctified through the truth. Neither pray I for these alone, but for them also which shall believe on me through their word, that they all may be one. As thou, Father, art in me, and I in thee, that they also may be one in us, that the world may believe that thou hast sent me. And the glory which thou gavest me I have given them, that they may be one, even as we are one. I in them, and thou in me, that they may be made perfect in one, and that the world may know that thou hast sent me, and hast loved them as thou hast loved me. Father, I will that they also, whom thou hast given me, be with me where I am, that they may behold my glory which thou hast given me. For thou lovedst me before the foundation of the world. O righteous Father, the world hath not known thee, but I have known thee, and these have known that thou hast sent me. And I have declared unto them thy name, and will declare it, that the love wherewith thou hast loved me may be in them, and I in them. Chapter 18. When Jesus had spoken these words, he went forth with his disciples over the brook Cedron, where was a garden, into the which he entered, and his disciples. And Judas also, which betrayed him, knew the place, for Jesus ofttimes resorted thither with his disciples. Judas then, having received a band of men and officers from the chief priests and Pharisees, cometh thither with lanterns and torches and weapons. Jesus therefore, knowing all things that should come upon him, went forth and said unto them, Whom seek ye? They answered him, Jesus of Nazareth. Jesus saith unto them, I am he. And Judas also, which betrayed him, stood with them.
1: As soon then as he had said unto them, I am he, they went backward and fell to the ground. Then asked he them again, Whom seek ye? And they said, Jesus of Nazareth. Jesus answered, I have told you that I am he. If therefore ye seek me, let these go their way. That the saying might be fulfilled which he spake, Of them which thou gavest me have I lost none. Then Simon Peter, having a sword, drew it, and smote the high priest's servant, and cut off his right ear. The servant's name was Malchus. Then said Jesus unto Peter, Put up thy sword into the sheath. The cup which my Father hath given me, shall I not drink it? Then the band and the captain and the officers of the Jews took Jesus and bound him, and led him away to Annas first, for he was father-in-law to Caiaphas, which was the high priest that same year. Now Caiaphas was he which gave counsel to the Jews that it was expedient that one man should die for the people. And Simon Peter followed Jesus, and so did another disciple. That disciple was known unto the high priest, and went in with Jesus into the palace of the high priest. But Peter stood at the door without. Then went out that other disciple, which was known unto the high priest, and spake unto her that kept the door, and brought in Peter. Then saith the damsel that kept the door unto Peter, Art not thou also one of this man's disciples? He saith, I am not. And the servants and officers stood there, who had made a fire of coals, for it was cold, and they warmed themselves. And Peter stood with them and warmed himself. The high priest then asked Jesus of his disciples and of his doctrine. Jesus answered him, I spake openly to the world. I ever taught in the synagogue and in the temple, whither the Jews always resort, and in secret have I said nothing. Why askest thou me? Ask them which heard me what I have said unto them. Behold, they know what I said. And when he had thus spoken, one of the officers which stood by struck Jesus with the palm of his hand, saying, Answerest thou the high priest so? Jesus answered him, If I have spoken evil, bear witness of the evil. But if well, why smitest thou me? Now Annas had sent him bound unto Caiaphas the high priest. And Simon Peter stood and warmed himself. They said therefore unto him, Art not thou also one of his disciples? He denied it and said, I am not. One of the servants of the high priest, being his kinsman, whose ear Peter cut off, saith, Did not I see thee in the garden with him? Peter then denied again, and immediately the cock crew. Then led they Jesus from Caiaphas unto the hall of judgment, and it was early. And they themselves went not into the judgment hall, lest they should be defiled, but that they might eat the Passover. Pilate then went out unto them and said, What accusation bring ye against this man? They answered and said unto him, If he were not a malefactor, we would not have delivered him up unto thee. Then said Pilate unto them, Take ye him and judge him according to your law. The Jews therefore said unto him, It is not lawful for us to put any man to death. That the saying of Jesus might be fulfilled, which he spake, signifying what death he should die. Then Pilate entered into the judgment hall again, and called Jesus, and said unto him, Art thou the king of the Jews? Jesus answered him, Sayest thou this thing of thyself? Or did others tell it thee of me? Pilate answered, Am I a Jew? Thine own nation and the chief priests have delivered thee unto me. What hast thou done? Jesus answered, My kingdom is not of this world. If my kingdom were of this world, then would my servants fight, that I should not be delivered to the Jews. But now is my kingdom not from hence. Pilate therefore said unto him, Art thou a king then? Jesus answered, Thou sayest that I am a king. To this end was I born, and for this cause came I into the world, that I should bear witness unto the truth. Everyone that is of the truth heareth my voice. Pilate saith unto him, What is truth? And when he had said this, he went out again unto the Jews, and saith unto them, I find in him no fault at all. But ye have a custom, that I should release unto you one at the Passover. Will ye therefore that I release unto you the king of the Jews? Then cried they all again, saying, Not this man, but Barabbas. Now Barabbas was a robber. Chapter 19. Then Pilate therefore took Jesus and scourged him. And the soldiers plaited a crown of thorns and put it on his head. And they put on him a purple robe and said, Hail, King of the Jews! And they smote him with their hands.
4: Pilate therefore went forth again, and saith unto them, Behold, I bring him forth to you, that ye may know that I find no fault in him. Then came Jesus forth, wearing the crown of thorns and the purple robe, and Pilate saith unto them, Behold the man. When the chief priests therefore and officers saw him, they cried out, saying, Crucify him! Crucify him! Pilate saith unto them, Take ye him and crucify him, for I find no fault in him. The Jews answered him, We have a law, and by our law he ought to die, because he made himself the Son of God. When Pilate therefore heard that saying, he was the more afraid, and went again into the judgment hall, and saith unto Jesus, Whence art thou? But Jesus gave him no answer. Then saith Pilate unto him, Speakest thou not unto me? Knowest thou not that I have power to crucify thee, and have power to release thee? Jesus answered, Thou couldest have no power at all against me, except it were given thee from above. Therefore, he that delivered me unto thee hath the greater sin. And from thenceforth Pilate sought to release him. But the Jews cried out, saying, If thou let this man go, thou art not Caesar's friend. Whosoever maketh himself a king speaketh against Caesar. When Pilate therefore heard that saying, he brought Jesus forth, and sat down in the judgment seat in a place that is called the pavement, but in the Hebrew, Gabbatha. And it was the preparation of the Passover, and about the sixth hour. And he saith unto the Jews, Behold your king. But they cried out, Away with him, away with him, crucify him. Pilate saith unto them, Shall I crucify your king? The chief priests answered, We have no king but Caesar. Then delivered he him therefore unto them to be crucified. And they took Jesus and led him away. And he, bearing his cross, went forth into a place called the place of a skull, which is called in the Hebrew Golgotha, where they crucified him, and two other with him, on either side one, and Jesus in the midst. And Pilate wrote a title and put it on the cross, and the writing was, Jesus of Nazareth, the King of the Jews. This title then read many of the Jews, for the place where Jesus was crucified was nigh to the city, and it was written in Hebrew and Greek and Latin. Then said the chief priests of the Jews to Pilate, Write not the King of the Jews, but that he said, I am King of the Jews. Pilate answered, What I have written, I have written. Then the soldiers, when they had crucified Jesus, took his garments and made four parts, to every soldier a part, and also his coat. Now the coat was without seam, woven from the top throughout. They said therefore among themselves, Let us not rend it, but cast lots for it, whose it shall be. That the scripture might be fulfilled, which saith, They parted my raiment among them, and for my vesture they did cast lots. These things therefore the soldiers did. Now there stood by the cross of Jesus his mother, and his mother's sister, Mary the wife of Cleophas, and Mary Magdalene. When Jesus therefore saw his mother, and the disciples standing by whom he loved, he saith unto his mother, Woman, behold thy son. Then saith he to the disciple, Behold thy mother. And from that hour that disciple took her unto his own home. After this, Jesus, knowing that all things were now accomplished, that the scripture might be fulfilled, saith, I thirst. Now there was set a vessel full of vinegar, and they filled a sponge with vinegar, and put it upon hyssop, and put it to his mouth. When Jesus therefore had received the vinegar, he said, It is finished. And he bowed his head, and gave up the ghost. The Jews therefore, because it was the preparation, that the body should not remain upon the cross on the Sabbath day, for that Sabbath day was an high day, besought Pilate that their legs might be broken, and that they might be taken away. Then came the soldiers and brake the legs of the first and of the other which was crucified with him. But when they came to Jesus and saw that he was dead already, they brake not his legs. But one of the soldiers with a spear pierced his side, and forthwith came there out blood and water. And he that saw it bare record, and his record is true. And he knoweth that he saith true, that ye might believe.
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3: These are some thoughts of a little 10-year-old girl concerning her father who gave his life as a fighter pilot in the Gulf War. She was only 7 months old. I never knew you at all. You were just a picture.

these solemn thoughts, there was a parallel that started emerging in my mind. First of all, of another sacrifice. Then I thought of another love.

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1: With SRN News, I'm Jason Walker. One of President Trump's key projects left for dead by the Biden administration lives again along the southern border.
2: It's a rapidly expanding smart wall on the Mexico border, combining tall steel fencing with advanced technology like sensors and cameras, helping secure the border against illegal drugs and illegal aliens. Customs and Border Protection says the technology helps to free up agents for other duties. Contracts for hundreds of miles of wall have been signed to date. The wall has been a top priority for President Trump, with $46 billion allocated for its completion. Rich Thomason reporting.
1: With the nation's 250th birthday right around the corner now, officials are looking ahead to the crowds expected in the nation's capital.
3: As America prepares to celebrate its 250th birthday, the White House is emphasizing safety in the nation's capital. Secretary of War Pete Hegseth spoke at Meridian Hill.
4: But this is your capital, and if you believe in this 250th year that it should be safe and it should be secure for every single citizen that lives here and every single citizen that comes to visit in this 250th year.
3: Visitors from across the country and around the world are expected in Washington, D.C. for the celebration. Willie Nelson, The White House.
1: Ukrainian officials say Russia's massive missile and drone attack on a huge neighborhood in Kyiv, now claiming the lives of at least 21 civilians. Dozens more have been wounded, many people still trapped in the rubble. Strange story out of Thailand. Authorities there say an 11-year-old boy has driven a pickup into a group of monks on a pilgrimage walk, killing 9 of them. 13 others have been hospitalized, some of them in critical condition. That boy was arrested. Cause of the incident is under investigation. SRN News. California evangelical pastor Sam Rodriguez leads the National Hispanic Christian Leadership Conference, an organization representing 42,000 churches nationwide. Today in our SRN News special series, Faith and Freedom, he's looking ahead to Saturday's Birthday for America.
5: On this 250th anniversary of our nation's founding, we gather to prayerfully declare the following. America is not done with God, and God is not done with America. So today we come together to rededicate America to you. With reverence and humility, we ask that justice flow in this land. Let justice roll like a stream as America defends the vulnerable, confronts injustice with courage, and ensures that fairness is applied to all.
1: That is Pastor Sam Rodriguez, and this is SRN News. Correspondent Bernie Bennett takes a look at job creation numbers.
6: Non-farm payrolls for June increased by a seasonally adjusted 57,000 for the month, slower than the downwardly revised 129,000 added in May and worse than the 115,000 Dow Jones consensus forecast. The unemployment rate, however, dropped to 4.2% and slightly ahead of the 4.1% where it was a year ago. The move lower was largely due to a slump in the labor force participation rate, which dropped 0.3 percentage points to 61.5, the lowest since March of 2021. Bernie Bennett in Washington.
1: Former Olympian indicted on a felony charge for the alleged vandalism of the Lincoln Memorial Reflecting Pool. David Hearn's a former canoe racer who was indicted on a single count of property destruction. Extreme heat sweeping a good chunk of the nation, driving up energy demands for data centers. Experts say it's adding to the strain of power grids. More details, srnnews.com.

Amen. The one who said, I thirst, who made the oceans and the rivers and the creeks and the ponds and the lakes and all that the earth consists of, the trees, the flowers, day and night, the moon and the stars, the animals, you and I. Oh, he did that up on Calvary's tree. Yes, the man in the middle, he died for you and me. Not only for us, what's he say in 1 John chapter 2? I've read this verse several times. It says right here, verse 1, my little children, these things write unto you that ye sin not. And if any man sin, we have an advocate with the Father, Jesus Christ the righteous. And he is the propitiation for our sins, and not for ours only, but also for the sins of the whole world. He's the one that satisfied God because he took your sin and my sin. And he did it for you and I. What a joy. Brady Rochester family right there. And the Brown family faithful through it all. And he is. He's a faithful, faithful God. And you know, if you just take the whole of the book that we have, the Bible, you'll see God's faithfulness not only to Israel, but God's faithfulness not only to a lost world, but God's faithfulness to the church. He's always faithful. The sun comes up every morning. The moon comes out every night. The stars are where they're supposed to be. The universe works under the laws that he's established. He holds all things together by the word of his power. Praise the Lord. Well, it's 13 minutes after 2, Friday, July 3rd, year of our Lord, 2026. And it's 77 degrees outside. Fair here in Greenville, South Carolina. Through the morning hours, mostly clear, a low of 76. Then today, Friday, we do have a heat advisory in effect. It's been in effect since yesterday, but it's going to be hot today, a high of 97 degrees right here in the upstate tri-state area. South Carolina, North Carolina, Tennessee, Georgia. I guess it'd be quad state, wouldn't it? There's four of them. But anyways, we just thank the Lord. He knows what we need, and he's in charge. We need to trust him. Amen? Amen. Well, our Share-a-thon day sponsor for today are Michael, Lisa, and Brett Howard of Pickens, South Carolina. They sponsor in honor of their godly parents, Ronald and Judy Howard, who are celebrating their 61st wedding anniversary. Today, their children love them both very much. And our WTBI Internet sponsor for today is Freddie Hale of Greenville, South Carolina. He attends Truth Missionary Baptist Church and would like to invite all to their services. Their pastor is Sammy K. Sr. Their assistant pastor is Sammy K. Jr. They are located at 200 Saluda Dam Road, Greenville, South Carolina. Freddie looks forward to meeting you. So we want to thank Michael, Lisa, and Brett Howard and Freddie Hale for being our day sponsor and internet sponsor because they do help cover the listener's portion of our operating expenses for the WTBI Radio Ministries. 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Coming up here momentarily, 2:40 prayer time, 3 o'clock, the old time preaching hour, and Dr. Lee Roberson preaching Change Coldness to Compassion. 4:45, Tabernacle, Encouraging Words from Tabernacle with Pastor Doug Benton. 5:45, What the Bible Says, Dr. Melvin Aiken. 6:05, Tabernacle Pulpit Daily, Dr. Harold B. Seitler. And there at the top of the hour at 5, Revive Us Again, Preaching Happenings in the Area. And then followed that is, we'll be in Psalms 45. Here we go now with Boston Symphony Orchestra, Stars and Stripes Forever, Blackwoods Brothers Quartet, Righteousness Exalts a Nation, Rollins Did I Mention, Bradbury Sisters Goodness and Mercy.

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And it's the gospel, you see, that changes men's lives. It's the fact of faith in Christ that changes men's lives. And the gospel, the Bible says, Paul declared in Romans 1:16, he said he was not ashamed of the gospel of Christ, for it was the power of God unto salvation. And I can say to you today that the gospel is still the power of God unto salvation. And if sinners are going to be saved, we must preach the gospel.

Amen. Yes, sir. You get talking about what's going to be our reality. One day we'll be like him when we see him as he is. We'll have a glorified body like unto Jesus when he came out of the grave. Woo, glory. Hallelujah.

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1: With SRN News, I'm Jason Walker. Trump administration proposing a new rule to keep hospitals from charging markups on discounted drugs for Medicare patients. White House says it could save consumers more than $1.1 billion next year. Russian attacks in Ukraine causing huge damage in the capital city.
2: Russia has launched a large-scale attack on Kyiv that has killed many and wounded dozens more. Loud explosions shook the city throughout the night as the attack with ballistic and cruise missiles and drones struck residential neighborhoods, collapsed apartment buildings, and set homes on fire. Rescue crews are still at the scene, searching for survivors under the rubble. We believe that at least 10 people are still missing.
1: That is correspondent Samia Kulab, who says the attack in that neighborhood has killed now at least 21 civilians and wounding dozens more. An explosion in a cafe in Damascus, leaving 9 people dead, dozens injured. Jennifer King.
3: The cafe in downtown Damascus is located near the Palace of Justice. Jalal Al-Janani owns a restaurant next door. We found victims and bodies laying on the ground, he says. We carried the victims to the cars until the police arrived. Damascus Governor Maher Marwan Idlibi said the device appeared primitive and vowed that the perpetrators would be held to account. Syria's new leaders have cracked down on Islamic State militants, but continue to contend with security concerns and a military incursion by Israel since the overthrow of the Assad regime in December of 2024. I'm Jennifer King.
1: More than a week after the dual earthquakes in Venezuela, survivors are still being found. At the same time, officials do place the death count now, 2,295, and it's growing. This is SRN News.
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Amen. Praise the Lord. 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My life changed. I'm not the same man I used to be. I'm glad I'm not. And goodness and mercy has been following me, has been leading me, it's been helping me, and I know it is with you, and I trust it is with you. But I'll tell you, the problems I used to have, I don't have no more. They're gone. God has set me upon a rock, established my going, and guess what? I'm walking with Jesus. I'm talking with Jesus. I'm following Jesus. And when I get a little off, he's there to chastise me. He's there to correct me. And I thank him for that hand, because there was a time in my life I didn't want to be corrected by nobody. No one. Hear me well. No one. But today, in Christ Jesus, I'm glad that he helps me, corrects me, guides me, and leads me. Here we go with Penny Andrews. Victory was won at Calvary, 2:40 prayer time. Singing echoes the old faded Bible. Don't forget, we'll be discussing the two natures of Christ. We'll be in this for a while, but here we go. Penny Andrews.

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1: Well, praise the Lord. I'm glad victory was won at Calvary. And I'm glad victory was won there at the Revolution at the end over that tyranny of England. There was much to go on about that, but my trust is in the Lord, His blood and His righteousness. I'm glad we have an opportunity to send the gospel throughout the world through our little mobile devices, the radio, television. Oh, the Bible says that when Jesus comes the second time, every eye is going to see Him. Think of that. He's going to come in power and great glory. But right now, we are in the two natures of Christ, fully man, fully God. He's the only one that can touch heaven, the only one that can intercede or mediate for us. Mother Mary can't mediate for us. I can't mediate for you. Surely the Pope can't mediate for you, or the Imam, or the Mullahs, or all the Hindu priests, and all the Buddhists. There's nothing anybody can do to mediate. Only Christ there at Calvary. He's the only mediator between man, and His name is Christ Jesus. Well, if you'd like to pray along with me, you're welcome to. This is our 2:40 prayer time. And we started out talking about Christianity without Christ. And we got down to who is He has been the question for 2,000 years. And we see in the Bible that there's testimonies. Now, some people and the gainsayers say, well, that's what's in the Bible. That's what's written in the Bible. Well, history, you got Josephus and many others that have penned down the historical account of Jesus Christ. And if Jesus Christ isn't who He say He is, why do people get mad and all upset and in a tizzy when you start preaching Jesus? Think about that. And that was one of the questions. But it says, we have the testimonies and confession of men who saw Him. John the Baptist, we talked about. Behold, the Lamb of God, which taketh away the sin of the world. John 1:29. I saw Him bear record of that this is the Son of God, John, in John chapter 1, verse 34. Andrew, we have found the Messiah, which is being interpreted to Christ, and the Anointed One, the Messiah, the Almighty One, John 1:41. Philip, we have found Him of whom Moses and the laws and the prophets did write about, right? Jesus of Nazareth, the son of Joseph, John 1:45. That's where we stopped. And we went back into Deuteronomy and looked at those verses where Moses said, there's a prophet that's going to be raised up among you. It's greater than him. Why? Because He was eternal. Why? Because He was the one and the only one. Peter said, thou art the Christ, the Son of the living God. Matthew 16:16. It's when Christ asked Peter, who do you think I am? And he says, thou art the Christ. Right? And he said, man has not revealed that to you, but my Father which is in heaven. How about that? And I'll tell you what, you cannot call Him Lord without the Holy Spirit. There's another test when you ask somebody, is He Lord? Huh? Among the people, there was a division caused by this question. Who is He? Who is He? Many of the people, therefore, when they heard this saying, said, of a truth, this is the prophet. Others said, this is the Christ. But some said, shall Christ come out of Galilee? And that's where they got all hung up on, because the prophet said He would come out of Bethlehem. Hath not the scripture said that Christ cometh of the seed of David and out of the town of Bethlehem, where David was? So there was a division among the people because of Him. John 7:40-43. So let's look at John 7:40-43. And then we're going to go to the Lord in prayer. Amen. And please, please pray. Pray for our country. Pray for Pastor Aiken and his family. Chapter 7, verse 40 through 43. And it says here, many of the people, therefore, when they heard this saying, said of a truth, this is the prophet. Others said, this is the Christ. But some said, shall Christ come out of Galilee? Hath not the scripture said that Christ cometh out of the seed of David and out of the town of Bethlehem where David was? And He was born in Bethlehem. But you remember Herod, he went and he wanted to kill all born all babies that were 2 years old and younger. So he went and massacred all those little boys, little children, the boys. And Joseph had the dream, and the dream was God said you need to go into Egypt. And then the scripture says, out of Egypt I have called my son. And they went to a town called Nazareth up in Galilee. He says, then came the officers to the chief priests and Pharisees. And they said unto them, why have ye not brought him? The officers answered, never man spake like this man. Then answered them the Pharisees, are ye also deceived? Have any of the rulers of the Pharisees believed on him? Oh, because they didn't believe. You're not supposed to believe. You know, we live in a day today that people really want you to get behind all their little causes, all of what they believe and what they don't believe. And if you don't believe the way they believe, then they get all bent out of shape and worked up. And now they say that people are being deceived. Well, the same thing is going on back here. But this people who knoweth not the law are cursed. Nicodemus saith unto them, he that came to Jesus by night, being one of them, doth our law judge any man before it hear him and know what he doeth? Well, I just want to tell you that the two natures prove the incarnation birth of Christ, the enfleshment of Christ. And I'm glad this morning he is our mediator. How about you? Father, we come before your throne of grace this morning. We come in the name of Jesus Christ, the shed blood that is present with you, Lord, that you see, and that precious blood that washes away our sins as if we've never sinned because of your dear Son, Jesus Christ. And for his sake, Lord, and through him, the love that you show, for he is love, and you are love. But Father, you're also a God of wrath. And I know there's a coming day when the wrath of God will be poured out on man like never before during the time of Jacob's trouble. We'll be gone, Lord. We'll be with you, the church of the living God. And I'm so thankful. Lord, there's many souls that still need to be saved until that time. And I know there's many, many more that's going to, or that has rejected, going to reject and not receive by faith the Lord Jesus Christ. And they're going to go through a terrible, terrible time. Father, it was hailing yesterday a little bit, but during the tribulation, that hail is going to weigh 75 pounds, one talent. You're going to make the sun boil and burn the skins of the people. It's going to get so hot. We think it's hot today. We ain't seen heat yet. That they're going to have boils. And they're going to burn. They're going to want to die. They're going to want to run up into the mountains and have the caves fall on them just to escape the wrath of you, Lord. God, I just pray for our friends in Israel, Lord. I pray for every Jew, every Hebrew, every Israelite. And I pray, Lord, that you would open up the eyes to their heart. We have the Orthodox Jew. We have the Jew that just doesn't believe in nothing, the wicked Jew. But they need to be saved, Lord. They need to be born again and washed in your precious blood. Father, you came unto them first, and as a people, as a nation, they rejected you. But you've been saving Jewish people all down through the years. You are a Jew, Lord. You came unto your own received them not. Father, I just cry out to you tonight, this morning, that you would minister to the hearts of these religious Jews, these religious Hebrews, these religious Israelites, these God-haters. And I pray, Lord, that you would reach into the crevice and draw them unto you, Lord, that they would see the truth and believe upon the Lord Jesus Christ and be saved and not have to deal and go through the tribulation hour that is ahead, Lord. Those that reject you today drop into an eternal hell. Everything they did was religious. They had no faith in Christ. Oh God in heaven, I just pray now that the gospel would reach and penetrate and open the eyes to their heart, and that they would receive with meekness the engrafted word of God. How that you died on the cross for their sins. How you are buried and you rose again the third day according to the scriptures. Oh God in heaven, I pray that you would move and have your way. And Father, I pray for our listeners tonight. There's many that deal with certain issues, health-wise, in a physical sense, many in a spiritual sense, many in an emotional sense, some probably in a monetarial sense. Sometimes it's just difficult that we go through what we go through in this life, but life is life, and we have to go through it. We navigate through it. But I'm so reminded of your promise, Lord, that you said you'd never leave us nor forsake us. I pray, Lord, that you would help them to realize you're there in the midst with them, and you're there to strengthen them. You're there to encourage them. You're there to help them and succor them and aid them. And then you've given us your word that we can follow and be led by them, the words of life. Well, I pray, Lord, that you would minister to their needs. Many of them have lost loved ones. Many of them have people they work with that are lost. They have neighbors they pray about. They're people that they might sit in church with that are lost. And I pray for their souls, Lord. I pray, Lord, that you would help them to reach them. Help them not to cower back, but to be strong in the Lord and the power of your might. And that they would preach the word and be instant in season and out of season. That they would share the gospel. That they would move ahead and let it lie where it lies. All we can do is give the seed. We can sow the seed. But Lord, it's you that gives the increase. But if we don't sow the seed, if we're not sowing the faith that we believe, well, then there's no way it can germinate. There's no way somebody can come by and water it. That's you, of course. And there's no way that it can bloom. Lord, you've given us a grave responsibility. I pray that you help our listeners this morning. There might be someone listening this morning that has a loved one that's in the midst of committing suicide. And there's so many people, of course, throughout these days that's what they do. They've lost all hope because they had no hope in the hope that we're supposed to have. And that's the hope of you, Lord Jesus. Their faith and their hope was put into these temporal things. Lord, they're struggling. And the battle is where the devil is telling them, go ahead, do it, do it. He wants to take as many people as he can to hell with them. I pray that you intervene this morning. I'm so reminded many years ago when I first started this radio station, a man

called me and thanked me. It was God that did that. And I pray, Lord, that you'd intervene and interject in some young person's life before they take that fentanyl pill, before they take that downer, before they take that overdose of whatever they're doing, before they pull the gun out and shoot, before they jump off a bridge, before they go into the woods and end it all. God, I just pray for that soul. And I pray, Lord, that you would just have your way. Help them, Lord. There's a time we can't help ourselves. We can't walk without holding your hand. And I pray, Lord, you'd make it real. Now, Father, let the words of our mouth, the meditation of our heart, be acceptable in thy sight, O Lord, our strength and our Redeemer. And I'll thank you and praise you in Jesus' precious name. Amen and amen.

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WTBI, your preaching station for the upstate, now presents the Old Time Preaching Hour. 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

The following message is a sermon preached by the late Dr. Lee Edward Robertson, well-known evangelist, singer, pastor, and Christian educator. He was in very heavy demand as a preacher most of his days and was one of the most prolific preachers of his time. Dr. Robertson went home to be with the Lord in the year 2007 at the age of 97 years. The title of this message, Change Coldness to Compassion. And the text that Dr. Robertson chose for the message, Matthew chapter 28, verses 18 through 20, the Matthew account of the Great Commission, and also Romans chapter 9, verses 1 through 3. This message was originally preached by Dr. Robertson June 8th of the year 1981 as part of a special conference. And now, from the year 1981, here is the service from that conference.

overwhelmed. God bless you so much for singing. Now, if you can sing a part and you're not singing it, would you do that for me? I've never led a choir quite this size before. And if you can sing a part, you go ahead and do that if you would. Now, if you sing by letter, open up, I know, and letter, okay? Let's sing together. On the second stanza, one day they led him up Calvary's mountain. And then the last stanza, please. One

0: Please remain standing for prayer.
1: Our Father, we thank you again for the Lord Jesus. We thank you for this day's activities, for the messages, for the songs. We're grateful, our Father, for your blessing. Lord, I thank you for Dr. Robertson, and I pray your blessings upon him as he preaches thy word to our hearts tonight. We pray that every preacher, every man of God will be challenged, and that, Lord, I will be strengthened because of this service. And then I pray for God's people here. They'll be strengthened and do a great work for Jesus' sake. Amen.
0: All right, take your hymnals, please, and turn to hymn number 55. Sing the wondrous love of Jesus when we all get to heaven.

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Thank you so much. On the second stanza, while we walk the pilgrim pathway, and then the last stanza, please, together. Everyone, watch real close. We might do that again on the second stanza, okay? Well,

Let's up-tempo that just a little, would you? Let's pick that tempo up. While we are onward to the prize before us, soon his beauty we'll behold. Everyone singing together, onward to the prize.

0: Brother Rice, would you come, please, and lead us as we pray and ask the Lord's blessings on the offering? I want to ask every person to have a part in the offering tonight. Will you do that? Every person here will ask you to give, and let's trust the Lord that He'll bless and speak to hearts. We trust you to be faithful in this matter. Will you reach for your purse, ladies, your purse, men, your wallets? Let's give a good offering tonight. There are many people here who could easily give $20 or more than that for this special service, and I pray that you will. We trust that the Lord will speak to your heart in this matter and that you'll do what's right. Obey God in this matter of the offering. Brother Rice, we're glad to have you here, and if you will, ask the Lord's blessings on the offering, please.
1: May we pray. Our Heavenly Father, our hearts have been blessed and helped as we've heard the preaching of the Word of God today, and we come with great expectation in this service tonight, knowing that we're going to hear the Word of God once again from Thy servant. We would pray that our hearts would be open and receptive to what You have to teach us from the Word of God, and then may we leave this place more determined to serve Thee and reach others for the Lord Jesus than when we came. And now, Lord, we ask Your blessing upon this part of the service. You know the expense involved in this meeting. And, Lord, I pray that You will help every one of us to be generous in the giving of our offering so that the needs of this meeting will be met through what we give. So bless this part of the service as we honor Thee in our giving. And then bless Thy servant as he opens the Word of God. We pray in Jesus' name. Amen.

0: Thank you, Brother Lundy, and if you enjoyed that, say amen.
1: Amen.
0: Sweet Jesus, He is precious to us. Few men have been able to accomplish that which our speaker has accomplished. God's hand has been upon him through the years, and we're so proud to be able to have in this place, on this platform, and to come to this pulpit, Dr. Lee Robertson. It's a joy to have you here. God bless you.
2: Thank you, sir. Thank you so much. What a joy to be with you, and praise God for this pastor and for his ministry. All right, look in your Bibles now, Matthew 28, the last part of the chapter, please, verses 16 on to 20. I feel impressed to speak tonight on the need of America's churches, a message down to our hearts and changing what I would have given perhaps for just a regular church meeting on Monday night. Then the 11 disciples went away into Galilee into a mountain where Jesus had appointed them. And when they saw him, they worshipped him, but some doubted. And Jesus came and spake unto them, saying, All power is given to me in heaven and earth. Go ye therefore and teach all nations, baptizing them in the name of the Father, and of the Son, and of the Holy Ghost, teaching them to observe all things whatsoever I've commanded you. And lo, I'm with you always, even unto the end of the world. Amen. Now open your Bibles to Romans chapter 9. Verses 1, 2, and 3. I say the truth in Christ, I lie not. My conscience also bear me witness in the Holy Ghost, that I have great heaviness and continual sorrow in my heart. For I could wish that myself were accursed or separated from Christ, for my brethren, my kinsmen, according to the flesh. I want you to hold those two portions before you. I spent some 54 years in this matter of going into churches all over the nation. As of last week, I suppose, I was figuring up, I've been in over 1,800 different churches in the last, 35 years, just on Monday and Tuesday, primarily. Sometime on other days. Last Monday and Tuesday, up in Vidalia, Georgia, some of you know where it is. And last Friday night, up in Dayton, Tennessee. And next week, I'll be in Holland, Michigan. And this Friday night, I'll be in up near Knoxville, Tennessee, in one evening. And so I go to a lot of churches. I've been in rich churches and poor churches, evangelistic churches and non-evangelistic churches, missionary churches and dead on missions churches, the kind that do not do a thing for missions. I've been all of them. I've seen the worldly, I've seen the separated, and I've seen the churches that were stirred and moving and churches that were completely dead and lifeless. But in most places you come back to something that there's something needed in all of our churches, no matter where you go. And I think tonight when I see all of these fine pastors standing, what I say to my young people so much, everything rises or falls on leadership. Everything. That's for all of us. And the pastor has to be right, the teachers had to be right, in the Sunday school, and the soul winners had to be right. Everything rises or falls on leadership. And I discover when I look around, so many things, many churches need to be converted from coldness to compassion. They're cold. They're lifeless. They're dead. This is wrong. And surely every church of the Lord Jesus Christ ought to be alive and vibrant and warm and helpful to others and seeking the souls of men and hungry to see people saved. But some churches cold. You see, you have to face some things. 3,300 Baptist churches last year didn't have a single convert of baptism in 12 months. Not a one. 3,300. In state of Tennessee, over 600 Baptist churches had not a single convert of baptism in 12 months in one state. You see, a lot of the churches not caring much. And they're not doing the job that ought to be done. There's a coldness. And our church need to be converted and changed from coldness to compassion. And you should pray that way. Oh God, warm the hearts of my people. Stir my people to do what God says. Warmth, compassion, love. Concern for others, always concerned. This is it. We should care. I was up in Minneapolis preaching, and a man came to me on Monday night and said, I want you to have dinner with me tomorrow. And he named the place in a hotel downtown, so I said, I'll be there with you. I went and sat down with him. He said, I'm pastor of a certain church, named the church up in Canada. Beautiful, big church. I've been there incidentally. And he said, I wish you'd pray for me and for my church. He said, the church is so cold, so lifeless, so indifferent, so careless. He said, I don't know what to do. He said, my heart's broken. And he said, the reason I want to talk to you, he said on yesterday, on Sunday, I gave an invitation, down the aisle came a lady and said, I want to be saved. And said, I had her to stop at the front and took my Bible and led her to the Lord, and she was happily saved. And when it was all over, I rejoiced. So I stopped the audience from singing. I said, just a moment, we've had a lady saved, and I want to praise God and give her name. And he said, I did so. I said, now all who rejoice in her coming and will be ready to see her follow the Lord in baptism, would you raise your hands? He said, less than half the hands went up. And he said, most of the best people in the church didn't raise hand at all. And when it was all over, one of the deacons came to me and said, now, Pastor, we don't mind the lady being saved. If she wants to get saved, that's all right. But she can't join our church. Well, he said, why not? He said, her reputation is bad. He said, we don't want a woman like that in our church. And we have rules. And said, you may not know, we got them here. And said, we stand by them. And said, we never allow you to baptize a woman. And he said to me, Brother Robertson, what do you think I should do? I said, go back and preach. Preach the word of God and either have a revival or revolution, maybe both of them. Amen. Stir them up. Say the thing that ought to be said. Right. Say it with all of your heart. Amen. Now, what he did, I don't know. But my dear friends, our church need to be changed and converted from coldness to compassion. We need this. We need to care for people. Again, we need to change from greed to generosity. We need to be generous. We need to be right. God's people ought to give. We've been blessed of God, abundantly blessed, and we ought to be giving all of the time. And many churches are greedy. They're greedy about missions. I discovered something a long time ago in the matter of Highland Park, that the more we give to missions, the more God blesses us. So we give 58% to missions out of every offering. We support 490 missionaries in full and in part. And the more we give, the more God gives to us. He takes care of our needs. And he'll do it for anyone. If you'll get in business for God and the change from greed to generosity and the emphasis on tithing and the offering that God wants his people to give. Then thirdly, there needs to be a change in our churches and conversion from placidity to power. You see, it's easy for a church to be placid and beautiful and lovely and dead. No life. Beautiful like a lake. That's lovely and placid, impressive with the beautiful grass around the edges. Lovely place, but no life, no water power. No surging falls with the water rushing and making and charging electricity and moving out. And some churches are beautiful but dead. And there needs to be a change. We need to pray that God will help us. I had a meeting down in, well, I started to name the town, maybe I shouldn't, but I had a meeting in a certain town, and the pastor took me in the church auditorium and said, I want you to see the building, beautiful building, lovely place. And I stood up on the platform and looked up, and down in front of me were buttons all the way across the back of it. I never saw any buttons in my life. He said, you push your button here, and the ushers get in place. And you push the button here, and the choir comes out. And you push the button here, and the lights get dim. He said, push the button here, and the ushers come forward. And he had buttons all the way across, a whole row of buttons. And he said, this church is the best organized in the world. We got buttons for everything. You know what I discovered on that night when I preached? He had more buttons than he had people. Not more. And may have been well organized, but was dead. Now, you can have everything well organized and looks just beautiful and lovely, but you'll fail unless you've got the power of God upon you. Now, there's some things I think we need in all of our churches. Number one, we need to simplify, change, make things right, simplify. We get so involved, so intricate in our arrangement of things. Simplify all of it. And the people come to sit in our church and listen to us on Sunday, not too concerned about all of the organization, but they want to hear the word of God. They want God to move their hearts. So to simplify. Again, I feel that we ought to fortify. We ought to fortify our stand with the word of God, hold to the word of God and preach it and teach it, believe it. Every word of it from the first of Genesis, last revelation, we believe the word of God. And again, we ought to exemplify the spirit of Christ. To show forth the Son of God to people around us, and we ought to intensify our efforts to win souls and to obey the great commission of our Savior, which you read a moment ago. Now, these are some things that just come to mind as I see all of these pastors and know of the great works that you're doing in many places, and praise God for you, and I'll thank God for each one of you. Now, with that said, let me give you three simple needs. Here's need number one. The first need in all of our churches is concern. concern, or compassion. Christ had it, we've got to have it. We're not Christ-like unless we care. We're not Christ-like unless we're trying to win souls. We're not Christ-like unless we're concerned about the people around us, rich or poor. We've got to go after all of them. I had a fellow come up the other day in my church, the end of the service, and Sunday morning, and he stood there and talked to me. He said, "Brother Robertson," he said, "I see the crowds of people here." He said, "This is good. But," he said, "I don't see how in the world you pay the bills." I said, "What do you mean, sir?" I said, "I'm sitting right back over here." He said, "Around me were a bunch of children, came on the buses or something," and he said, "they couldn't give a penny." He said, "How do you pay the bills for a place like that?" I had a fellow come up the other day in my church, the end of the service, and Sunday morning, and he stood there and talked to me. He said, "Brother Robertson," he said, "I see the crowds of people here." He said, "This is good. But," he said, "I don't see how in the world you pay the bills." I said, "What do you mean, sir?" I said, "I'm sitting right back over here." He said, "Around me were a bunch of children, came on the buses or something," and he said, "they couldn't give a penny." He said, "How do you pay the bills for a place like that?" I said, "Where were you sitting?" He used to point out the seat. I said, "Very good, that's fine." I said, "You're on the same row as the president of the bank." I said, "You're on the same row as the man who owns one of the biggest furniture stores in this city." I named some other. He said, "You mean?" I said, "Yes, sir, I mean exactly that. We have our folks all together. We bring them, we keep them together. The rich and the poor alike, right down the line. We bring into our services all above 4 years of age. We have no junior churches, anything else. We just bring them in the main building. We always have." And I said, "They're there to hear the word of God. And we're concerned about each and every one of them. The compassion of the Son of God, the compassion of the Lord Jesus Christ, looked upon the multitudes, had compassion upon them." And that brings us to the compassion of the church. And churches ought to care. We ought to be like the Lord Jesus Christ. And that brings to the compassion of a Christian. Christians ought to care and be concerned for others. We have a motto for our church for this year, the word "others." And I knew where I got it. And the other day I had a man come to the church in the uniform of the Salvation Army. He said, "That belongs to the man who founded the Salvation Army." I said, "That's where I got it." Others. Lord, yes, others. Let this my motto be. Help me to live for others that I may live like thee and for thee. Others. And this is it. And the compassion of a Christian, caring for people all of the time. How much do you care? How much compassion do you have for the lost around you? Are you seeking to bring them to Christ? Are you endeavoring to bring them to the loving Savior? This matter of concern on our part in all of our church, every place. How little we care. I was sitting the other night, some weeks ago, in Kansas City at the airport, and waiting for my plane to come around 3 o'clock in the morning. And I'd driven in, had a man drive me in from Topeka, and then sit there to wait for the plane to come. And I was tired and sleepy. And I was sitting in one of the chairs of the airport, and next to me sat a man reading a newspaper. And after a while he finished reading and dropped his newspaper down in the chair and walked away. I picked it up. And when I looked at it on page one, it had an interesting story right down the bottom of the page, a two-column story. It told about a lady who was sitting down at the table teaching her boy how to make his ABCs and 1, 2, 3, 4 numbers. And she tried, and the boy was only 4 years of age, and he failed to do it right. And so she said, "No, this is how you do it, son." She kept on telling. And the father came, looked over his shoulder, and saw the boy and what he was doing. And said to the wife, said, "Let me show him how." And so got out of the chair, and the man sat down and took the pencil and began to show the little lad how to make ABC and 1, 2, 3, 4. And then the boy would take the pencil and try, and did his best in doing it. But he failed, and the father kept on showing and said, "Son, this is the way you do it. This is how you do it." And the boy tried and failed. And then in anger, the father jumped out of his chair, grabbed the boy in his hand, and crushed his arms in his two fists, and held him up in the air, and threw him on the floor, and threw him down and trampled on his body. And the newspaper had the story. Said, "The father is in jail. The son is in the hospital with two broken arms and a broken shoulder and a fractured skull, made with the feet of his own father, who crushed him." And I read that story, and I could not help myself. I got up and began to walk up and down the front of the pews in the seats in the airport. And I got so disturbed about a man that would do a thing like that. I love children. I love my children. I couldn't see how in the world a man could do that. And I paced up and down, and all of a sudden I stopped. I said, "You're a good one. You're upset about a man, about a boy, and about a mother you've never seen. You're upset about a little boy that you've never even let your eyes touch at one single time. You're more concerned about them than you are about the lost boy right down the street on Bailey Avenue from the church. And I stopped, and that was right. I was concerned, I was moved by the thing that happened, more than I was moved by the lost condition of people right around my home and around my church. You see, my friend, the great need of this hour is to care. How much do you care? How much do you care? Are you concerned about others? Are you seeking all the time? Compassion, compassion. In our churches, we must have it, or we fail. There comes a coldness and a lifelessness unless we care for people. I tell someone the other day, I've only had two people talk to me about being a Christian since I got saved that I can recall. And one was in a church in Memphis, Tennessee, when they were having a big meeting. I sat up on the balcony, and the message touched my heart, and I began to cry. And a man came around to me and put his arm around my shoulders and said, "Sir, I notice you're crying." He said, "Could I help you in some way?" I said, "Sir, thank you, sir, but I'm a Christian. I'm saved." And I said, "Sir, I've been called to preach," and I thanked him for what he's doing. But I said, "The message moved my heart. I couldn't help but cry." And he said, "Thank you. Just wanted to make sure," and turned and walked away. That's one time. Then the second time, I was driving through Middle Tennessee. It was one evening, going to my home. And I had time on my way, and I saw a church nearby that I knew about, the church having a revival meeting out in the country, way out in the country. I love country churches. And I saw the revival in progress, and the cars parked around the building. So I stopped my car, and I said, "I'll go in and just enjoy that revival meeting." And I walked in and sat right in the very back. Building was full. Sat on the back seat. Windows were open, no screens, no air conditioning, just a beautiful country church, open windows, open doors. And I stood there. The preacher preached and preached a great message, and came to the end of it, gave an invitation. And when they stood up to sing, and inviting people to be saved, and some coming down the aisles, all of a sudden a great big black bug came in the window and struck me right in the right eye. And when it hit me in the right eye, that eye began to cry. And the other eye began to cry sympathetically. The bug fell to the floor, and I trampled on and put him out of business right away. But while I'm standing there wiping away the tears, a man came to me. He said, "Sir, I notice you're crying." He said, "I know you must be lost and going to hell." And I hate to say it to him, but I had to be honest. I said, "Sir, excuse me, I'm saved, but a bug hit me in the eye." This fellow looked at me and walked away and said, "That guy's a nut." And I didn't blame him a bit. Now, wait a minute. There's a need for concern, a need for compassion. We must care. We've got to have it. Number two. Second, my friend, there's a need for consecration. Consecration. The power of God will not be upon any one of us or any church of ours unless we're living for God. There will be no fullness of His power unless we're separated from this evil, gainsaying world. We've got to be separated. And there must be consecration. And we've got to stand for that which is right, and we've got to fight that which is wrong, and condemn evil according as given to us in the Word of God. But many churches, and many preachers, excuse me, and many leaders in churches have no concern about separation. They live as they want to live. I said, I've traveled in 1,800 churches, spoken in them. I suppose I've had ministers in over half of them to tell me, "Brother Robertson, pray for me, pray for my church, our church. We got so many people who don't seem to care." I was met with a man the other day. He said, 3/4 of my Sunday school teachers never come to church on Sunday night at all. And he said, most of them never come to a prayer meeting on Wednesday night. He said, yet they're the teachers and the leaders in our church. And he said, of course, they're worldly. They go places on the Lord's Day. They live as they want to live. Some of them in various forms of amusement. I want to name some things they were doing. Now, what I'm getting to, there must be consecration or we fail. And we must have it if God's power is to be upon us. There must be a separation from the world and a dedication unto God, so that His power might be known in our lives, in our ministry. A consecration. We need consecration. Most men are afraid to say much about it. Afraid a few members will get mad and leave. And some will, doubtless, or get right. But there must be this call to men, women, everywhere, that they turn aside and live for Christ and serve Him and give their hearts to Him and live wholeheartedly for Him, separated from the world. I was preaching in Oklahoma City. A fellow asked me if I wanted to see a beautiful church building. I said, "Yes, sir, I'd like to see it. I do like church buildings. I'd like to look at them." So we drove to it and got out of the car, and front door and stepped inside. There was a beautiful, lovely escalator going up the second floor. And we got on the escalator and walked, got upstairs, and there was a magnificent auditorium seating about 1,400 people. And I walked to one of the platforms, stood there and looked around a little bit. I said, this is all right. This is nice. He said, you want to see the pastor? I said, yes. So I came down and walked down the hallway, and he led the way, and he said, the pastor's office is right here. We'll knock on the door. Knocked on the door. A voice said, come in. And we stepped inside the room. When we did, the man sitting at the desk had his feet up on the desk, was smoking a cigarette. And the man that had me there said, Dr. So-and-so, won't you meet Brother Robertson? He's with us in a meeting, came here from Chattanooga, Tennessee. And the man must have heard of me or something, but his feet came down, the cigarette went out. And he stood up. He said, I'm glad to have you here. Thank you so much for coming by. I said, just want to see your building. I want to see what you had, what you're doing. He said, lovely, glad for you to see it. He said, let me show the auditorium. I said, we've been there. Well, he said, let me show it to you again. We walked in again, up on the platform. When I walked on the platform, I looked over to one side. Right up here was an ashtray. And I said, Pastor, did people come here and smoke cigarettes when you have the services? Oh, no, no, he said, the last meeting we had here was a business meeting. In the business meeting, we allow our people to smoke. And he said, this is my ashtray up here. Wait a minute, that's just the beginning of it all. Then he bragged to me. He said, I preach once a week on Sunday morning, never see the pulpit again. He said, I'll let other people preach in the other hours. And we have New York plays that are presented in the youth building, and went on to name it all. And I walked away disgusted to think that a man who said he was called of God and was preaching in the church could go so far from the truth and from the thing which is right and holy. But you don't need to worry. When I rode away, the pastor said to me, he said, I didn't tell you the whole story, I didn't want to, but he said, when the man preaches Sunday morning, both of his wives are there. Wife number one sits on one side, wife number two on the other side. And I said, that's tragic. But you don't have to worry about it. A week later, his plane crashed in New Jersey. He was killed. If I were to give his name, 90% of you'd know it. Wait a minute. You can't go against God. And if you want your life to be blessed of Him, there must be consecration. And you must be in the place where God can pour out His richest blessing upon your life. And God will bless that and God will use that. Let Him have His way with you, with your life. Consecration, consecration, and challenge the people to live for God, to see what God can do. I have a strange, interesting story that I recount sometime on this point of the message about being in a certain city of the South and preached on Thursday and Friday and preached Thursday night. I was staying in a home, magnificent home on the lake, lovely place. And when I gave invitation, a lady came down with many others, stood there, the lady in whose home I was staying. And she wanted to rededicate her life, and I didn't know what it was all about. But the next day was Friday. The next day on Friday, she went uptown and resigned everything in town. Her husband owned three beautiful big stores. I saw them. And they had money, plenty of money. They made it. And she went up, resigned everything, knife and fork clubs all over town. She got out all of them. And she finished up. She had membership left in one thing in the local Baptist church. And when she got through, she went down to the husband's office. She said, husband, we've been married more than 20 years. In 20 years, I've tried at times to get you to go to church, but I quit a long time ago because you wouldn't go. And said, I today have made up my mind that live, die, sink, or swim, it matters not. I'm going to live for Christ for the rest of my days. I resign everything in town, everything I'm going to live for Him. I don't care what it costs. And I've resigned it all. I'm coming to tell you about it now. I'm going to pray that you'll get saved before death takes you out of this picture. And he got angry. He said, you get back and join these things. We have to have membership in them. We can't get along without it. And she said, no, sir. Said, I made up my mind. I can't do it. The Friday night came and I preached. She was there. I didn't know the whole story, but I heard it later. Saturday morning came along, 8:30. I had to get to the airport to get a plane. Man waiting for me out front. And I came out of my room carrying my suitcases. And she was standing there dressed. She helped her husband in one of the stores on Saturday, they told me. And she was dressed for the day. And as I walked in the living room of this magnificent home, she was crying. She said, you hear what I did? I said, yes. I heard you resign everything in town yesterday, that you're living for God. You're going to give your life to one great cause, to win your husband to the Lord and serve Him, serve God. And she said, that's right. I want to rededicate my life to Christ. And we talked a while, and just we'd hear the front door open, in walked a man. And he walked up to me with a fine Rotarian smile, hand outstretched like the Kiwanis Club, and grabbed my hand. He said, Dr. Roberts, I want to come and tell you goodbye. I hadn't even told me hello yet. And want to come and tell you goodbye. And just gracious. I said, that's interesting. We were just talking about you. I'd never seen the man. Been there 2 days. He hadn't even been around. He hid from me. And I said, we were just saying that you need to be saved and you need Christ as your Savior. And I went down the line. He said, wait a minute, that's from a wife of my boys. I don't care a thing about it. I'm not interested at all, not concerned. They can have it. I don't want it. And I took my Bible and I said, but sir, I don't have much time and I want to show you what it is to be saved. And I went on and gave the gospel. He said, no, sir, I'm not concerned about a bit about it. I said, then promise me. Promise me you go to church tomorrow morning at 11 o'clock and hear the preacher preach. Will you do it? He said, no, sir, I haven't gone to church in 20 years, and I'm not going to start now. And I put my two suitcases down, and played the fool, and sat down in the chair. I said, I'll just sit here until you promise me that you will. And that was the craziest thing I'd ever done. I might have been sitting there still. But I sat down. I said, I'll wait until you promise me that you go to church on next Sunday and be there and hear the pastor preach. And then with a big smile, he was a politician. He knew how to handle things. He knew what to do. He walked over to me and said, preacher, you win. I'll go to church in the morning at 11 o'clock. And I walked out. I went home, preached all day Sunday, went to bed Sunday night, 5 o'clock Monday morning. Somebody rang the doorbell, and I went to the door. There stood the Western Union boy. And he was smiling. He had a smile over his face. He already read my telegram. Smiling, and he said, I brought this out to you. I could have called you, but I was coming out the road, out the street, so I thought I'd bring it to you. And he shut my hand and rushed out. I tore it open, looked inside. It said like this, almost the exact word, praise God with us. My husband was saved in 11 o'clock service yesterday morning. Now that man is still living for God today. He's still living for God, but somebody shake him loose. And it may be in your home, in your business, in your community, that you need to so live by consecration of life for Christ that people will see Christ in you and will be moved to listen to what you have to say about the loving Savior. I've given the word concern, the word consecration. Let me give you one more. Concentration. Excuse me. There's where we fail. We say we believe the Bible, believe men are lost. We don't do much concentrating on the main business. We've had one service in all of these years in Highland Park when no one's come forward to an invitation. Just one. That was one Sunday night. 38 and a half years. Every Sunday morning, every Sunday night, every Wednesday night. But it's mainly because we've kept on saying it all of the time that this is important and we must do the job that God's given us to do. And there must be a concentration upon the thing. Paul said, this one thing I do. I know what he meant. But I think I can turn that around to say, this one thing I do, I want to give my life to do what God wants me to do and to reach out unto others, concentrating on the main business in towns and villages before judges and kings and everywhere to give the gospel of the Lord Jesus Christ. There must be concentration. How much do we care? How much are we doing? Somebody came to me and handed me a little piece of paper. Said, Brother Robertson, I want you to see Mrs. So-and-so lived on Missionary Ridge. That's within a mile and a half of our church, right down the side of the town. Beautiful place. And this lady is living there. Her husband died a week ago. She's very despondent. She's unsaved. Would you please go and see her? I said, yes, I will. I took the paper. I put it in my pocket. When I got home, I took it out and put it on my desk. I'm a poor housekeeper. And my books and Bibles got over the paper, and I lost it. A number of days went by. Then one day, I was moving things around, and I came to the paper and picked it up. There was the paper with the lady's name, unsaved. Husband had died, lived alone in a beautiful home on Missionary Ridge. And I'd promised to see her. I said, I'll see her tomorrow. I had a desk pen right up in the center of my desk. I stuck it on the desk pen. I said, tomorrow I'll pick it up. I'll go to see that lady about Christ. I'll try to win her to the Lord. I put it on the desk pen. I went on my way. The next morning, I got up, went to the front room, front door, and picked up the morning newspaper, unfurled the paper on page one, and a picture given, Mrs. So-and-so, dead. Then the story, she'd walked into a closet the early evening before, had tied a rope around the rod at the top and a rope around her neck, lifted her feet off the floor. Killed herself. And I walked back to my desk and picked up that piece of paper
1: where I'd put her there. I meant to see her that day. I was a few hours too late.
3: Even to give the gospel, even to say, I've been praying for you, others are praying for you, and you need Jesus. There must be a concentration upon the main task that God's given to us. We must not fail. Set your heart to it. This one thing I do. Stay with the matter of souls and point people to the Lamb of God who takes away the sin of the world. With this I close. I walked through the halls of the hospital, the Erlanger Hospital, one day, and the nurse stopped me and said, Brother Robertson, would you please go and see a man? And gave the room number. And she said, I don't think he'll live long. He was injured on a motorcycle. He was riding down Brainerd Road coming to Chattanooga. The front wheel of his motorcycle hit a hole in the road. He was thrown over on the road. And then a car came and ran over his body. And she said, he's all broken up. And I don't think he can make it. I said, please go by and try to talk to him. And I walked in the room. And when the nail on the other side of the bed stood Dr. Bibbs, a good friend of mine who is now with the Lord. And as he looked at me, I walked up the side of the bed. I started to talk to Dr. Bibbs, but he walked around the bed. He said, Preacher, he needs you more than he does me. I can't help him. I can't help him. He walked out, left me. And I turned to the man, and the grease was still on his face where he'd been riding the motorcycle and fallen on the street, and the car had run over his body. And they had been able to do a thing about that. And the doctor had been called in. And so I turned to him. I said, Sir, can you hear me? His eyes were closed. And he said, Yes. I said, Sir, Jesus died for you. Have you accepted him as your Savior? He said, No. I said, Then now's the time to do it. I remember he said, It's too late. I said, It's never too late. It wasn't too late for the thief on the cross. Not too late for you. And I gave the gospel quickly. I did all I could to give it hurriedly. And I finished. I said, Now we'll pray. I prayed. I said, If you'll accept Jesus, will you raise your hand, take my hand, and say, Yes, I will accept him. When I finished my prayer, he raised a hand from the side of that bed and took mine. And I said, What do you mean, sir? He said, I mean that I'm now accepting Jesus as my Savior. He said, Live or die, I want to trust him now. And I said, God bless you, and prayed with him, walked out. You know what they told me? They told me that man died before I left the hospital. He was that near death's door. 2 days went by. Then to my home came a telephone call from a lady in Dalton, Georgia. She said, Are you Brother Robertson? I said, Yes, ma'am. She said, Did you talk to a man 2 days ago who was injured on a motorcycle? I said, Yes, I did, ma'am. She said, Would you mind telling me what he said? And she waited. I said, Yes, I'll tell you what he said. He said, I will accept Jesus as my Savior. I will trust him now to save me and take me to heaven. And when I said that, she screamed. I think I could have heard her 30 miles from Dalton to Chattanooga without the telephone. She screamed. I believe in that kind of shouting. And shouted and said, Praise God. She's an old Brother Robertson. My husband is a lost man. We've been married 4 years. When he started to leave home 2 days ago on his motorcycle, I walked out of the motorcycle and stood there and said, Husband, you need Jesus as your Savior. He said, Yes, but I'm not ready now. Now, she said, when he had the accident, the word came to me that he was dying and then did die. I said, He's gone to hell. Nothing can be done. He's lost forever. And she said, Somebody told me that you talked to him. And now you've given me the good news that you believe he accepted Jesus as his Savior. My dear friend, that's the sweetest story in all the world. Christ died for our sins according to the Scriptures. Let's bow in prayer. There must be concern. There must be consecration. There must be concentration. The part of every preacher and every missionary, every mother, every father, son, daughter, everyone, let God have his way. Let this be a new beginning for your life and a new beginning for my life too. I'm saved. I've been born again. But I want to do still more for my Lord. There are so many things I want to do. I'm hungry to see them done. And I don't want to fail him. And you're saying tonight, I'm concerned about others.
1: I'm concerned about my family, my loved ones. I want to see them saved. Would you let me close the service, as I do in so many of my meetings, in a very simple way with all of these preachers here and with their people? But just to drive it home to our hearts tonight, how many mothers and fathers here tonight have unsaved children? You're concerned about your children. You want to see them saved. Would you raise your hands, please? Mothers and dads, God bless you. Hands are raised, many of them. Thank you. Take them down. How many wives here tonight have unsaved husbands? You're concerned about that husband. Would you raise your hand, please? Wives, put them up. Yes, hands are raised. How many young people here tonight have unsaved parents, mother, father, or mother and father unsaved? You're concerned about your parents. Would you raise your hands, please? God bless you. Many hands are raised. How many Sunday school teachers here tonight would say, in my Sunday school class, there are lost people, and I'm concerned about them, and I want to see them saved, and I want to ask tonight that you'll pray for me that I might do my best in pointing them to the Savior. You're concerned about your Sunday school class and the lost people in your class. Would you raise your hand up high? God bless you. Many hands are raised. How many of you say, Brother Robertson, I've got a relative of mine. It may be an uncle, an aunt, a niece, nephew, cousin. You've got a relative of yours who is lost, and you're concerned about that relative. And you'd say tonight, please help me to pray for my relative who is lost in sin. Would you raise your hand, please, a relative? God bless you. Many, many hands are raised. You know, think now, think. Pray for that person by name. How many of you say tonight, Brother Robertson, I've got a friend of mine who is unsaved. A close friend of mine. But a friend who is lost in sin. I'm concerned about him or about her. Help me to pray for that friend. Would you raise your hand, please? Your friend. Your friend. God bless you. Now you raise your hands. I shall remind you of that in just a moment. But is there someone here tonight in this service who has never been saved? You're a lost sinner. You have never accepted Jesus as your Savior. And you've heard tonight my message appealing to Christian people to be concerned about the lost. But you're here, and we're concerned about you. And my lost friend, you need Jesus Christ as your Savior. He'll save you now. The Son of Man has come to seek and to save that which was lost. He'll save you now. Would you raise your hand, please? Anywhere in the building. God bless you, sir. God bless you, sir. Thank you. God bless you. Someone else, just raise your hand. God bless this dear man. God may have arranged this service for him alone. It may be for him. God brought us here tonight for him to come to the Lord. Somebody else, put your hand up. Put your hand up high. Now in a moment we're going to pray. But before we pray, I wonder how many of you raised your hands. You feel this matter so distinctly, so acutely. This matter of helping others and leading others to Christ and being a soul winner, that you'd like to leave your place and join with us around this altar. You're concerned about your son, your daughter, your mother, your father, your Sunday school class. You're concerned about your friends, about your relatives, and you'll come and join us around the altar tonight. And if you have never accepted Jesus Christ, would you leave your place and come? Come tonight, Brother Pastor, if you can be here near the front or have someone here, please, sir. And if there are those who are lost, that they might come to the Savior, let God have His way with each one of them. Let God have His way. My friend, would you slip up from your place and just walk up here? The pastor standing here is ready. God bless you. Let's stand together, please. Everyone standing. I can hear my Savior calling. Where He leads me, I will follow. Sing it from memory, if you will, and from your hearts. Let's sing.

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1: You have been listening to a message preached by the late Dr. Lee Roberson. 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
1: With SRN News, I'm Jason Walker. We are learning more now about Russia's brutal attack early Thursday in Ukraine.
2: This attack comes at a significant moment in this war. It follows weeks of Ukrainian strikes in Russia and on occupied territory that have hit oil facilities, disrupted supply lines, and caused fuel shortages. Zelensky renewed his appeal to Western allies to urgently strengthen Ukraine's air defenses, saying that Patriots

0: systems remain a top priority as they are among the few that can intercept ballistic missiles. Zelensky has also appealed to Putin, Russia's president, to end this war, but says that despite these diplomatic appeals, Moscow continues to intensify its attack on Ukrainian cities.
1: That is correspondent Samia Kolob, who says the attack on a neighborhood has left at least 21 civilians dead. Dozens more have been wounded. Missiles and drones blasted the capital of Kyiv. More than 50,000 people sheltered in subway stations during the attack. Help may be on the way for Medicare patients. The Trump administration proposing a new rule to keep hospitals from charging markups on discounted drugs. More from reporter Bernie Bennett.
2: The administration says this could save consumers $1.1 billion next year. The rule would apply to hospitals that serve low-income patients under what's known as the 340B program, which lets hospitals buy outpatient prescription drugs at discounted prices. But in many cases, hospitals can bill insurance at rates that exceed those costs, allowing hospitals to keep the difference and resulting in higher costs to patients. Under the proposed rule, the Centers for Medicare and Medicaid Services would change the formula for what hospitals participating in the program can get reimbursed in an effort to cut costs for patients. Bernie Bennett in Washington.
1: And this is SRN News. A backlash against one particular Holy Bible. Here's Michael Harrington with the story.
3: The Passion Translation stirred some controversy when it was first released, but now there's a positive outcry. A growing number of clergymen and churches, including some who promoted the paraphrased translation up to now, are rejecting it following an investigation promoted by apologist Mike Winger. There are accusations that lead translator Brian Simmons may have included inaccuracies and strayed from original biblical languages. Michael Harrington reporting.
1: Supreme Court's decision to uphold state laws barring boys from playing against girls in school sports to various teams will sit very well with most Americans. A recent AP poll finds 60% of adults strongly favor keeping males off of female sports teams, that in both public schools as well as colleges. This is SRN News. Texas Governor Greg Abbott calling for blocking new data center development in parts of the Lone Star State. Keith Peters has more.
4: Abbott made the remarks during a campaign stop in East Texas on Tuesday. He added that this issue dovetails right into fighting for East Texas values. Abbott's push for a prohibition in rural neighborhoods appears to go further than a sweeping regulatory framework he unveiled earlier this month, which called for data centers to add new power generation for the grid, pay for their own infrastructure costs, reuse their own water, and implement measures such as setbacks, among other proposals aimed at limiting the impact on residential communities. Keith Peters, Washington.
1: Kind of a strange day in trading on Wall Street Thursday. Dow Industrial shot up 594 points. NASDAQ lost 207. S&P 500 was unchanged. More details, srnnews.com.

Well, that's true. Nothing but the blood. Nothing but the blood. What can wash away my sins? Nothing but the blood of Jesus. What can make me whole again? Nothing but the blood of Jesus. Oh, how precious is that flow that makes me white as snow. It's the blood. It's the blood. Praise the Lord. True Harmony, little instrumental right there. King James 16:11, boys. Three men on the mountain. And we know the one in the middle. Praise the Lord. It was his blood. And then we heard a number by the Cedarmont Kids, America. I'm proud to be an American, and I'm proud to be a Christian. I'm proud to serve the Lord Jesus Christ, and I'm proud to be a part of this country. It's not the greatest country in the world when it comes to sin and the things we do, but it is the greatest country in the world because of liberty. And we serve the greatest Savior in the world because of liberty. Whom the Son makes free is free indeed. And then he gives us liberty to speak and to preach and to live. What a joy. And that day when it comes down to the time when we depart, he'll give us the grace and liberty we need to go on. What a blessing. I'm glad to know these things this morning. And I'm glad that he does what he does for us. And right now it's 11 minutes after 4 in the morning. This is your Midnight Watch. My name is Brother Ward David Gillett. And I'm so grateful to be with you. The Bible says, be not weary in well doing, for in due season ye shall reap if you faint not. He also says, I think it's in Proverbs, it talks about when our ways please him, he even makes our enemies at peace with us. Think about that. It's Friday, July 3rd, year of the Lord 2026. Come 12:05 this afternoon, my birthday really starts, and I'm thankful for another year that the Lord has given me, but I ain't made it quite yet. He could take me home between now and then, but I was born at 12:05 in the afternoon, so officially I'm not 63 yet, but I will be, Lord willing, with his help. 78 degrees outside fair here in Greenville, South Carolina. Our Share-a-thon Day sponsor for today are Michael, Lisa, and Brett Howard of Pickens, South Carolina. They sponsor in honor of their godly parents, Ronald and Judy Howard, who are celebrating their 61st wedding anniversary. Today, their children love them both very much. And our WTBI internet sponsor for today is Freddie Hale of Greenville, South Carolina. He attends Truth Missionary Baptist Church and would like to invite all to their services. Their pastor is Sammy K. Sr. and their assistant pastor is Sammy K. Jr. They're located at 200 Saluda Dam Road here in Greenville, South Carolina. Freddie looks forward to meeting you. 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It's going to be a hot day today, 98 degrees it looks like, and tonight, mostly clear, low of 76, July 4th, Independence Day, hot, high of 98, Saturday night, mostly clear, low of 75, Sunday, hot, the Lord's Day, a high of 98, Sunday night, a 20% chance of thunderstorms, and then partly cloudy, a low of 74, Monday, sunny, and then a 30% chance of thunderstorms, a high of 95 degrees. Coming up here at 4:45, encouraging words from Tabernacle, Pastor Doug Benton. Right now, we're going to listen to another instrumental, Battle Cry of Freedom, Traveler's Rest, Had It Not Been, and the Georgians, I Can Call Jesus Anytime.

Amen. I can call Jesus anytime. That was the Georgians right there, the Travelers, had it not been. Here we go with another number by the Cedar Mott Kids, America the Beautiful. Phipps Trio, Ain't God Good, Justice Family. I want to go a little farther. 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

0: With SRN News, I'm Jason Walker. Democrats don't like this one bit, and they are crying foul, but ICE agents continue cleaning up the dirty mess left by Joe Biden and his administration. Thousands of illegal immigrants have been arrested just last week. Here's Ed Donahue.
1: A source tells the AP Immigration and Customs Enforcement arrested 10,000 people over a five-day period at the end of June. It's not clear where the ICE arrests were made, but it adds up to about 2,000 arrests per day. This is part of a new strategy by the Trump administration, going from high-profile arrest sweeps in major cities to a quieter approach. Data obtained by the AP shows the number of people entered into ICE detention facilities climbed in June to roughly 39,000 after hovering around 30,000 per month since February. Ed Donahue, Washington.
0: The Big Apple bracing for an action-packed weekend of 4th of July festivities. Here's correspondent Laura Winters.
2: Law enforcement in the nation's largest city on high alert.
3: There are no known specific or credible threats to this year's celebrations.
2: New York City Police Commissioner Jessica Tisch says the harbor will be loaded with boats and tall ships as part of the America 250 celebration. And then there's the annual Macy's 4th of July fireworks, which draws thousands of people.
3: Our intelligence division, our joint terrorism task force, and our counterterrorism teams continue to monitor every possible lead, both domestic and international, in real time.
2: Laura Winters reporting.
0: Shares have rallied in Asia Friday after the Dow set another record as some AI stocks rose while others extended losses. U.S. futures moderately higher. Oil prices also rose slightly. Thursday, the S&P 500 barely finished unchanged. This is SRN News.
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Oh, happy day when Jesus washed my sins away. I love that song. Mylon Hayes family, Oh, happy day. Chuck Harding, Red, White, and Blue. Then the Palmetto State Quartet, Our Debts Will Be Paid. The Georgians, No Disappointment in Heaven. Or No Disappointments in Heaven. There's no discouragements in heaven. There's no depression in heaven. Huh? You can continue on down. You could speak all the negatives. There's none in there. Because when we get to heaven, that's nothing but bliss. Here we go with the cathedrals. Why? Because we're saved, saved, saved. And then encouraging words from Tabernacle, our dear friend and pastor of Tabernacle Baptist Church, Pastor Doug Benton.

We welcome you to Encouraging Words from Tabernacle Baptist Church. We'll have a song and then the message by our pastor, Dr. Doug Benton.

morning to you. I'm Brian Coates, sitting in for Pastor Dr. Doug Benton, who is in a meeting today, and he'll be back on his broadcast tomorrow. Thank you so much for listening today. And I'm in Psalm 32. I saw a phrase there that has stood out to me in a very powerful fashion this morning as I was just reading through the scripture. David it's kind of a low-key psalm where David is being very passionate about his own sin. It's basically a psalm of confession, and he goes in and out of confession and worship during this psalm as he's writing this to God, a psalm of David. Verse 1 says, "Blessed is he whose transgression is forgiven, whose sin is covered." If you're out there today and your sins are forgiven and your transgressions are forgiven and your sins are covered, you ought to be thanking the Lord today because we are blessed to have our transgressions forgiven and sins covered. He said, "Blessed is the man unto whom the Lord imputeth not iniquity, and whose spirit there is no guile." Meaning to say, if God has not held a grudge against you for your sin, you ought to be thanking God today. And that is the truth. He doesn't hold the grudge against our sin. Our sins have been washed in the blood, and there is no grudge against our sin. I thank God for that. Now listen, keep going with me. I'm going to get somewhere. Just stay with me. Verse 3. He said, "For I kept silence, my bones waxed old through my roaring all the day long. For day and night thy hand was heavy upon me. My moisture is turned into the drought of summer, Selah. I acknowledge my sin unto thee, and mine iniquity have I not hid. I said, I will confess my transgressions unto the Lord, and thou forgavest the iniquity of my sin." He's talking about this conviction that he's experiencing due to the guilt that's upon him over his sin. And the Bible's very clear. All have sinned and come short of the glory of God. It's very clear that our righteousness is as filthy rags. It's very clear that we are people that are dealing with sin. Okay, we deal with sin. He goes on to verse 6 saying, "For this shall everyone that is godly pray unto thee in a time when thou mayest be found. Surely in the floods of great waters they shall not come nigh unto him." Very, very true. But then verse 7, he's talking about all the sin that he's dealing with. He's talking about the guilt that he deals with. He's talking about the dread and the conviction that he deals with due to his sins that he's committed in life. And we go through the same thing. I mean, we have sins that we've committed in our lives, and they have given us regrets, and they have given us discouragement, and the devil will beat that over your head and tell you that Jesus Christ doesn't love you anymore, and that God has forgotten about you, and that the Holy Spirit has left you, and the devil's just cruel and mean and ruthless and horrible and terrible. But verse number 7, wow. Verse 7 says, "Thou art my hiding place." In the midst of all of this groaning, he's talking about groaning all day long and all night long, and his bones are waxing old through his roaring all the day long. He's so upset and so defeated due to the guilt that he has over his own sin. And then all of a sudden, that beautiful phrase, "Thou art my hiding place." Then he said, "Thou shalt preserve me from trouble." Hallelujah for that today. The devil will tell you that that God's done with you. The devil will tell you that Jesus doesn't love you. The devil will tell you that the Holy Spirit has left you and that you're worthless and kicked by the wayside and left to die alone by yourself. But he said, "Thou art my hiding place. Thou shalt preserve me from trouble." Then the phrase that got me so strongly, "Thou shalt compass me about with songs of deliverance, Selah." I've read through this before, but I never saw that phrase quite like that. I want to take the next couple of minutes and just look at it. "Thou shalt compass me about with songs of deliverance, Selah." For context's sake, we'll read the rest of these verses and then come back to that. But I want you to think about that phrase, "Thou shalt compass me about with songs of deliverance, Selah." Verse 8, "I will instruct thee and teach thee in the way which thou shalt go. I will guide thee with mine eye. Be not as a horse or as a mule which have no understanding, whose mouth must be held in with a bit and bridle, lest they come near unto thee. Many sorrows shall be to the wicked, but he that trusteth in the Lord, mercy shall compass him about. Be glad in the Lord and rejoice, ye righteous, and shout for joy, all ye that are upright in heart." Boy, that's a change of attitude from the first part of the chapter. First part of the chapter, he's moaning and groaning in his sin.
He's defeated in guilt and despair over his wrongdoing. At the end of the chapter, be glad in the Lord and rejoice, ye righteous, and shout for joy, all ye that are upright in heart. Why? Because your sins are forgiven. Because you've been washed in the blood. Because that guilt has no teeth. Yeah, you may feel guilty. You may feel under conviction over your past sins, but they are forgiven, my friend. You may feel, and the conviction is not the best word. You may feel the guilt. You may feel pressure. You may feel regret, but oh my, God has not left you. God is not a grudge holder. God does not pull those sins up and slap you in the face with them. No. They're forgiven. As far as the east is from the west, so far hath he removed our transgressions from us. John the Baptist said, behold the Lamb of God, which taketh away the sin of the world. They're gone. So rather than being consumed by regret over your failures, which we do every day, rather than being wrapped up in your own frustration because of your own problems and your own sorrows and your own grief, what does verse number 7 say? Thou shalt compass me.

0: deliverance. When the devil says you're good for nothing, just start singing Amazing Grace, how sweet the sound that saved a wretch like me. When the devil says your sins are going to bury you in hell, just let your heart sing unto the Lord how firm a foundation ye saints of the Lord has laid for your faith in his excellent word. What more can he say than to you he hath said, than to you who for refuge to Jesus have fled? When the devil says you're going to pay for your sins in the lake of fire and tries to make you feel lost and worthless and no good, oh, you just sing unto the Lord that it's paid in full. When the devil says that Jesus Christ won't forgive you, just sing unto the Lord, would you be free from your burden of sin? There's power in the blood. Would you or evil a victory win? There's wonderful power in the blood. When the devil tells you you're going to lose, just sing victory in Jesus. When the devil makes you doubt, just sing blessed assurance, Jesus is mine. Oh, what a foretaste of glory divine. When the devil tells you you're of no good, no count, worthless, you can sing unto the Lord, my Father is rich in houses and lands. He holdeth the wealth of the world in his hands, of rubies and diamonds and silver and gold. His coffers are full. He has riches untold. I'm a child of the King. When the devil tells you and makes you feel like there's no God and nothing even matters, you can sing unto the Lord, there's not a friend like the lowly Jesus. No, not one. No, not one. None else can heal all our souls' diseases. No, not one. No, not one. Jesus knows all about our troubles. He will guide until the day is done. There's not a friend like the lowly Jesus. No, not one. No, not one. And when the devil tells you that it's about finished, it's about over with, you're done, you're about to fall off the deep end and you're done and gone and worthless, you can sing page 110, some glad morning we shall see Jesus in the air. Hey, heaven's jubilee. What a great thought it is today. When the devil tries to wrap you up in your own guilty conscience for your past. Now, thank God. Let me interject this. 1 John 1:9 says, if we confess our sins, he's faithful and just to forgive us our sins and to cleanse us from all unrighteousness. Hey, friend, let God bathe you every day. Let the Holy Ghost do a cleaning job on you every day. Your salvation lasts forever, and Jesus can keep you clean. But when the devil tries to attack you, as Psalm 32, verse number 7 says, thou shalt compass me about with songs of deliverance. Put yourself in a position where if you look to the right, there's a song of deliverance. Look to the left, look to the front, look to the back, there's a song of deliverance. That's why WTBI is so wonderful, because throughout the day, when the devil tries to attack you, you can turn it on and listen to a song of deliverance. You can hum a song of deliverance while you're out at the job. You can sing a song of deliverance unto the Lord. When we've been there 10,000 years, bright shining as the sun, we've no less days to sing God's praise than when we first begun. My friend, today, wrap yourself up in songs of deliverance. I'm Brian Coates, sitting in for our pastor, Dr. Doug Benton, who is in a meeting, and he'll be back with you tomorrow. God bless you. Have a great day.
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2: With SRN News, I'm Jason Walker. Democrats don't like this one bit, and they are crying foul, but ICE agents continue cleaning up the dirty mess left by Joe Biden and his administration. Thousands of illegal immigrants have been arrested just last week. Here's Ed Donahue.
3: A source tells the AP Immigration and Customs Enforcement arrested 10,000 people over a five-day period at the end of June. It's not clear where the ICE arrests were made, but it adds up to about 2,000 arrests per day.

0: This is part of a new strategy by the Trump administration, going from high-profile arrest sweeps in major cities to a quieter approach. Data obtained by the AP shows the number of people entered into ICE detention facilities climbed in June to roughly 39,000 after hovering around 30,000 per month since February. Ed Donahue, Washington.
1: The Big Apple bracing for an action-packed weekend of 4th of July festivities. Here's correspondent Laura Winters.
2: Law enforcement in the nation's largest city on high alert.
3: There are no known specific or credible threats to this year's celebrations.
2: New York City Police Commissioner Jessica Tisch says the harbor will be loaded with boats and tall ships as part of the America 250 celebration. And then there's the annual Macy's 4th of July fireworks, which draws thousands of people.
3: Our intelligence division, our joint terrorism task force, and our counterterrorism teams continue to monitor every possible lead, both domestic and international, in real time.
2: Laura Winters reporting.
1: Shares have rallied in Asia Friday after the Dow set another record as some AI stocks rose while others extended losses. U.S. futures moderately higher. Oil prices also rose slightly. Thursday, the S&P 500 barely finished unchanged. This is SRN News. Megachurches in America apparently are thriving. Here's correspondent Michael Harrington.
4: A new study from the Hartford Institute for Religion Research finds there are about 1,850 megachurches in this country, and they see a total of about 10 million people on any given Sunday. That amounts to almost 20% of all Protestant churchgoers. The report also finds that two-thirds of America's biggest houses of worship say attendance now exceeds pre-pandemic levels, and the vast majority report their congregations are thriving and optimistic. Michael Harrington reporting.
1: Legacy Deo announcing the formation of a new scholarship-granting organization designed to expand access to Christian education in Texas. The new initiative goes along with the upcoming federal scholarship tax credit program. Beginning next year, individual taxpayers will be able to earn tax credit by donating toward scholarships. SRN News. Well, Britain is issuing a formal apology to literally thousands of women in the UK who were forced to give up their babies because the mothers were not married. More from Karen Chamis.
5: Going British Prime Minister Keir Starmer formally apologised on Thursday for the British state's role in separating tens of thousands of unmarried mothers from their babies, a practice that lasted for decades until the 1970s.
6: I say it to every single person impacted. We are deeply and profoundly sorry.
5: As he spoke, a group of campaigners watched his apology from the public gallery of the House of Commons. An estimated 185,000 babies of unmarried mothers were adopted in England and Wales between 1949 and 1976. Karen Chamas, London.
1: And more details at srnnews.com.
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0: revive us again, that thy people may rejoice in thee.
1: It's time once again for the Greer Baptist Camp Meeting, the 79th year for the meeting, taking place June the 24th through the 26th and June the 29th through July the 3rd at 7:30 each evening. There'll be a special service on July the 3rd where there'll be two services, barbecue and fireworks also that evening. The preachers will include Tim Fuller, Ricky Gravely, Brian McBride, Johnny Pope, Doug Benton, and a host of others. Special singing and local choirs will also be there each night. The moderator, Dr. Joe Arthur, and the camp meeting location, 1360 Henderson Gap Road in Greer, South Carolina. And that's the 79th annual Greer Baptist Camp Meeting taking place June 24th through the 26th and June 29th through July the 3rd. The Western North Carolina Baptist Camp Meeting will be taking place July the 5th through the 10th on Sunday at 6 p.m. and then Monday through Friday at 7:30 each evening. Preaching at the camp meeting is James Knox, Alfred Willis, and Gary Crisp. The Western North Carolina Baptist Camp Meeting is located at 55 Baptist Camp Road in Candler, North Carolina. And that's July the 5th through the 10th on Sunday at 6 p.m. and through the week Monday through Friday each evening at 7:30 p.m. People's Baptist Church of 101 Woodside Circle in Simpsonville will be having Vacation Bible School July 20th through the 24th. The times for the Vacation Bible School, 10 a.m. until 12:30 through the week, July 20th through the 24th. Vacation Bible School at People's Baptist Church, 101 Woodside Circle in Simpsonville.
0: This has been Revive Us Again, featuring news of church happenings in the listening area. The announcement of an event on this program does not necessarily imply endorsement by WTBI.

things. Philippians chapter 4 right there, verse 8 on down. But right before that, he gives us some admonition. He says, be careful for nothing, but in everything through prayer and supplication, with thanksgiving, make your request be made known unto God, and the peace of God that passes understanding shall guard your hearts and minds through our Lord Jesus Christ. Amen. And then he gets into think on these things. And every time I read that, I think of Jesus, because that's the only one that is all of them. But anyways, we're in Psalms 45 right now. That was the Seminole String Band. I enjoy listening to them young folks sing. I hope it was a blessing to you. But we talked about yesterday the sword. Gird thy sword, verse 3. Gird thy sword upon thy thigh, O most mighty, with thy glory and thy majesty. Oh, the glory and the majesty of the Lord. And this is written to the king. And they say this could be King Solomon. And, you know, King Solomon ruled and reigned for 40 years, and it was a peaceful reign. He did much building, and he acquired much during his reign. And it's a picture of Christ in the millennium. And it says in verse 4, and in thy majesty ride prosperously because of truth. Oh, I'm glad that Jesus is the truth, the way, and the life. And meekness, oh, he is the meek one. And righteousness, you know, we can walk in truth, and we can have meekness, and we can do right. And thy right hand shall teach thee terrible things. That word terrible there means awesome things. Thine arrows are sharp in the hearts of the king's enemy, whereby the people fall under thee. And here we go. These two verses here. Thy throne, O God, is forever and ever. The scepter of thy kingdom is a right scepter. Thou lovest righteousness and hatest wickedness. Therefore God, thy God, hath anointed thee with the oil of gladness above thy fellows. You know, you can find these verses over there in Hebrews chapter 1, verse 8 and 9. But I want to take us over here to Psalms 21 real quick. Psalms 21, verse 6 says, for thou hast made, let's just go up. Verse 5, his glory is great. In thy salvation, honor and majesty hast thou laid upon him. Thou hast made him most blessed forever. Thou hast made him exceeding glad with thy countenance. And David here penned these words under the inspiration of the Holy Spirit. And I see Jesus. How about you? Don't you see Jesus? Don't you see the mighty one? You know what? He's eternal. He's the beginning and the end. He's the first and the last. There's none like him. He's righteous. He's holy. He's pure. And he's been given the scepter. Yes, thy kingdom is a right scepter. One day he's going to rule. One day he's going to reign, just like David reigned and ruled, just like Solomon reigned and ruled. But this one's going to be for 1,000 years long. Let's see what 93:2 says. I read this Psalms earlier in the morning. I'm going to start in verse 1. The Lord reigneth. Can I tell you, he's reigning right now? No matter what's going on down here, what's going on in your life, he's reigning, but I'm hoping he's reigning in your heart and in my heart. He is clothed with majesty. I could see him on his throne, high and lifted up, as Isaiah said over there in chapter 6. The Lord is clothed with strength, wherewith he hath girded himself. The world also is established that it cannot be moved. Can I tell you, people think they have all the answers. They have no answer at all when it really comes right down to the nuts and bolts of things. God created all things. He spoke it into existence. The stars are in their place. The sun's in its place. The moon is in its place. Can I tell you, we might move a little earth because we're building something, but we can't move the earth. We can't do nothing when it comes to time and element and law and all these things. And then he says in verse 2, thy throne is established of old. Thou art from everlasting. And then finally, let's take this over here to Isaiah 61. Isaiah 61 says this, and matter of fact, Jesus picked up the Bible over there in Luke chapter 4, verse 12. 18, and he quoted these same words. But let's get right here, chapter 61, verse 1.
The Spirit of the Lord God is upon me, because the Lord hath anointed me to preach good tidings unto the meek. He has sent me to bind up the brokenhearted, to proclaim liberty to the captives, and the opening of the prison to them that are bound, to proclaim the acceptable year of the Lord, which is his first advent, the incarnation, and the day of vengeance of our God, which is the second advent, when he's coming in power and great glory in chapter 19 of Revelation, to comfort all that mourn. And then finally, let's just take a look here at the text in Luke. And Jesus, when he first went into the temple, when he first started his ministry, he picked up the book. It says in verse 17, "And there was delivered unto him the book of the prophet Isaiah. And when he had opened the book, he found the place where it was written," where I just read, "The Spirit of the Lord is upon me, because he hath anointed me to preach the gospel to the poor. He has sent me to heal the brokenhearted, to preach deliverance to the captives, and the recovering of sight to the blind, to set at liberty them that are bruised, to preach the acceptable year of the Lord, his first coming. I thank the Lord for his holiness, and he has the scepter of righteousness even this day, and he has the oil of gladness above his fellows." How about that? Here we go with the Smoky Mountain Boys, "Lead Us Safely." Hi.

He's going to lead us there safely. I'm telling you, that was the Smoky Mountain Boys, Lead Us Safely, and the Seminole String Band, Think on These Things. It's 78 degrees outside right now, fair here in Greenville, South Carolina. 20 minutes after 5, Friday, July 3rd, year of our Lord, 2026. 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They sponsor in honor of their godly parents, Ronald and Judy Howard, who are celebrating their 61st wedding year or wedding anniversary today. Their children love them both very much. And our WTBI Internet sponsor for today is Freddie Hale of Greenville, South Carolina. He attends Truth Missionary Baptist Church, and he would like to invite all to their services. Their pastor, Sammy K. Sr., and their assistant pastor, Sammy K. Jr. They are located at 200 Saluda Dam Road, Greenville, South Carolina. Freddie looks forward to meeting you. We thank Michael, Lisa, and Brett Howard and Freddie Hale for being our day sponsor and internet sponsor, because they do help cover the listeners' portion of our operating expenses for the WTBI Radio Ministries. And we thank all of you for your help with Share-a-thon 2026. It's going to be a hot one today, a high of 98, and it's going to be a hot one tomorrow. We'll be high of 98, and it's going to be a hot one Sunday, the Lord's Day, high of 98. So enjoy the warm weather. How about that? But happy, happy Independence Weekend to each and every one of you. Here we go with the Singing Americans, Flags Fly High, Squire Parsons, The Soldier's Song, then the Shulers, Just Beyond the River Jordan. Don't forget What the Bible Says, Dr. Melvin Aiken here at 545, and then 605 Tabernacle Pulpit Daily, Dr. Harold B. Seitler.

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1: With SRN News, I'm Jason Walker. One of President Trump's key projects, left for dead by the Biden administration, lives again along the southern border. Here's correspondent Rich Thomason with the story.
2: It's a rapidly expanding smart wall on the Mexico border, combining tall steel fencing with advanced technology like sensors and cameras, helping secure the border against illegal drugs and illegal aliens. Customs and Border Protection says technology helps to free up agents for other duties. Contracts for hundreds of miles of wall have been signed to date. The wall has been a top priority for President Trump, with $46 billion allocated for its completion. Rich Thomason reporting.
1: With the big day right around the corner, we approach birthday 250. Authorities looking ahead to the crowds likely in the nation's capital.
3: As America prepares to celebrate its 250th birthday, the White House is emphasizing safety in the nation's capital. Secretary of War Pete Hegseth spoke at Meridian Hill.
4: But this is your capital, and if you believe in this 250th year that it should be safe and it should be secure for every single citizen that lives here and every single citizen that comes to visit in this 250th year.
3: Visitors from across the country and around the world are expected in Washington, D.C. for the celebration. Willie Nelson, The White House.
1: Canada is moving to advance a Pacific Coast pipeline from Alberta as Prime Minister Mark Carney seeks to diversify oil exports beyond the United States. That while easing separatist tensions and preserving an environmental protection plan on British Columbia's northern coast. Officials in Thailand say an 11-year-old boy got into a pickup and drove into a group of monks. He killed 13 of them, or 9 of them rather. 13 are hospitalized. This is SRN News.
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0: Amen.
1: I'm going to see Jesus.
0: I'm going to see Jesus. What a way to end the shift here. The Bible says in 1 John 3:2, Beloved, now are we the sons of God. That means now. And it doth not yet appear what we shall be, but we know that when he shall appear, that's in the clouds, we shall be like him, for we shall see him as he is. Schuler's Just Beyond the River Jordan, the Sheltons, I'm going to see Jesus. Here we go with Calvary Echoes and Joe Wright, Heal This Land. And then What the Bible Says, Dr. Melvin Aiken, King James 16:11, Boys, Nail-Pierced Hands, Trinity Baptist Choir, Old Calvary's Lamb. We want to thank you for tuning in with us this morning, and we trust you'll have a wonderful day and a wonderful weekend. Have a great Independence Day weekend. But while you're out having a great weekend and you're with your family and friends, why don't you tell someone about Jesus? Here we go. God bless you all. 605 Tabernacle Pulpit Daily, Dr. Harold B. Seidler.

Heavenly Father, we come before you today to ask your forgiveness, seek your direction and guidance. We know your word says, woe to those who call evil good, but that's exactly what we've done. We have lost our spiritual equilibrium, and we have inverted our values. We confess that we have ridiculed the absolute truth of your word and called it moral pluralism. We have worshipped other gods and called it multiculturalism. We have endorsed perversion and called it an alternative lifestyle. We have exploited the poor and called it the lottery. We have neglected the needy and called it self-preservation. We have rewarded laziness and called it welfare. We have killed our unborn and called it choice. We have shot abortionists and called it justifiable. We have neglected to discipline our children and called it building self-esteem. We have abused power and called it political savvy. We have coveted our neighbor's possessions and called it ambition. We have polluted the air with profanity and pornography and dared call it freedom of expression. We have ridiculed the time-honored values of our forefathers and called it enlightenment. Search us, O God, and know our hearts today. Try us and see if there be some wicked way in us. Cleanse us from every sin and set us free.

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1: Well, we need to have a good foundation. The Bible says, for no other foundation can any man lay than that which is laid, which is Christ. He's our foundation. He's the foundation of the church. Jesus himself said, upon this rock I will build my church, and the gates of hell shall not prevail against it. Matthew 16, 18. And he was talking about that confession that Peter made of him. When Jesus said, who do you say that I am? Peter said, thou art the Christ, the Son of the living God. Jesus said, upon that rock, upon this rock, I'll build my church. It's upon the Lord Jesus Christ, not on Peter, not on some religious leader. No, the foundation of the church is upon Christ, and you and I are building upon that foundation.
0: This has been What the Bible Says with Dr. W. Melvin Aiken, Director of Tabernacle Baptist Missions International. 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
1: With SRN News, I'm Jason Walker. One of President Trump's key projects, left for dead by the Biden administration, lives again along the southern border. Here's correspondent Rich Thomason with the story.
2: It's a rapidly expanding smart wall on the Mexico border, combining tall steel fencing with advanced technology like sensors and cameras, helping secure the border against illegal drugs and illegal aliens. Customs and Border Protection says technology helps to free up agents for other duties. Contracts for hundreds of miles of wall have been signed to date.

0: The wall has been a top priority for President Trump, with $46 billion allocated for its completion. Rich Thomason reporting.
1: With the big day right around the corners, we approach birthday 250. Authorities looking ahead to the crowds likely in the nation's capital.
2: As America prepares to celebrate its 250th birthday, the White House is emphasizing safety in the nation's capital. Secretary of War Pete Hegseth spoke at Meridian Hill.
3: But this is your capital, and if you believe in this 250th year that it should be safe and it should be secure for every single citizen that lives here and every single citizen that comes to visit in this 250th year.
2: Visitors from across the country and around the world are expected in Washington, D.C. for the celebration. Willie Nelson, The White House.
1: Canada is moving to advance a Pacific Coast pipeline from Alberta as Prime Minister Mark Carney seeks to diversify oil exports beyond the United States. That while easing separatist tensions and preserving an environmental protection plan on British Columbia's northern coast. Officials in Thailand say an 11-year-old boy got into a pickup and drove into a group of monks. He killed 13 of them, or 9 of them rather. 13 are hospitalized. This is SRN News. California evangelical pastor Sam Rodriguez heads up the National Hispanic Christian Leadership Conference, an organization representing 42,000 churches nationwide. Today in our SRN News special series, Faith and Freedom, he is looking ahead to Saturday's 250th birthday.
4: On this 250th anniversary of our nation's founding, we gather to prayerfully declare the following. America is not done with God, and God is not done with America. So today we come together to rededicate America to you. With reverence and humility, we ask that justice flow in this land. Let justice roll like a stream as America defends the vulnerable, confronts injustice with courage, and ensures that fairness is applied to all.
1: That is Pastor Sam Rodriguez, and this is SRN News. Correspondent Bernie Bennett takes a look at some job creation numbers.
5: Non-farm payrolls for June increased by a seasonally adjusted 57,000 for the month, slower than the downwardly revised 129,000 added in May and worse than the 115,000 Dow Jones consensus forecast. The unemployment rate, however, dropped to 4.2% and slightly ahead of the 4.1% where it was a year ago. The move lower was largely due to a slump in the labor force participation rate, which dropped 0.3 percentage points to 61.5, the lowest since March of 2021. Bernie Bennett in Washington.
1: Russian leader Vladimir Putin appears to be unbothered by Ukraine's increasing attacks on his country's oil refineries. He shrugged off severe fuel shortages in one of the world's leading oil-producing nations as, quote, not critical. And he's dismissed ceasefire proposals and insists the war will go on until his goals are met. More details, srnnews.com.
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8: Now in Matthew chapter number 17, I want to bring you a message on the transfiguration of our Lord as a type of the rapture, when we're raptured out of the earth to see the Lord and to be with the Lord in that glorified state. Now, I think most of you are familiar with the story of the transfiguration as recorded in Matthew 17. In verse number 28 of the last chapter, chapter 16, Jesus said, "Verily, I say unto you, there shall be some standing here which shall not taste death till they see the Son of Man coming in his kingdom, in the glory of his kingdom." Now, you recognize that all the disciples did die. None of them saw the rapture. None of them saw the millennium. None of them saw the kingdom as we one day will experience. They also, by the way, will enjoy that kingdom along with me and you. Now, in verse 28 of the preceding chapter, Jesus gives a direct prophecy of what he's about to do as recorded in chapter number 17. And some of those indeed saw the Lord glorified soon after he made the prediction of verse number 28. Now, the glorified Savior, of course, is described in Matthew 17 in the Mount of Transfiguration experience. And I want us to examine that for a moment in the service today. And after 6 days, Jesus taketh Peter, James, and John, his brother, bringeth them up into an high mountain apart, and was transfigured before them, and his face did shine as the sun, his raiment as white as the light. And behold, there appeared unto them Moses and Elijah talking with him. Then answered Peter and said, unto Jesus said, Lord, it is good for us that we be here. If thou wilt, let us make here 3 tabernacles, one for thee, one for Moses, one for Elijah. And while he yet spake, behold, a bright cloud overshadowed them. And behold, a voice out of the cloud which said, This is my beloved Son, in whom I am well pleased. Hear ye him. And when the disciples heard it, they fell on their face and were sore afraid. And Jesus came and touched them and said, Arise, be not afraid. And when they had lifted up their eyes, they saw no man save Jesus only. And as they came down from the mountain, Jesus charged them, saying, Tell the vision to no man till the Son of Man be risen again from the dead. That's the first 9 verses in Matthew chapter number 17. Now, one at a time, let's examine these unusual verses in this particular chapter. In verse number 1, after 6 days, Jesus taketh Peter, James, and John, his brother, and bringeth them up into a high mountain apart. Now, in verse number 1, I see a picture of the time of the rapture. After 6 days, Jesus taketh Peter, James, and John, his brother. Now, 6 in the Bible is a very important number. 6 in Bible numerology is the number of man. It was on the 6th day of creation that the human man, Adam, was made and placed in the Garden of Eden. 6 days shalt thou labor, and on the 7th day shall be a day of rest. And the number of the man of sin, Satan's incarnate, will be 666. 3, the satanic trinity is what it amounts to. 6, the number of man. Over and over again, we find that number in the scriptures, always without exception in relation to man. 6,000 years of history of the human family. Now, every once in a while, I hear on the radio or reading the newspapers or the magazines the statement that man has been upon the earth thousands upon thousands, yea, millions and possibly billions of years. Now, that sounds wise and sounds very scientific when you read it in the magazines or when you hear it announced over the radio, that the age of the human family is millions of years. Life magazine several years ago put out a special issue. And in that special issue, they attempted to trace the human family back to its origin. Billions, I've forgotten how many billions it was, maybe 15 or 20 billions of years ago. And they gave a picture of what man probably looked like a million years ago, and then another picture about what he might look like 5 million years ago, and then a picture of what he might look like a billion years ago, and on and on. A whole edition of Life magazine given over to that kind of scientific theory. It's not a fact, but only a theory that man has been upon the earth all these millions of years the scientists talk about. There's always been one thing that I have never been able to straighten out in my thinking about that kind of conclusion. Now, maybe I'm not as intellectual as some people are, as some people may think themselves to be at least. Maybe I'm not, but I just can't figure out why, if man has been upon the earth for millions of years, to say nothing of billions, or even thousands, if you please. If man has been upon the earth all these long millenniums, why can the historian only probe 6,000 years back? Now, I can't figure that out. It seems to me that if man has been here for millions of years, Then the archaeologists and the scientists and the historians would have found some concrete, tangible evidence of a human race upon the earth dating back millions of years ago. And yet there isn't a historian that's ever lived, modern historian or ancient historian, who has been able to trace the human family further back than 6,000 years from where we are now. Now, you can go to the library and get all the history books you may, and I suspect there are hundreds of volumes of history books in the library downtown. And we have a library here in our church, no doubt with scores of history books, all kind of history books written by all kind of people. And in not a single one of them is there any concrete evidence of a human family more than 6,000 years ago. When you go back 3,500 years B.C., you find yourself in the ancient Egyptian Empire, way back before the days of Moses. You'll find the ancient Egyptian Empire before the days of Abraham. Abraham lived 2,500 years before Christ. And you'll find the Egyptian Empire back in those ancient days. Those pyramids, no doubt, were probably built about 3,000 or 3,500 years before the Lord. But when you get that far back in history, that's as far as you can go. There is no evidence that there was any other nation, a tribe of people, anywhere on the Mediterranean, except in Egypt at that time. There is no Roman Empire. There is no Grecian Empire 3,500 years before Christ. There is no England. There is no France. There is no Russia nor Germany 3,500 years before Christ. The only nation that historians have ever been able to discover just that many years back, and that's relatively nothing compared with millions, is the ancient Egyptian Empire. Nor the fact remains that the human family has been upon the earth about 6,000 years. There's your number six again, man's day, 6,000 years. Now, God's day, the day of rest, the Sabbath day, will be a millennium of 1,000 years, but that's number seven. And seven in Bible numerology is the number of completion and perfection and divinity. And the millennial reign will be the seventh millennium, the 7,000-year period, when Jesus sits upon the throne of his father David. But the age of man upon the earth, 6,000 years in number. Now, could that be the reason that Jesus, after 6 days, taketh Peter, James, and John? Why didn't he say after 10 days? Or why didn't he say after 5 days or 4 days? Why do you find the number six in verse 1, Matthew 17? And after 6 days, a day in God's mind is as 1,000 years. And 1,000 years is as a day. Now, I don't think the fact that the number six appears in verse number 1 is an accident. I don't think any scripture is by accident. All scripture is given by inspiration. I may not understand or fathom all the mystery of it, but every particle of scripture has a divine purpose and meaning behind it. And I'm coming today to conclude that the number six speaks of man 6,000 years upon this earth. Now you say, well, Brother Harold, prove that. Well, I couldn't prove that except to wait. Now just wait a while. And if I'm right, it won't be long until we'll know. It won't be long, that's for sure. If this is the right and logical interpretation of the number six in verse 1, and if all that I said about the six number of man and the 6,000 years of man's history is so, then it won't be long until we'll all know it. It won't be long, because the 6,000 years is rapidly coming to an end. It won't be long until we're going to turn the calendar to millennium number seven. And millennium number seven, in my thinking, is going to be the rest millennium when Jesus sits upon the throne of his father David and rules the earth with a rod of iron for 1,000 golden years. Now, if that logic is right, then the time of the rapture is set forth by the number six that Jesus used in that verse. And after 6 days, Jesus taketh Peter, James, and John, his brother, up to a high mountain and apart into that high mountain from the multitudes. So I place the time of the rapture at the end of the sixth millennium, the 6,000 years. We're rapidly coming to the ringing down of the curtain upon the age of grace and the age of man and the time of the church upon the earth. Now, I'm not a calamity howler, and I'm not going to set a date. I'd be a foolish preacher if I said to you that 1974 or 1984 is the time. I don't know that. Nobody knows the day nor the hour. But I'm simply reminding you of the significance of the number six. And I'm trying to stir you to think for yourself in relation to that 6-day period mentioned in verse 1. The time of the rapture after the sixth millennium. The sixth day of man's history upon the earth. Now, one thing I have established, I think, if you're reasonable and logical, and you high school and college students get me at this point, one thing I have established, all this talk about the human family being millions of years old, put no stock in it. There's no scientific proof of that kind of a theory that I know of in the least. The only way that I can find out what man was 100 years ago is to read the history. Or 1,000 years ago is to read the history. Or 3,000 years ago is to read history. And if I keep on reading history, I run out 6,000 years back. And I don't find any other history books prior to 6,000 years. This is the greatest history book the world's ever known. And this book runs out 6,000 years ago. Amen. Amen, brother. Amen. And I don't think man will ever write a book greater than this. Amen. And the history of the human family in this book only goes back 6,000 years. Take it for what it's worth. Then I note in verse 1 also, not only the time of the rapture, but the people of the rapture. I see in verse 1, Jesus taketh Peter, James, and John, his brother. Now to me, these are symbolic of those that are saved and ready to go when the 6-day period is over. Peter, James, and John are a type and symbol of the blood-washed bride, the born-again family, the church redeemed by the work of Christ upon Calvary. Now note, it doesn't say that Jesus took King Herod or Agrippa or Festus, as noble as they might have been. It doesn't say that he took the chief priest and the high priest and the religionist of his day to that high mountain apart. But he took rather Peter, James, and John. These are the inner three of the disciples that nobody would question their integrity. You might have some doubt about Judas Iscariot. You may have some doubt about Thomas, who doubted later and said, I cannot believe. You may have some misgivings about Matthew, who was a tax collector and no doubt stole money from people. You may have some misgivings about the other disciples, but nobody has any misgivings about Peter, James, and John. They are a type of the born-again body of Christ. Now, I believe the others were born again too, with the exception of Judas. But Jesus selected this inner three that all of us would agree are born-again, blood-washed disciples of our Lord. And he taketh these up and apart into a high mountain. The people of the rapture will be the born again, the saved in God's grace. Now one day, I don't know when the Lord's coming in the rapture. The rapture is the first phase of the second coming of our Lord, when he comes as a thief in the night, and with the trump of God, with the shout and voice of the archangel, the resurrection takes place. And the living dead are translated and transmigrated in the twinkling of an eye. I don't know when that's going to happen. Nobody knows when that's going to happen. But one day, we sang a while ago, some golden daybreak in our Sunday school assembly. Then we sang as a congregation a moment ago, Jesus is coming. And now your pastor's preaching about that spectacular moment when Jesus comes with a shout and the voice of the archangel. Name it for us, preacher. Nail it down. Tell me when this will happen. I can't do that. Nobody in the world can tell you the day nor the hour. But let's imagine that the rapture is about to take place right now. that within the next 15 minutes, the shout will be heard and the rapture will take place. Now, if that were to happen within the next 15 minutes, you say, preacher, I'm not saying it would, but I would not guarantee that it won't. If it were to take place in the next 15 minutes, all the Peter and James and Johns in this congregation would disappear. We'd leave. And no doubt there'd be some, not many, there are a few people in the building, no doubt, that's unsaved. And you'd be left up on these pews by yourself. The pastor's gone, Brother Aiken is gone. The musicians are gone. The deacons are gone. The born again are snatched out in the twinkling of an eye. And those that aren't born again will be left on these pews, and you'd begin to look at each other. And then it would dawn upon you that the rapture has taken place and you didn't go. You're lost and you're left behind for the tribulation of the Antichrist. Now, the people that will go in the rapture are the born again believers. Nobody else. No church member except he's born again. No Baptist except he's born again. No Pentecostal except they're born again. Or no Catholic except he be born again. Or nobody else except you're born again. God's not coming for the Baptist. And he's not coming for the Catholics or the Pentecostals or the Methodist. He's coming for the born again, blood-washed bride of Christ. And they're symbolized in my story with Peter, James, and John. Then taketh Jesus these three. He left the others behind. And the day is going to come when God's literally going to do that. Take out those that are blood-washed and leave the others behind. Won't that be a dreadful day? Can you imagine a godly mother taken away, leaving behind an unsaved husband and unbelieving children? Can you imagine a mother having a baby snatched out of her arms, a child beneath the age of accountability, I believe will go in the rapture. And that baby will be snatched out of mother's arm, and mother left holding the garments of that babe, and the baby is gone in the rapture. Can you imagine how that mother's going to feel? Can you imagine how dad will feel when he comes home to dinner or comes home for supper at night and his wife is gone, his children are gone, and he's a bear goozler and a drunkard and a cusser, and he's left behind and his family's raptured out? Well, I'm not imagining things. What I suggest one day will literally become a reality. The people of the rapture are those like Peter, James, and John who are born again. Then taketh Peter, James, and John, Jesus took. Not everybody, only those that were born again were taken. Then I see also in verse number 1, the fashion of the rapture. I read in verse 1, he bringeth them up into an high mountain, apart, up and apart. Now when Jesus comes in the rapture, that's exactly what's going to take place. We're going up and apart from this world. In the twinkling of an eye, we shall rise to meet the Lord in the air. Now somebody will say, well, Brother Harold, I just can't fathom that. I don't see that. I can't accept that. You mean to tell me that the day will be when you're going to leave this world? Why, you're too big for that. That my weight won't have any effect on the rapture. Now you believe that. And you thin ones won't go a bit quicker than I'm going. Not a bit. But you know, the astronauts have really put on a demonstration for me and you as to what the rapture is going to be like. Those fellows climb out of their spaceships and walk around out there in space with the greatest of ease. Now, if man can do that, don't you think my Heavenly Father can nullify the law of gravity long enough for me to meet Jesus in the clouds? I think he can. Oh, Dr. Lincoln said, I'll be walking along and I'll notice my foot doesn't touch the ground, and the next one doesn't touch the ground, and I begin to climb to meet the Lord in the air. That's the way it's going to be. We're going to be taken up and apart in the twinkling of an eye. We're not going out or down. We're going up and apart when Jesus comes in the rapture. That's going to be a great. But preacher, I'm afraid. I'm afraid to ride an airplane. Don't you worry about that. You're going to walk in space and not be afraid. You'll get over that. You won't be 15 feet in the air. You'll be over it. You'll be hauling glory before you get 15 feet up. You won't be worried about your feet not touching the ground, and you won't have any kind of flying sickness either. Lord, take care of that. Everything's going to be all right. Preach up! You're beside yourself. No, I'm a believer. And the time will come when the dead in Christ shall rise, and we shall be changed and caught up to meet Jesus in clouds. That's what the Bible teaches. Amen. 1 Thessalonians 4, verse 13. I would not have you to be ignorant, brethren, concerning them which are asleep, that ye sorrow not even as others which have no hope. For if we believe that Jesus died and rose again, even so them also which sleep in Jesus will God bring with him. For this we say unto you by the word of the Lord, that we which are alive and remain shall not precede them which are asleep. For the Lord shall descend with a shout and the voice of the archangel, and the dead in Christ shall rise first. Then we which are alive and remain shall be caught up together with them to meet Jesus in clouds. And so shall we ever be. Thank you, Brother Joseph. And so shall we ever be with the Lord. Wherefore, comfort one another with these words. Now, that's what it's going to be like. In the twinkling of an eye, we're going to be caught up and apart to meet Jesus in clouds. Now, I know that's fantastic. And I know that's out of the world. It sure is out of the world. That's right. And I know that the natural man finds it difficult to comprehend. To tell you the truth, I don't understand how those astronauts can walk around in space. But I don't doubt it. I've seen pictures of it. And I don't doubt at all why those fellas climbed out of the cabin of those spaceships and began to walk around out there on nothing. Long way to the Earth, but they walked around out there on nothing and didn't have any trouble, no calamity. Isn't that something? That's something. Well, the day will come when a great cloud of the Peters and James and Johns are going to be caught up to meet Jesus in clouds just like that someday. The people of the rapture and the fashion of the rapture.
6: You have just heard part one of a message preached by the late Dr. Harold B. Seitler. The title of the message is The Transfiguration as a Type of Our Resurrection and was originally preached on January the 13th, 1974 at Tabernacle Baptist Church. 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
12: We are starting a series on prayer and asking God, depending on God. Here's greater vision. I know. I know he heard.

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0: I'm speaking to someone right now that was a prayer warrior at one time. You touched heaven for your family and for your church, for your healing, for your finances, and we carried it to God in prayer. But somehow, some way, back up the road, you got discouraged. Something happened that bothered you, and you slipped out of that closet of prayer, and you haven't been back in it hardly since. I am coming to you, and I'm imploring you, if you will, to get back to that prayer closet. Get back to that place of prayer. Go in and take those prayers and wipe the dust off of them and get back to praying. I know my Savior heard my prayer, and God will hear your prayers if you'll pray them. That's the only prayer that God will not hear. That's the only prayer that God can answer. You say, what's that? A prayer that hasn't been prayed. The Bible said you have not because you ask not. Now, I don't want to suffer. I don't want to go through one day longer than I have to. So I'm going to keep the prayer bells of heaven ringing down in the gable end of my soul. I'm going to trust God. I'm going to depend on God. I'm going to lean on God. And I know that He will see me through. Until the next broadcast, may God in heaven richly bless you, my beloved. You
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3: I'm so glad that I believed the Word of God. 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Hey, that's been about 62, going on 63 years ago.

0: 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I'm Justice Yates. 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
1: There is never a time that I pray that I don't quote the Bible before I pray, and it gives me confidence that my prayers will be heard. Jeremiah 33:3 said, "Call unto me, and I will answer thee, and show thee great and mighty things which thou knowest not." Ephesians chapter 3 and verse number 20. "Now unto him that is able to do exceeding abundantly above all that we ask or think, according to the power that worketh in us." James chapter 5 and verse number 16. "The effectual, fervent prayer of a righteous man availeth much."

We've made it to the last day of another week of broadcasting here at Sure Word, and we're grateful that you've joined us. We are studying on the subject matter of authority in prayer. We're looking at the life of Elijah, the episode between him and the 450 prophets of Baal. This is Pastor Bailey. Thank you so much for joining us for another week, and let's open God's Word again today.

He prayed 63 words and never said, Lord, send the fire. And you know what happened? The fire fell. You talk about praying with authority. You talk about praying with confidence. You talk about praying with a sense of need. Elijah knew what that was. Well, let me just briefly speak to that and I'm going to close the message. Number one, praying with authority is praying with identity. Praying with authority is praying with identity. Watch this. If you look at verse number 21 and add to that verse number 24, what you'll notice is Elijah prayed with identity. We know who it is that we're praying to. As a matter of fact, beginning in verse number 21, Elijah calls on the name of the Lord, capital L, capital O, capital R, and capital D. That's in our King James Bible. And then he does it again in verse number 24. And he does it again in verse number 32. And he does it again in verse number 36 and 37. And he does it again in verse number 39. You know what that means? That means Elijah knew the most powerful name in prayer. The Bible said in verse number 21, and Elijah came unto all the people and said, how long halt ye between two opinions? If the Lord be God, follow him. But if Baal, then follow him. And the people answered him not a word. It got quiet. He said, how long are you going to stay between two opinions? We have an identity. We have an identity to associate ourselves with. If the Lord be God. I don't know how many other Baptist preachers are in the pulpit this morning preaching on what I'm preaching on right now. But I tell you, I want to identify with it right here at Roanoke Baptist Church. The Lord, He is God. There is no God besides Him. He is Lord of our lives. The Bible said that at the name of Jesus, every knee should bow and every tongue should confess that Jesus Christ is Lord to the glory of God the Father. When He comes back in the rapture of the church, like the choir was singing about and our hearts were so ministered to, He'll come back as King of Kings and Lord of Lords. He is Lord. We don't have to make Him Lord. He's already Lord. He was Lord in the manger. He was Lord in life. He was Lord while He was hanging on the cross. He was Lord when He was 3 days and 3 nights dead in the tomb. And He was Lord at the resurrection. And He'll be Lord when He comes again in the second coming. And Elijah said, the reason my prayer has such authority is because I'm calling on the name of the Lord. Amen. A great preacher of many generations ago said, one with God is the majority. I want to run that by you one more time. One with God is the majority. The majority is not always right, are there? There were 450 of them. There was one of Elijah. And let me just go ahead and tell you something, friend. When Noah was building that ark, he was in the minority. But when he got off that ark, he was in the majority. And it may take a cataclysmic event in this world to show them who was right and who was wrong. The majority is not always right. And I'm telling you, friend, Elijah was in the minority according to the prophets of Baal. But Elijah with God was a majority. You see, Elijah knew that God had ears. And the God who has ears can hear. And Elijah knew that God had eyes, and the God who has eyes can see. And Elijah knew that God had a hand that he could touch with, and he had a mouth that he could speak with. And so the first thing we see in this passage, and I'm praying with authority, is praying with identity. But then notice with me in verse number 36, praying with authority is praying with humility. Notice down into verse number 36, a little piece, Elijah the prophet came near and said, Lord God of Abraham, Isaac, and Israel, let it be known this day that thou art God in Israel, that I am thy servant, that I have done all these things at thy word. Did you see that? Elijah humbled himself before the Lord. He prayed the prayer, speak, Lord, for thy servant heareth. He prayed the prayer of Isaiah, what wilt thou have me to do, Lord? Whatever you want is what I want. Did you notice with me that there is a remembrance in his humility? Did you notice with me in verse number 36, Elijah the prophet came near and said, Lord God of Abraham, Isaac, and Israel. Man, if you believe in marking in your Bible, you ought to highlight that. You ought to underscore that. You ought to put a little note out beside that. You can take the prayers of God's people of old and pray them today. He said, I'm praying to the God of Abraham, Isaac, and Israel. There's nothing wrong with you taking somebody else's prayer and praying that prayer, because what God did for them, He'll do it for you.
Joseph brought this prayer to you. John brought this prayer to you. Paul brought this prayer to you. Abraham brought this prayer to you. Daniel brought this prayer to you. Moses brought this prayer to you. And I bring this prayer to you today. Remembrance of what God has done for all others will give you confidence in prayer. We've watched God do it 1,000 times. And we wonder if He'll do it 1,001. You can have confidence because of remembrance and humility, reliance of humility. Let it be known this day that Thou art God in Israel and that I am Thy servant. Elijah knew that if anything was going to get done, God would have to do it. If we're going to have fire fall from heaven, we're not going to be able to produce that. You can't graduate from Pensacola Christian College or Crown College or Tabernacle Baptist College and expect to be able to call fire down from heaven. You're not going to learn that in Bible college, friend. If it's going to be done, are y'all listening to your pastor? If it's going to be done, God has to do it. But Elijah was not timid. He was not scared. He was not afraid. He was bold. And praying with authority is praying with humility. And then thirdly and lastly, praying with authority is praying with expectancy. And the Bible tells us he prayed 63 words and he never asked for fire one time. But guess what happened? The fire fell. The fire fell. Neighbor, I want to say it this morning. Please listen to me and hear me out. I want to say it big, bold, and plain today. Just get in that prayer closet, bow your knee before the Lord, and He may do something that you did not even ask Him to do for you today. He may do something today that you did not even have in mind when you prayed. You may have not even brought it before the Lord in prayer. But God knows exactly what we need, and some of the most bold promises we can claim in prayer are the surprises that He does for us when we have not even asked Him for the things that He did. Amen, amen, and amen. Well, I want to close the message with this thought right here. I just want to press on you this one thought, and I'm going to close the message. I'm leaving a lot out of it. But you remember the words of Ephesians chapter 6, verse number 10 through verse number 18? Paul said, "Finally, my brethren, be strong in the Lord and in the power of His might. Put on the whole armor of God. Our loins girt about with truth. The breastplate of righteousness. Feet shod with the preparation of the gospel of peace. The shield of faith. The helmet of salvation. The sword of the Spirit, which is the Word of God." And you remember after all of that, he ended all of that by saying this: "Praying always with all prayer and supplication in the Spirit, and watching thereunto with all perseverance and supplication for all saints." You would think that when Paul said, take the shield of faith and the breastplate of righteousness, the sword of the Spirit, which is the Word of God, and go charge the devil with it. No, that's not what he said. He said, you take that shield of faith and that breastplate of righteousness and that sword of the Spirit and your feet shod with the preparation of the gospel of peace and the helmet of salvation. He said, you put on all of that armor and go immediately to prayer. You know why he said that? I'm closing now. You know why he said that? Because prayer is the battle. If you are not praying, you are losing. You can have that confidence today. Not because I have it, but because God gives it to us. You can be bold in your prayer life.

It's been our great desire here at Sure Word Radio this week to share with you some truths from the Scriptures that give you boldness in prayer, give you confidence in prayer, indeed gives you authority when you pray. And it's not because we pray after the template of some other man's life. It's because we pray according to the promises of Scripture. Thank you so much for joining us for each and every study this week. This is Pastor Bailey. God bless you. 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
1: 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His eyes were blind, the light he could not see.

I believe anybody would sell Jesus Christ an old rugged cross for about $15, $18. I believe that old boy's lost. And now then, you'd say, but Jesus is not in the world. All right, I knew you was going to say that. You'd say, Jesus has gone home. Here we are in the world. I know, I thought you'd say that. But now what about the 16th chapter of John when he said, I'm going to send you

0: another comforter. Another comforter. That means one going to be like me. Now, I believe in the Holy Spirit keeping me just as much as I do Jesus keeping those when he was here. I tell you why. The Holy Spirit is in every saint, every person's been saved, and the Holy Spirit is everywhere. Jesus had to keep his by remote control. You say, what do you mean? He wasn't inside them like the Holy Spirit's inside us now. And he didn't have the word, they didn't have the word of God then. They had no Matthew, Mark, Luke, and John, no Acts of the Apostles or Acts of the Holy Spirit. They didn't have the book of Romans. They didn't have the letters to the churches. They didn't have the book of Revelation, the book of Hebrews. And Jesus said, Father, I kept every one of them while I was in the world. Not one of them's lost. Now then, do you believe that the Holy Spirit has less power than Jesus? I tell you, this ought to make Christians happy. When we think about the Holy Spirit's in this world, and he's here to keep us. He's here to keep us. And you think the Holy Spirit would stand or would be inside me and all of a sudden just say, I'm leaving you. And far as I'm concerned, you can just go straight to hell. I'm through with you. I don't believe that about the Holy Spirit. He's that other comforter. Oh, you better get this. This'll put you to sleep at night. This'll wake you up shouting in the morning. I mean, just to know that the Holy Spirit is in us and he's got the Word of God to hold on to us with and then to feed us and to nourish us. And so he's praying for us, and we're not through yet. He said, now I come to the end. These things I speak in the world that they might have my joy. All right. Is he going to get his prayer answered? Am I supposed to have joy? Can I have that joy? He said, I'm going to pray, Lord, that they'll have my joy fulfilled in themselves. I want them to have my joy. Happiest man ever lived was Jesus. No man ever lived as happy as Jesus. I've given him thy word, and the world just fell in love with him. No, it didn't either. I've given them thy word, and the world hath hated them, because they're not of the world, even as I'm not of the world. You know why the world doesn't love us? It's because the word gets in us and makes us heavenly, and they're earthly. And so the world hates that which is heavenly. Now, it doesn't mean we hate them, but they hate us. And they're supposed to. Don't get alarmed about it. He said, because I've given them thy word, the world hath hated them, because they're not of the world anymore. The word's the thing that'll keep you from being like the world. That's what'll make you put on a dress. That's what'll make you ladies look like ladies. That's what'll make you men be like gentlemen, and all of us conduct ourselves as Christians. The word of God will make us do it. And I tell you, the word of God will convict us of our sin. We'll never live a happy day living in sin after we've been saved. Verse 15, I pray not that thou shouldst take them out of the world, but that thou shouldst keep them from the evil. I'm not asking you to take them out of the world. Just take the world out of them. They're not of the world, even as I'm not of the world. Sanctify them through thy truth. What is truth? Thy word is truth. You know what sanctification means? It means just be separated and dedicated and consecrated and living like Jesus. That's what it means. Verse 18, as thou sent me into the world, even so have I also sent them into the world. There we go, right back in the world to tell the sweet story. Just like he was sent, he said, I'm sending you. And for their sakes, I sanctify myself, that they also might be sanctified through the truth. I believe that has a lesson for us. We need to sanctify ourselves for those little girls and boys that are coming in here. We need to be sanctified when they get here so that they can see something in us. That's the big... Now, the biggest enemy that could ever be would be a compromising Lester Olof. I mean, this thing would shatter and fall. If I just said, oh, it don't make a lot of difference. Let's forget the rules and regulations and all the standards. I mean, I'm sick of it. I'm tired of... So just off with it. I mean, let's be done with it. We're going to live like everybody else, and I'm through with it. I'm just going to let the world support us, and we'll live like the world. Why, dear friends, I'd rather have 1,000 funerals for me than that to ever come to pass. If I know my heart, I'd rather fall from that airplane tonight when I go to McAllen than that for it ever happen. How could we help little girls if we offered him nothing but the world? And Jesus is praying for one thing, and I believe his prayer is going to be answered, and that is for our sanctification. And I'll never be satisfied to be less than what I preach and less than what the Bible says I ought to be. Sanctify them through thy truth. Thy word is truth. As thou sent me in the world, Even so also have I sent also them into the world for their sakes to sanctify myself, they also might be sanctified through the truth. Neither pray I for these alone, say, this is where I'm coming in. He's going to put my name down. Neither pray I for these alone, but for Lester Olof also. And, for them also which shall believe on me through their word. I've already believed through that word, and so he done prayed for me. Is that prayer going to be answered? Of course it's going to be answered. Why, he's already prayed for me. Why, he said, for God so loved the world that whosoever, that put me in that, whosoever believeth in him should not perish, but have everlasting life. Oh, how sweet the gospel is. Let's go on. But for all those that shall believe on me through their word, that they all may be what? One. They all may be one. As thou, Father, art in me, and I in thee, that they also may be one in us, that the world may believe that thou hast sent me. I must stop now. For just a moment, I'm glad tonight I didn't have to come with a broken heart to preach this message. Many times when a preacher preaches on this in his church, you know what he's after, don't you? His church is all split up. See, the theme of this chapter is O-N-E, one, one, just one. You know what the word atonement means? It means A-T, at, O-N-E, one, M-E-N-T, meant, at one meant. That's what the atonement does for people. It's to make us one. I'm glad that I didn't have to come saying, I wish I could get Raymond out of his ugly attitude. I wish I could get Ernest Stainer. I wish I could get old Nick or Jack or Ruth. I wish I could get these people out here. Oh, what a burden to have to drag a bunch of rebels along that are shooting at each other, knifing each other all the time. I'm so glad I don't have to preach a sermon like that. But I tell you what we do need all of us and every one of us. You know, I read again in the chapter the other day when he said, now, when one member suffers, all suffer. Because we're all tied on. When that little finger there gets in trouble, you jerk that fingernail off right there and my big toe will holler for help. Why? It'll have to suffer because it's a member of the same body. That pain will go all over my whole body. I mean, listen, that little finger will send out an SOS to every member of the body. And everything about me will hurt. It'll send a message to the brain, and the brain will send out a message covering my entire body. We're in trouble. We're suffering. Just like old Bill. What old gig. Pew, went through his foot and came out. I'll guarantee you that message immediately hit the brain and said we're in great trouble. Tragedy has come. All of us will suffer. And his other foot didn't do him much good because he's so crippled in the one he's in. Couldn't walk on either one of them hardly, see? And that's where it ought to be with Christians, you know that? That's where you ought to be. When one little girl falls under a load and a burden and sorrow comes and trouble comes and defeat comes, every one of you ought to sorrow with her. That's where it ought to be. That's where God's people ought to be. Members one of another. Neither pray I for these alone, but for them also which shall believe on me through their word. Let's hasten. That they all may be one as thou, Father, art in me and I in thee, that they also may be one in us. Whereabouts? In us. That the world may believe that thou sent me. Now, I'm closing with that one verse. Father, I'm praying for unity, not union. I read some statement somebody sent me this week, so sad and so tragic. There's such a move on now toward union instead of unity. You see, I'll have to preach on it later, but everything's got to get in the bundle stage before Jesus comes, and we're there now. The Bible said, talking about the tares, you remember? Said, who sowed these tares? Well, said, an enemy came while y'all went to sleep. While men were asleep, while men slept, the enemy came and sowed the tares. Well, he said, now, as they looked over the field, they said, shall we go out and just pluck up the tares? And, oh, no. No, no. He said, gather them and bind them and put them in bundles. Put the tares in the bundles. And then we're going to take the wheat out and put it in the garner. And then you can burn the bundles. Oh, it's plain. We're living in the bundle stage. We got the denominational bundle, National Council of Churches bundle. We got the labor union bundle. Everybody's in the bundle. Nobody just dares to stand alone anymore. I mean, everything's in the bundle stage today. And I tell you, there's going to be a heap of bundle burning one of these days. But you can't burn the bundles until the wheat goes home. I won't be here for the burning. Neither will you if you're saved by the grace of God. Father, I pray that there might be one, that there might be one, that the world may believe.
1: The strangers to God, His grace and His love, were gathered by blue Galilee.
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0: good morning and welcome to a tremendous, terrific, just an absolutely wonderful Thursday edition of the Shouting Time radio broadcast. I'm your host, Brother Dean. I'm the pastor of the White Horse Heights Baptist Church here in beautiful Greenville, South Carolina. It's good to be with you today. Good to be saved. Good to know the Lord. And I mean to tell you, it's already been sweet this morning. The Lord has met us. He's been with us through the watches of the night. Now as the day begins to dawn and come in, we're going to have a wonderful, wonderful day in the Lord. Boy, we had a sweet service last night, a good service at the White Horse Heights Baptist Church, and we're looking forward to being down to the house of God on Sunday. This coming Sunday, Lord's Day, will be Christmas Sunday. We're going to do something I have never done in 42 years of pastoring Baptist churches. And I say, I'm going to have the Lord's Supper on Christmas Sunday. An unusual thing, but that's just the way it happened this year. We're also going to be receiving our birthday offering for Jesus. And I certainly thank you, and I want you to pray and ask the Lord to bless that offering. It's going towards our missions. We're asking the Lord to give us $7,000 to help our missions account. And so if maybe you'd like to be a part of it, maybe you say, Brother Dean, I've never heard of a special birthday offering for Jesus. Well, you have now. That's right. And every year since I've pastored, I've always had on Christmas Sunday a special offering for Jesus. Now, this is over and above your tithes, over and above your missions given, over and above the radio. This is a one-time gift as a birthday offering for Jesus. Now, you can mail us a check. You can email me and say, Brother Dean, I'd like to give so-and-so to the Christmas offering, and I'm mailing you a check, and I'll be able to write that on a envelope, and I'll put it in the manger for you on Sunday. And this coming Sunday morning, we're going to march. Everybody has a chance to march down by the manger scene and drop that envelope in your special birthday offering for Jesus. And I'll tell you what, I'm excited, and I thank God for what He's done. Thank God for what He's doing. And I'm excited to see what God is yet to do. And we certainly thank Him, and we praise Him, and we adore Him, and we extol His greatness for being so wonderful, so precious, and so kind. And we certainly, certainly thank the Lord. Now, real quickly, with Christmas right here on us, we have the finest selection of Bibles I've ever been able to offer on the radio. Now, we have Scofield Reference Bibles, and I believe we have black and burgundy. We have the bonded leather. We have them thumb indexed and non-thumb indexed. We have the genuine leather, and that's a nice upper grade Bible. But then we have the cowhide leather. Now, this is the creme de la creme. This is the top of the line Scofield Bible that Oxford puts out right now, is that cowhide, genuine cowhide. This is the Bible that I worked for many, many, many years to have to be able to preach out of. And I've worn the bonded leather ones out. I've worn the genuine leather ones out. And I'll tell you what, I've been preaching out of this cowhide leather. I don't know how long it's been. Miss Dean gave it to me for Christmas back years ago, and it's still holding on and holding out faithful. That's right. I'd love to be able to sell you a Scofield Reference Bible. Also, we have the Super Giant print. We have it in black and brown, indexed, thumb indexed, and non-thumb indexed. We have the Filament Bible. These are the most unusual Bibles that I've ever seen. And you register your Bible and put that registration in. And then I bet that dog mashed a button. Anyway, you take and you sign into that Bible, and it opens up an entire Christian library. It's got all kinds of commentaries and references and poems and Bible studies. It has videos of the Old Testament. And some of the things that went on. My daughter was looking through it, and I saw a video of the tabernacle, and it absolutely was amazing. It brought to life the tabernacle of God. So we have a wonderful, wonderful selection of Bibles. You can go online to brotherdeansradio.com. You can see it, and we'll get them right out in the mail to you. We've got some orders hopefully be going out tomorrow, and we'll be completely caught up. And so if you're listening and you'd like to give a Bible, I can't think of a better present to give than a beautiful Bible for Christmas. I had one of my cousins call or email or text or something, and they got two of the baby's first Bible. Now, these are great Bibles to give a mama that just had a child. It has in there, of course, the genealogies, who married who, that begat who, your family tree. And then it has a place for moving forward. And the first time the baby went to church, what day was it? Who was preaching? When's the first day they went to Sunday school? Who was the teacher? And it's got pages in there for that you can write down and say, well, who cares about that? Well, I would love to know the first time I went to church. I'd like to know who my first real Sunday school teacher was in Sunday schools. Anyway, these are the baby's first Bible, and they are just an amazing thing. Well, dear friends, as we enter this Christmas season, I mean, it's here on us. I hope and pray that you'll not let the activities and all the things that have to be done, I mean, presents still have to be bought and wrapped, and some cooking that has to be done, and some cleaning and preparation for friends and family and loved ones to come over. It can be a very, very stressful time. It can be a time when you just feel like throwing your hands up and saying, well, fiddle on this. No, we'll just meet down at the restaurant and have Christmas dinner. And so don't let the devil rob you of the joy of Christmas. Christmas is the celebration of the birth of our Savior, the Lord Jesus Christ. Now, we know that Jesus being God, he's never had a beginning. He has always been. He never had a beginning, and he'll never have an end. He's eternal. He's eternal in the past, and he's eternal in the future. He's an eternal Savior. But this is the day that we celebrate the birth of our Savior. So let's not let anything get in the way of that. Let's just not let anything get in the way of us celebrating the birth of our Savior, the Lord Jesus Christ. And so, during this Christmas season, let's make the first things first. Let's put Christ at the head of the line. Let's put Christ at the very top of our present list, of our attention list. Let's adore him. Oh, come, the song said. Oh, come, let us adore him. Christ, the Lord. And he's still the Lord today. And he's still our Savior today. And we should come, and we should adore him, and we should extol his greatness. He's a wonderful God. He's a big God. And I'm glad to tell you, he's my God. When I was just a boy, I prayed to receive Christ as my Savior. I'll never get that Monday morning kneeling next to my sweet darling mother that I prayed to receive Christ, and I've never gotten over being saved. Listen, I've been a sorry Christian at times, but I've never been sorry I was a Christian. I've never been sorry that I trusted Christ as my Savior. I've made some bad decisions. I've gone down sometimes the wrong roads, but I have never been disappointed in the Lord Jesus Christ. He has never failed me. He's never forsaken me. He's never let me down. And listen to it. I'm glad he never will. Can somebody say amen right there?
1: Amen.
0: Amen. All right, Isabella. She amened me this morning. I'm glad that he's always taking care of us. And you know, Miss Dean and I were talking the other night. God took care of Miss Dean even before she was saved. She came up in a family that did not know the Lord, had never trusted Christ. I mean, they were religious, but they knew nothing about salvation by grace through faith. And she wasn't even a Christian, but God is watching out for her. God protected her. God shielded her. God was preparing her to get saved and to be a preacher's wife. And I mean to tell you, she has been the joy of my life. She's been my strength and my confidant, my friend. I mean, my true friend. And I thank God for her. And I thank God for watching out for her even before she got saved. He was looking out for her. He was getting her ready. And I thank God for it. Well, I'm glad to tell you today, no matter what you're facing, you can get through it with the help of God Almighty. Yeah, Jesus loves us, Jesus cares, but most of all, our sweet Jesus is there. He's right beside us, leading us, guiding us, directing us. And boy, I tell you, I'm glad today that I'm saved. I'm glad today that I'm saved. Well, Brother Josh, the sun's coming up. May not be as pretty as some of the mornings, but this is a good day. I hope, pray the Lord will bless you and keep you, and may his sweet face shine upon you.
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0: The rod is there for the shepherd for many reasons. It is there to defend himself and to defend off the enemies, off of the sheep. It is there, my friend, to provide a little correction for that sheep that is trying to be a little wayward. I like this as well. And again, you Bible students, you know this. That shepherd would also take his rod and he would run it over the coat of the sheep. And in doing so, Brother Shannon, he would inspect, he would examine the sheep. Because of their heavy coat, many times, Brother Galloway, they parasites, different diseases, scab, would come into their body, and he would take the rod and run it over the coat of the sheep. The rod is no doubt a type of the Word of God. Does it not correct us? Doesn't the Word of God correct us, Brother Jonathan? Doesn't the Word of God examine us? Have you ever felt the shepherd take the rod, Brother Gene, and rub it over your coat and pull back? Amen. It exposes us, doesn't it? Yes, I've even felt the rod tap me on the head a few times. But not only does the rod represent the Word of God, the staff. The staff is used a little bit more tenderly. The staff is the long, slender tool of the shepherd that usually has the crook. The staff is used not so much in correction as it is in comfort. The staff lets the fold know, Brother Watts, that the shepherd's there. His presence is there. And he'll take that, you've seen it, he'll take the crook of that staff and he'll grab a hold of the neck of the sheep and he'll kind of pull it close. It's there for comfort. The rod is there for correction. It's the Word of God. The staff is there for comfort. It's a great type of the Holy Ghost. Aren't you thankful for the appearing defense? Thy rod and thy staff, they comfort me. I hasten on. There's not only in the protection included in this fold, there is an appearing defense. Secondly, there is an arranged diet. He said, thou, my good shepherd, thou preparest a table before me in the presence of mine enemies. Again, what's in mind, I believe, in David's mind here as he's penning these words under inspiration of the Holy Ghost, Brother Mark, is that he is taking this journey, this trek of taking his fold to the higher tablelands of the rich, enriched pastures, the green, lush pastures. And yes, they've got to go through enemy territory. But even in the midst of that enemy territory, the good shepherd is going to see to it that there is a table that is spread, a table that is unfolded, a table that is there even in the presence of the enemies. They don't have to fear because the good shepherd is there. An arranged diet. I've got to give you this one. I know it's 12:11, but there is an anointing delight. He said, thou anointest my head with oil. Or oil, whichever way you want to pronounce it, my cup runneth over. Notice these two things. And again, there is so much here, I don't have time to preach all of it. But there are several reasons why the shepherd anoints the head of the sheep. And again, I want you to notice, David, Brother Ezekiel said, thou anointest my head with oil. Could I give you the first reason that the shepherd takes the salve, takes the anointing oil, takes the balm and places it upon the sheep? Contamination. A couple of things here that are implied. During the summer months, the sheep are plagued with flies, ticks, mosquitoes. I don't mean to be gross this morning, but if the shepherd is not on top of things, those flies will actually get in. Of course, there's big orifices in the face of that sheep in their nose. Those flies will get in their nose. They will lay their eggs in their nose. Again, you can just imagine the nastiness. But the good shepherd is ever keenly aware. And not just the parasitical aspect of it, but just the annoyance, the frustration of those flies. I mean, you ever been in an area where there's a lot of gnats? Go to South Georgia, friend. They will take you away. I made the mistake one time, I was preaching a meeting down in South Georgia. I made the mistake of leaving my door open after the meeting when we were out in the fellowship. And I got back in the door and I could not see the windshield. It was full of gnats. You heard them flying in your ears, and I mean they were getting your eyes, flying up your nose. I mean, but the good shepherd is keenly aware of those parasites, of those things that will frustrate the sheep. Again, they're very restless, they're very filled with anxiety, but the good shepherd makes sure that he is anointing the head of the sheep, and that anointing oil dispels the parasites, dispels the flies. I'm going to tell you, there's a lot of annoyances, there's a lot of things that will contaminate you. Mr. Keller said that sheep are very affectionate animals, and they will rub their heads against each other, and oftentimes if they have a scab because of rubbing their head with other sheep, it will cause those scabs to spread to other sheep. Kind of sounds like flu season, amen, here at Bethany, amen. And we're sharing all of these things, but the good shepherd will take the anointing oil. Contamination. Brother Ethan, that the second reason that good shepherd will apply the anointing oil is for alliteration's sake, not only for contamination, but for criticism. He said during mating season, those male sheep, they begin to strut their stuff, and here's what they begin to do. They begin to butt heads. And serious injury, Brother Dan, can come as a result of those sheep butting heads. So Brother Donnie, the good shepherd, applies the anointing oil, the salve, so that when they butt heads, it slides off. And I'm going to tell you, the good shepherd and a good pastor will know when there's friction in the house of God, and he'll take out the anointing oil. And he'll apply it to the head of the sheep. Y'all with me? Now I'm going to tell you, because you've seen it, I've seen it. Sheep get to butting heads. Thank the Lord for the holy anointing oil. Thou anointest my head with oil. Hey, there's another reason. He said, not only does thou anointest my head with oil, he said, my cup runneth over. Not only for contamination, criticism, but for coldness. During those cold months, Mr. Keller said, he said, I carried around a flask of brandy and water. Now, I'm not advocating drinking. I guess it's okay to give it to sheep if you need to. Amen. That could go way in different direction. But he said during those times of blizzard conditions, those times of coldness, especially of sickness, would come upon one in that flock. He said he would fill that sheep with that substance that he had in his flask to make sure that that sheep made it through the coldness. My cup runneth over. Don't we have a good shepherd, church? I see the provision and the protection. I won't spend long here. There is the promise of being in the fold. You know what the chapter ends with? Surely goodness and mercy shall follow me all the days of my life, and I will dwell in the house of the Lord forever. This is the promise of being in the fold. He said, surely. There's some confidence in that word, isn't there? There's some assurance in that phrase. Surely goodness and mercy, there are pursuing dividends. I love how he words it, shall follow me. It's not just a present promise. It is a future promise, shall follow me. And I'm going to tell you, ever since the Lord became my shepherd, amen, there has been goodness and mercy pursuing me, following me all the days of my life.
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0: Hello, friends. 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
0: And welcome to the broadcast. Today we'll begin our program with a song from one of our services. Every once in a while, the choir asks me to sing with them, and I do. We sing the song, "Till the Storm Passes By." Hope it'll be a blessing to you on today's broadcast. In the dark of the midnight, have I oft hid my face?

0: Amen. Thank you, choir, for that wonderful message and song. And now for today's message, again, we turn to Psalm chapter 94. We're looking at verse 17 through verse 19. On today's broadcast, we'll bring a conclusion to our study here, our message entitled, Thy Mercy, O Lord, Held Me Up. Again, let's read the scripture beginning in verse 17, Psalm 94. Unless the Lord had been my help, my soul had almost dwelt in silence. When I said, My foot slippeth, Thy mercy, O Lord, held me up. In the multitude of my thoughts within me, Thy comforts delight my soul. Well, the mercy of the Lord is certainly what holds us up as the people of God. And as we've given an exposition of this passage of Scripture, in verse 17, we mention the mercy of God that delivers us from a silencing fate. Now, he says, unless the Lord had been my help, my soul had almost dwelt in silence. And of course, that terminology means that he would have almost died. So the deliverance from a silencing fate. In verse 18, the deliverance from a sure fall. He mentions here the slipping. My foot slippeth. He mentions here the salvation. Thy mercy, O Lord, held me up. And then in verse 19, deliverance from a sorrowful fretfulness. In the multitude of my thoughts within me. As you think about the multitude of our thoughts, when we are going through trials and tribulations and trouble, we have all kind of thoughts, and there's a lot of confusion in our thoughts, and Satan tries to play the mind game with us, and we have to, of course, shut out his suggestions and cling to God's truth. The confusion here in the multitude of my thoughts, but then the comfort here, thy comforts, God's comforts, delight my soul. God can calm the confusion and cheer the soul when we are in distress. You know, he speaks to his sheep. He said, my sheep hear my voice. Well, if they hear his voice, then that would suggest that he speaks. And when you're down in the dumps, it's good to hear from friends and family and loved ones. But oh, to hear from God, to hear the shepherd's voice brings great delights and comfort to your soul. And we'll pick up with that as we conclude the message today. Thy mercy, O Lord, held me up.
1: But when he came by
2: right.
1: and said to your soul, I'm still on the throne.
2: Right.
1: And give you the peace like a river.
2: Right.
1: Oh, how his words can soothe our troubled soul.
2: Yes, sir.
1: How his word. You know, when this happened to Mary, and many of y'all right there, that when I came that night, and all those people came, hundreds of them, hundreds, hundreds and hundreds of people came. So many people I don't even know all came. I cried and wept on everybody, and the preacher brethren come, and I tell them, brethren, I appreciate you coming, but I hadn't heard from him. I heard from y'all, and it was a blessing. I don't think I could have made it if I hadn't had you to lean on. But it's good to have somebody lean on until you do hear from him. That's what we need. I mean, we don't really need anybody but him, but it's sure good to have somebody lean on until he does show up.
2: Right.
1: Amen. That's the reason we need to come together and exhort one another and encourage one another and pray one for another. It's not that we need each other more than we need God. It's just we need somebody until he shows up. Amen.
2: Amen.
1: And I told several of my brethren, I said, my world is spinning around. And I've told several of those men of God. I said, I appreciate your visits, your prayers, and the love of God's people. I appreciate that. I said, but brethren, pray. I ain't heard from him. And I didn't. I didn't hear from him till early, early Thursday morning. After they prayed and I slept on that old hard concrete floor, and that was a miracle for me to sleep on, just lay down on a concrete floor and just sleep. No padding under me or anything, to sleep on concrete floor. I slept like a baby. That man of God, Brother Andy, you was telling him, beat all he ever seen. That man of God praying, God let Brother Rudy rest. I did. I slept like a baby. I hadn't heard from God. I hadn't heard a word from God. Where you at, God? Was my soul cry. He kept silent till that Thursday morning, early, early, early, early Thursday morning. 4 or 5 o'clock. I woke up refreshed, rested. I looked up into his face. He's there.
2: Amen.
1: And I said, Father, you know I love you. Here's what he said to me, just as clear as anything he's ever said in my life. He said, I know it. Woo! Three words. Yeah. May not mean much to you, but it meant everything to me.
2: Right.
1: I know it. When I told him I loved him, he said, I know it. And I bless the name of the Lord for that word that soothed my troubled soul. Hallelujah.
2: Right.
1: I got to end. Conclusion. Three verses again. Look at them real quickly. In verse 17, God helps us. In verse 18, God holds us up. In verse 19, God hushes us. Like a mother would get that little child that's white and pet it and love it and hush it up. In verse 17, you see God's saving hand. The help of the Lord saved him from death. In verse 18, you see God's securing hand. He holds him up, keeps him from falling. In verse 19, you see God's soothing hand. Amen. What are you saying there, Brother Rudy? He says, thy comforts delight my soul. Thy comforts, the Holy Ghost moving on us, that's the comfort of God. That's what delights this old boy. I'd rather have that than anything I know of. Amen, the comforts of God delight my soul. Delight yourself in the Lord, and He'll give you the desires of your heart. Isn't it good to experience God? To experience God. I'm telling you, you can experience Him. He'll speak to you. I can tell you, when you get down and you can't even see the bottom, much less touch it, hey, brother, I'm telling you what, God's still God and His mercy's still there. He'll hold you up. Oh, I hope that you get a blessing from this word. Thy mercy, O Lord, held me up. Can you say that? Can you identify with that in some way in your life?
2: Amen.
1: Thy mercy has kept me. Help me up.
2: Yes.
1: Bless the Lord. Can you identify with that, hon?
3: Yes, yes.
1: What about the mercy of God?
3: Yes, He's kept me.
1: Amen. Glory. Let's stand for prayer. Honey, I tell you what I want you to do. Some prayer, Mary. Just pray.
3: Heavenly Father, we come to You tonight. We just thank You, Lord Jesus, that You are our Heavenly Father.
2: Yes.
3: Thank You, God, for loving us and for giving us so many blessings, for Your love and mercy and everything that You've done for us. You've been so good to us. We don't deserve it, but we sure do thank You.
1: Hallelujah.
3: We sure do praise You, God,
1: yes,
3: for all Your many blessings to us and our families.
2: Yes.
3: Our country, Lord, we thank You.
1: Yes. Hallelujah.
3: Thank You, Lord, for the freedom to come and worship You, Lord, and praise You and honor You in Your house.
2: Mm-hmm.

0: Hallelujah.
1: We ask you for these requests that have been made here tonight, Lord, just that you'd move on each one, that you'd do for each person the things that they need, Lord. We know that you will. You supply our needs, and we thank you for it.
0: Yeah.
1: We just pray, Lord, that you'd help us all, Lord, to love you more and to serve you better. And Lord, we'll thank you and praise you for what you do, for we do ask it in Jesus' name.
2: And there's the conclusion of our message, Thy Mercy, O Lord, Held Me Up. And that was my precious wife leading us in our closing prayer. And I appreciate all of you who have prayed for her over the months. And the Lord is doing great things for her, of which we're glad. Well, that's about all the time we have for the broadcast today. Please join us again next week, Monday through Friday, for another Sounds from Sinai radio broadcast. 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That address again, Mount Sinai Baptist Church, 830 Country Club Road, Pickens, South Carolina, zip 29671. 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
1: With SRN News, I'm Rich Thomason in Washington. From north to south, as hot as a July 4th firecracker across the eastern part of the country. It's not only the heat, though, it's all that humidity that makes for sauna-like conditions heading into the holiday weekend. Scott Klebauer at the National Weather Service says there's no relief, even at night.
2: Probably noticed this morning that a lot of areas up and down the I-95 corridor, were actually struggling to even get below 80. In some cases.
1: Well, over 150 million of us are feeling the heat, triple-digit temperatures in Washington, D.C., already forcing schedule changes for some Independence Day events, possibly the cancellation of other events. Air conditioners running full tilt along with energy-hungry data centers, raising some concerns about the electric grid. With any relief from the heat, still a few days off. Heat in the east, wildfires continue raging across the west. The DOJ taking aim at new gun laws in a couple of states.
3: The Justice Department is suing California and Virginia over new firearm laws, arguing they violate American Second Amendment rights. The lawsuits target California's restrictions on new Glock-style pistols and Virginia's ban on certain semi-automatic firearms. The legal challenges come just days after the Supreme Court reaffirmed that the Second Amendment is not a second-class right. Willie Nelson, The White House.
1: The rush is on across Venezuela's north coast to identify earthquake victims before it's too late. With at least 2,300 people killed in last week's twin earthquakes, the country has been overwhelmed. Authorities are struggling to recover and then to identify the bodies of earthquake victims. No trading today on Wall Street. The stock market closed in observance of the Independence Day holiday. It will be back to business as usual come Monday morning. This is SRN News. In the final segment of our SRN News special series titled Faith and Freedom, we hear today from Secretary of State Marco Rubio. The Florida Republican is a student of history, and here he looks back at a dangerous crossroad facing our founding fathers back in the year 1776.
4: The founders were not naive men. They knew their lives were on the line. That was the premise of Benjamin Franklin's dark joke after signing the Declaration of Independence, where he said, "We must indeed all hang together,

0: or most assuredly, we shall all hang separately. But with the dark storm clouds of war looming on the horizon, they did what Christians have always done. Across place and time for 2,000 years, they turned their eyes to heaven and placed their fate in the hands of God.
1: Secretary Rubio's words and all of the others we've heard in our series will form the backdrop for this weekend's celebrations all across the nation, America's 250th birthday. This is SRN News. Nagging questions and persistent complaints about California's election setup.
2: California has enacted many changes over the years that were intended to boost voter turnout. But there hasn't been significant improvement in participation, and those changes are largely responsible for the state's tediously slow ballot counting today. Preliminary figures show turnout hit 40.8% in the June primary, with counties required to complete their vote counting on Thursday. That would be an increase over recent primary elections, but below participation levels in others stretching back to 2000. Keith Peters reporting.
1: They came to cheer the competing World Cup teams, but international soccer fans also cheering fast food chains and local restaurants in the tournament's host cities, giving rave reviews to North American cuisine. Along with delighting in regional dishes they get back home, they're seeking out fast food eateries. SRNNews.com.
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4: 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And now let's have a morning get-together here on WTBI.

0: with it or go back in the hen house. 98 degrees today. What in the world? Howdy, neighbor. Welcome to a special edition, a patriotic edition of the Morning Get Together. And it is with great joy that I welcome back to the official Morning Get Together air chair, Brother James Simpson. Good morning, sir.
1: Hey, man, good to be back. Good to be back.
0: Yes, sir. Under the weather some yesterday, and finally had an opportunity and a window to go to the doctor and got some medicine, and he's feeling better, and we're thankful. Yeah. We prayed for you and have been praying for you, and it's good to see you back.
1: I just don't like going to the doctor. Every time you go to the doctor, they're going to find something wrong. That's what they're looking for, and so they're going to find what they're looking for.
0: Yes, sir.
1: Because that's why you go, and then they get to looking, and they're going to tell you what's wrong with you. And you got to talk to them. They want all these answers to all these questions so they can figure it out, you know?
0: Yes, sir. And that's why they call it practice in medicine.
1: Then they want to do something that hurts and all this stuff, you know? And then you got to sit there, and you got to wait. Then they come back in there. Then, you know, and then you got to pay at the end. So I don't know. It ain't a whole lot good about it. But I'm feeling better, I got to say.
0: Well, that's worth the wait and the time and the money.
1: I don't want to sound like I'm complaining.
0: Well, amen. That's a good thing.
1: But I probably do. Anyway, but you know how the doctors are. It's just sometimes it's not all that pleasant, Brother Dean.
0: Very, very, very much.
1: But I'm glad to be feeling better. They got me on some medications and things like that. And I don't like being away and I don't like being out. I know y'all need me here. I would like to think y'all need me here.
0: Absolutely.
1: So I'm glad to be back.
0: Yes, sir. And he brings with him all the bells and whistles that we can produce. And we're going to have a special, special day of broadcasting today. This broadcast will air on Thursday, July the 2nd, but it's also going to re-air on Friday, July the 3rd. Offices and all will be closed on Friday, and so there will not be anyone here. So we're going to try to get everything done today, Brother James.
1: That's right, for today and tomorrow. Yeah.
0: Yes, sir. Yeah. And so I didn't think about it, but we'll probably need to read today and tomorrow's Share-a-thon.
1: Let's do that.
0: We've got July the 2nd, but we're probably going to need July the 3rd as well. And so we'll get that. Sister Hawthorne, I believe you said yesterday we were going to try to do birthdays and anniversaries today. So we can do that as a Friday. And so all of that's coming up. And Brother James, let's say good morning to a listener who sponsors and honors the Lord Jesus Christ. This listener is thankful for WTBI Radio. Yeah.
1: And this is for Thursday, today.
0: Yes. And this listener is thankful for WTBI Radio 91.5 and WTBI.org, spreading the gospel across the airwaves. This listener is also WTBI's internet partner for today. And so we say a great big thank you for our Thursday Share-a-thon partners. Now for our Friday, July the 3rd, we want to say a great big thank you to Michael, Lisa, and Brett Howard of Pickens, South Carolina. They sponsor in honor of their godly parents, Ronald and Judy Howard, who are celebrating their 61st wedding anniversary today, Friday, July the 3rd. Their children love them both very much. Our internet partner for today is Freddie Hale of Greenville. He attends a Truth Missionary Baptist Church and would like to invite all to their services. Their pastor is Sammy K. Sr. and their assistant pastor is Sammy K. Jr. They're located at 200 Saluda Dam Road in Greenville. Freddie looks forward to meeting you down at the house of the Lord. And so we have our Share-a-thon partners for Thursday, July the 2nd, and also for Friday, July the 3rd. Now, Brother James, if you can actually do it, I'm going to ask you to try to get through the weather forecast and let us know. I know it's very, very dangerous conditions that are brewing, and Brother James is going to tell us about it.
1: That's right. Today and tomorrow, we're broadcasting the program, recording the program, to be aired today and on Friday, giving the staff a break. And that includes me and Brother Dean. I'm thankful for that. And so, for today, if it's Thursday, today it's 99 degrees. A heat index of 106.
0: Ooh.
1: Wow. And then for Friday, on Friday, there is a high temperature of 99, and there'll be a heat index, I'm sure, of about the same, over 100 for Friday. And there is a rain chance coming in on Thursday night that'll go into the evening, a 30% chance of a late afternoon, late evening shower, thunderstorm. But for Friday, it's just all hot going into Friday night. Overnight time lows in the mid-70s and through Independence Day going into Saturday, again, 99. Sunday is 99. And you think I'm talking about gas prices or something. But then Sunday night, 75 and 96 on Monday. And they've got the heat out of the thumbnail on Monday like it's going to cool off. But 96 to me is still just
0: scalding.
1: Boiling hot. So then a 40% chance of rain on Monday in the forecast. Looking out through next week on Tuesday, a 40% chance for rain, 95, 74 on Tuesday night, a 40% chance, 93 coming down a little bit, slightly. Still in the 90s, 40% chance of showers on Wednesday. So that is look at your weather. As we glance over at the page, we are in those hot days, and maybe we'll get a break coming up in August. Let's just hope things will break. I know it seems like July is now our hot month, and we crest and peak out in July, I'm hoping. And August, we're back down toward the 80s, I hope. So we'll have to wait and see how July pans out. But Independence Day, 4th of July weekend, are celebrating America's 250th birthday on the 4th of July. A big weekend, big weekend coming up. The bicentennial train is moving around, and I think our president is also doing special things, recognizing this, and got military parades and flyovers. I heard all kind of flyovers around Washington, D.C., and just all sorts of things are moving towards recognizing that. I think some places are in Washington are going all the way July the 9th, I think. They're doing celebratory things, recognizing our 250th through July the 9th. And so just a big time for our country, and pray for all of these things going on. Pray for our country.
0: Amen. Yes, sir. And this is the one time of the year that we stop and we thank the Lord for our independence. And, you know, Brother James, I remember back when the bicentennial came out, 200 years. Yeah. And I remember the big deal that it was made. And watching the fireworks and all, like you said, from Washington,
1: yeah,
0: and seeing them on our television set. And this was, 50 years ago. And now here we are on the 250th anniversary of the United States of America.
1: Yeah, they'll have fireworks out at Greer tonight at 6:30. Evangelist Brian McBride and Dr. Johnny Pope, I know Pastor, want us to talk about Greer Baptist Camp Meeting, final services of the meeting. And then on tomorrow night, two services. They're going to do their July the 4th on July the 3rd, Friday, beginning at 5 p.m. Two services, barbecue in the middle, fireworks after the meeting tomorrow night. Pastor Dewey Williams and Dr. David Gibbs, the speakers on tomorrow, Friday, 1360 Henderson Gap Road in Greer. Final two evenings, Thursday and Friday, coming up.
0: Yes, sir. And Brother Dewey Williams is from up in Bristol, Virginia, Bristol, Tennessee, Brother James. He's been pastoring, I believe it's the Bell Meadows Baptist Church for, maybe 30, 35 years.
1: Yeah.
0: He also has a radio station. WIGN, I think that's right.
1: Okay.
0: They're in Bristol, and they have a good coverage. We've been on the station there for years. And Brother Dewey called me the other day, and we were talking, and he said, "Well, I got to share some news with you." I said, "Yes, sir." He said, I'm going to resign at Bell Meadows. I said, "Oh, no, my soul, brother, what in the world?"
1: Yeah.
0: He said, "God has called my wife and I to go to South America as missionaries." And so if he hadn't stepped down, he's stepping down, and he's going on the road to full-time deputation so he can get his the money raised and get down to South America.
1: How about that?
0: And that just so impressed me to hear a man that is ready for retirement, ready to sit back and take it easy. You know, he's invested all of his life in the ministry and time to just kind of put it in neutral and coast a while. But
1: well, there might be hope you're going to Africa after all.
0: Yeah. And so
1: I'm kidding, of course.
0: Yeah. He's there packing up. I think he's going to Suriname. I think it's where. That's in the, there's three little small countries up on the northern edge of South America.
1: Yeah.
0: You got Guyana and French Guyana and Suriname, which was Dutch Guyana.
1: Yeah.
0: And those are their three separate countries.
1: Yeah.
0: And so he's going there to start churches and to preach. They speak English there, so there won't be a barrier. So anyway, he'll be preaching Friday night with Dr. David Gibbs. Now, what can we say about Brother Gibbs?
1: He can say five words and just captivate you.
0: Absolutely.
1: He has just a lot of thought in every word that he says, and I always enjoy hearing him speak. I watch YouTube clips on it.
0: Yeah. Do we have that... Him telling the story of the Star Spangled Banner.
1: Yeah, we got some, in the preaching clips we do. Yeah.
0: Okay,
1: yeah.
0: Well, we'll have to dig that out.
1: We'll be getting that.
0: Yeah, and so we'll be bringing that to you. And also today, as I said, since we're going to be locked down and we won't be here on Friday, we're doing Thursday's broadcast. The morning get-together will be for Thursday and for Friday. And we are right now on the cusp of the 4th of July. And boy, my, oh my, what a blessing, what an honor, how glorious it is to be saved by the grace of God.
1: Amen.
0: And so, Lord willing, Brother James, I'll be down on July the 4th. I'll be down in Honeypath at Brother Dale Phillips, Grace Baptist Church down in Honeypath. Starts at 3:30.
1: All right.
0: And Brother, I tell you, Brother Dale's a wonderful man. He's an unusual man. I called him and I said, "How you doing?" He said, "Well, I'm a little sore." I said, "What in the world?" He said, I was wrestling a 30-pound turtle, and I fell out of the boat." I said, "Well, did you keep the turtle?" He said, "Oh yes," and he's making a big pot of turtle stew, and I always bring Brother Hobart some, but it's just not my forte. And so
1: I think you talked about him wrestling that turtle, didn't you?
0: Yes, sir. He fell out of the boat wrestling, but he didn't give up. He kept going.
1: Oh, my goodness.
0: And so anyway, we'll be down there, Lord willing. That'll be the Grace Baptist Church in Honeypath, 3:30 on July the 4th. And so we're looking forward to that. We go down every year, and they're so so kind and so gracious. Then they bring in their wives and mothers and daughters and all, they bring in and they have a big homecoming type meal after the service.
1: Okay.
0: And so we just always have a great time down that way and looking forward to being back with the folks there on the 4th of July.
1: Yeah, so a good Thursday and Friday to you.
0: Yes, sir.
1: Yeah.
0: And this is going to be, this broadcast will be re-aired on Friday so that we can know what, let you know what's going on, the same program 2 days. Okay. Well, let's see here. We've got going to start off with Anthony Berger as he does a salute to the troops. He'll start out with the Air Force and go through the branches of service.

0: Astral Goodman, and God bless America. This is a special patriotic edition of the Morning Get-Together. We are delighted that you've taken your time to tune in with us, and just hope and pray the broadcast is going to be a great, great blessing to your heart. Yes, indeed. Well, let's see here. We want to remind you now, we're going to be doing birthday and anniversary time today.
1: Okay.
0: And the offices will be closed on Friday.
1: Let's pull up those days, yeah.
0: Yes, sir. And so it will be for the week of, Brother James?
1: The 28th through the 4th.
0: 28th of June through the 4th of July.
1: Yeah.
0: If you've got a birthday or an anniversary that falls between those dates.
1: The listing on Friday, we're not here.
0: That's right. But we're doing the birthday giveaways on Thursday this week.
1: That's right.
0: And so if you've had a birthday from the 28th of June to the 4th of July, you call right now on Thursday, give Mrs. Hawthorne your information, and we'll have a drawing at the end of the broadcast today, and we'll draw and see who gets some strawberries and who gets some gift cards. And we appreciate Brother Josh Johnson of Advantage Lawn Care. He brought out some brand new cards for us to use and get a gift card to Walmart. And anybody can use a Walmart gift card, Brother
1: James. Come up with something, pork chops and beans or something. We can figure out something over at the Wally World.
0: Yes, sir.
1: Yeah.
0: And so that's coming up today, and we certainly thank the Lord for it.
1: Right.
0: Well, Brother James, we was talking just a minute ago about Dr. Gibbs being here on Friday, and he always does such a good job at everything that he does. And he did a talk, a recitation, or a telling of the battle hymn of the Republic. How did we get it? Where did it come from? And Dr. Gibbs is going to come tell us about it right now.
2: For the next couple of minutes, I want to just remind you, it's the 4th of July. And the 4th of July was not there to give us picnics and fireworks. Oh, when they signed that document, they knew fireworks were coming. But it wasn't the kind you're thinking. Do you know what those men did when they met in Philadelphia to sign the Declaration of Independence? For the first day and a half, they prayed. Now, it's in all their journals, Madison, Jefferson, all of them. And they read one psalm out loud 150 times. Now, did you ever ask yourself, how did they do something 150 times and you haven't heard about it? Well, they've done an excellent job of getting God out of our history. Because you see, before they can get God out of the land, they got to get God out of the history. The psalm they read out loud was Psalm 35. Three preachers signed that declaration, and it didn't go well. Their churches were immediately burned and looted to the ground. They lost everything. The one preacher escaped with his family to the wilderness, and they survived, but lost everything. The other two preachers had their families arrested and put on prison ships, which was a death sentence. And the British said, take your name off the document, we'll give you your families back, otherwise they die. What would you do, Brother Vance? Just take your name off the document and she'll live. Just take your name off the document, Brother Joe, and Joanna lives. They refused, and their families perished. And you don't even know those preachers' names. How did such great things get done of honor to God, and it's gotten away from us? If you go to Washington, D.C., the tallest building by law is the Washington Monument. No building can come within 100 feet of its top. Do you know what it says in the capstone at the tallest building by law? To the honor and glory of God. That's what's over our Capitol. Do you know what? If you go to see the declaration that's kept in the National Archives, the Declaration and the Constitution sit right there side by side. Do you know what you have to read to see them? In the floor, in marble and in bronze, are the Ten Commandments. You can't see one without seeing the other. In World War II, every soldier got a Bible. And that Bible was paid for by the U.S. government. Franklin Delano Roosevelt, how many of you understand? He was not an independent fundamental Baptist. How many of you all understand that? Let me tell you what he wrote in the front of each of those Bibles. As Commander-in-Chief, I take pleasure in commending the reading of the Bible to all who serve in the armed forces of the United States. Men have found in the sacred book words of wisdom, counsel, and inspiration. It is the foundation of strength for America. Now, how did that man write that? How did our forefathers do what they do? And we got to where we are.
1: That is David Gibbs recorded over at Greer on July the 4th. And he'll be there on tomorrow night in there, July the 4th. Time meeting there. He'll be preaching and I'm sure sharing such as what you've heard in this clip right here. Also, on last Sunday, Brian Coach gave a like 37, 40 minutes. He just did an all-out patriotic history lesson in what he could share about the 4th of July. I didn't know that he had collected all that information and everything, but he said the first time our three branches of government met under one roof, the first time, they had their efficiencies, they had their meeting, they had this recognition, the first forming of the government, first meeting of all three branches. And after that, Brother Dean, they walked out of the building and down the street to a church nearby, and they all gathered in that church and all prayed. And I thought that was something I didn't know. I mean, so that was a great thing.
0: A far cry from what goes on now.
1: Yes.
0: But we started right. It's up to us to see that we stay right for our children, our grandchildren, and our great-grandchildren. We've got to walk guard around this old country and make sure she stays right where she's supposed to be. Brother James, I've got a good friend that's listening to us this morning, way up in the Winston-Salem, South Carolina, Greensboro area.
1: Yes.
0: That's Brother Dave Compton. He is the general manager of WPET in Greensboro. And there's a conglomerate there that he is in charge of. And we send him our broadcast that airs on Sunday morning there. But he texted me and said, I'm listening to you and Brother James. And so I want to send Brother Compton, Brother James, he goes back, he is one of our kind. He was a record spinner,
1: yeah,
0: like we were back in the 80s,
1: yeah,
0: cutting our teeth on Southern gospel music and radio and preaching.
1: You might think, why'd y'all play records? Couldn't y'all do something? No, that was it. That was the latest technology.
0: They were no CDs.
1: We had big old Gates turntables built into the flanks of the console to the left and to the right.
0: So if you hit the counter, it wouldn't make that record skip.
1: It was built-in turntables called, it was Gates.
0: Yeah.
1: Heavy-duty stuff right there.
0: Absolutely.
1: And we would get a few quarters and a nickel and a penny or whatever we needed to put on that stylus. They called it a stylus.
0: Yeah.
1: That needle that would sit down in the groove with cue records and clean records. And if we were good, diligent gentlemen about our business, we would put them back, the records, we would put them back where they came from so people could find them. Goodman's belongs in the G's.
0: Yes, sir.
1: And
0: I never could get our people to do that.
1: Hopper finally belongs in the Hoppers. The Inspirations belongs in the I section.
0: Yeah. But you they put under A for Archie.
1: You would go looking for records because people call and won't request.
0: Yeah.
1: And if things aren't in alphabetical order, you can't find anything.
0: Don't we have it easy now? We just type in two words.
1: Search. These newbies now have no idea.
0: No, sir.
1: The hard school that we went through learning the days of radio we were involved with. But anyway, talking about records, I thought I'd bring that out.
0: Yes, sir. They weren't even into cassette tapes in the beginning. It was all just records.
1: A reel-to-reel.
0: Oh, yeah.
1: Dr. Seiler was big, because that was, back in the day, that was the highest quality of audio that made sense. I mean, in a money sense, financially. That was the highest quality of recording you could buy or do. And Dr. Seiler, all the Tabernacle Hours were out of Tabernacle Baptist Church were done on reel.
0: And you know, they still sound mighty good, those reels.
1: Yeah, we digitized over 2,000 of those reels to digital in real time. I did close to 2,000. Roland Miller did a bunch of them. And I think Kevin's done a lot of them, Kevin Keener. And so a lot of that was done to preserve the history. The preaching that's going on here at Tabernacle.
0: Absolutely.
1: And all the Seiler reels, Dr. Aiken asked me if I would digitize those reels because the ones from the 1950s, they were already turning to dust.
0: Yeah.
1: They were coming apart.
0: Disintegrating.
1: They were disintegrating on the reel as they were being played into digital. I mean, I don't think I could have played them back because the dust was coming off of them like something terrible. But it was recording them from the 1950s, and so I'm thankful that Dr. Aiken had that insight and that, you know, the boss wanted to do this, and I thought, we're going to do this.
0: That's all right. Amen.
1: He didn't want those reels going to ruin. And so, but pray for Dr. Aiken. I think of him, and I'm thankful that we have all that to digital.
0: Yes, sir. Yeah. Well, we're going to send this song up to Winston-Salem, to Brother Compton. We sure do appreciate you and love you and hope and pray this will bring back some sweet memories of bygone days. Hear the singing cooks, and I feel like running my last mile home. Glad to have you along on the morning get-together.

love America, but I do not love what she has become. Scripture says, blessed is a nation whose God is the Lord. And America has forgotten the godly foundation upon which she was built. Something is wrong. Our children are asked to attend public schools that in many cases resemble war zones, without even the most basic right of any soldier, the right to pray to the God of heaven. Many times the wild-eyed, drug-addicted, gun-carrying teenager is allowed to stay in school while our Supreme Court decided to expel God from the classroom over 30 years ago. Something is wrong. Television daily bombards the senses of our nation with the idea that wrong is right, that the abnormal is normal, that the abhorrent is acceptable, and that what God calls an abomination is nothing more than an alternate lifestyle. And it's had an effect. 30 years ago, the number one television program in America was the Andy Griffith Show. Look what we have today. Something is wrong. When our government can pass out contraceptives to children in school without parental consent, and yet the Gideons can no longer pass out the Bible on campus, something is wrong. When our leaders can say to your children and mine that premarital sex is all right as long as it's safe, yes, something is wrong. And I, for one, am ready for a change. I will say to my government, I'm not raising dogs at my house. I'm raising children created in the image and the likeness of Almighty God. And I'm going to teach them the Bible. If the Bible says it's right, it's right. And if the Bible says it's wrong, it's wrong. The only hope that America has is that godly men and women of character will stand together as one mighty army and declare to the immoral, the impure, the obscene, and the foul, your days of unlimited access to the minds of America are over. The army of God that has been silent too long is taking America back.

0: Patriotic Thursday and Friday, the Perrys, America Stand Tall.
1: We've got about, let's call it 10 minutes before the hour of 9 o'clock. Stay tuned. Coming up at 9, Dr. Gibbs will be with us and the Legal Alert. And then our brother Shoemaker and I Love This Land broadcast.
0: And another clip you got that you wanted David Gibbs. Francis Scott Key.
1: Yes, sir.
0: Got a story to tell about Francis Scott Key coming up.
1: Yes, sir.
0: Some more patriotic from David Gibbs coming up in the top of the
1: 9 o'clock hour. About 9:30, we'll be going to the Lord in prayer. If you've got any prayer requests, you can call those in. 864-295-2145. And, Brother James, you mentioned this last hour or earlier. First and foremost, top of the list of our prayer requests are for Dr. Melvin Akin. And Brother Akin's a very sick man. And he is, thank the Lord, I saw him, I think, day before yesterday, and he told me, he told a whole group that was there, he said, "I haven't had the first pain." And I thank God for that. He hasn't been in any pain.
0: Yeah.
1: And so we yesterday just said that that if you would sign a card with us to just let him know that you're praying for him. And I wanted 100 names on the list, and Ms. Hawthorne told me that we got that in an hour and a half. 100 people called and said, "Put my name on that card going to Dr. Akin," and we're going to do that.
0: Yeah.
1: But I looked this morning and I saw Ms. Hawthorne say, "Well, come on in." I couldn't see who it was, but when I saw those boxes of Krispy Kreme donuts, I didn't care who it was.
0: We didn't ask if they had an appointment. We didn't do that.
1: That's exactly right.
0: They had them donuts. They're automatically invited, right?
1: So come on in and introduce yourself. And tell us what brings you to WTBI this morning.
2: Well, that's a way to get in, is bring Krispy Kreme donuts with the hot light.
1: Oh, yes.
2: It's Brother Alan Montgomery and Stephen Smith. Brother Stephen, we're with Help Brother Joe down at the Greer Camp Meeting.
0: Yes.
2: And we brought some donuts over for the children's home and wanted to come up and bring you guys a peace offering. And
1: yes, sir.
2: I heard on the radio Brother James was back, and so I figured we needed to
0: thank you.
2: Bring him a donut to welcome him back.
0: Yeah.
2: I don't know if he's supposed to be eating that or not.
0: Y'all had a meeting. The Greer Baptist, you know, y'all meet once a year, I think, back up the road in, April or something, the planning meeting, and I was not around. I was
2: not either. I was actually with my mom. But
0: all that going on.
2: But we've had a great, last week was tremendous. This week has been amazing, and looking forward to tonight. And then, of course, tomorrow night will be the final service.
0: Yeah.
2: And Dr. Johnny Pope's coming in to preach tonight, and Brian McBride.
0: And two services tomorrow night.
2: Yes, sir.
0: 5 o'clock.
2: Yes, sir.
0: Not 7:30, but tomorrow night.
2: We'll start at 5. Brother Dewey Williams will preach first, and then Brother Stephen and them will put the barbecue and stuff on about midnight tonight, cook all night long, and we'll be serving. We got 800 pounds of shoulders and slaw and beans.
0: Well, let's talk about that. You said slaw. Now, this is Billy Kelly slaw.
2: Yes, sir.
0: This isn't just, it's Billy Kelly's.
2: It's the secret recipe.
0: And that's a vinegar base type slaw, or?
2: I think we can divulge that, but that's probably about all we can tell you.
0: That's about all we can say.
3: This is top secret.
0: You have a mayonnaise Kentucky Fried Chicken kind of slaw.
2: And then
0: you get a Billy Kelly kind of slaw.
2: The vinegar-based slaw. And so 79 years we've been meeting on that property, and they have, and it's amazing. Crowds were tremendous last night.
0: Great.
2: And Brother Jared Dixon preached a great message, and Brother Brian McBride, he's amazing. I love to hear him preach. And
0: he's a staple now at the campground.
2: As far as I know, Lord willing, Brother Joe said he's going to try to be with us as long as Brother Brian's able to. And
0: the 79th year next year.
2: Be that big 80.
0: It just goes even bigger. I mean, 80, yes, 80 years next year.
2: He was just 3 or 4 years old when they started the meeting. Is that right, James?
0: 66. Yeah. I was born in 66,
2: And so, but we appreciate TBI. Yeah. We appreciate all the advertisement that TBI gives us for the camp meeting and the blessing they are. And, of course, y'all's preacher preached a tremendous message to kick the meeting off on Wednesday
0: Brother
2: night.
0: Benton,
2: I'm telling you, Brother Doug's a blessing, and we appreciate him. But we just wanted to swing by and let you know we've been praying for you, James,
0: and praying
2: for you, Dr. Scott, and Brother Dean. And I know you've been having some health problems as well, and we're glad y'all are both up and going. And I figured, well, I don't know if their doctors want them to have donuts. I don't know if Miss Dean wants me to bring Brother Dean a donut, but I know Brother Dean would like a donut.
1: I think The only way we're going to get by with it is I'm going to have to take her one.
2: Oh, you had to take her
1: I'll throw it in the house, and if it doesn't come back, I know I can go on in.
0: There you go.
1: You know, you was talking tomorrow night about Brother Dewey Williams. I just announced a few minutes ago he's resigning his church and going full-time on the mission field.
2: Yes, sir.
1: I think to Suriname is where he's going. And it just absolutely just shocked me beyond words. I thought he was teasing, of course, when he called and told me. But no, he's serious about this thing, and I told him, I said, well, we'll take you on.
2: Yes, sir.
1: As soon as he gets going, we'll take him on.
2: Yes, sir.
1: He's been a faithful man of God, and I, like I was saying to Brother James, he's down to the point now, you'd think he'd be slowing down, getting ready to retire and get him a rocking chair, but he's heading to Suriname to start churches and preach revivals
2: and just
1: do what God's called him to do.
2: I seen him the other Friday night. Brother Joe put together a one-night service at the Sheffy Memorial Grounds in Virginia.
1: Yeah.
2: And Brother Williams come and preached that night and done a tremendous job. And we showed a couple clips of the movie Sheffy with Dr. Walter Burrow preaching in the camp meeting. And in that movie, and Brother Joe was mentioning it, they actually, of course, Bob Jones was filming the movie, and they had the setup, and they had a regular service. And in the movie, the first young lady that comes to the altar, that was not an act. She really got saved that night. And they had seven or eight people. The director said, you know, hey, we've got enough footage, but they just let the service go on. Dr. Burrow was preaching, and Brother Joe said there was seven or eight people got saved that night. Then, of course, we had to, you know, backtrack and show Brother Billy Kelly. With the steel and the tree falling on
1: the
2: it.
1: The tree
2: and,
1: walking down that cliff.
2: but it is, we love the camp meeting and thank the Lord for what he

0: Come on out and join us tonight at 7:30 and then tomorrow at 5 o'clock. And Brother Williams will be preaching, and then we'll have the barbecue, and then Dr. David Gibbs will close it out, and then Brother Stephen and his guys will put on a top-grade A-number-one fireworks show after once it gets dark. And so invite you to come out.
1: Well, just real quick, Brother Montgomery, I'd like to say people come and they enjoy the camp meeting. They enjoy the grounds, and they come in and have a good time. And you see Dr. Arthur up on the platform and the choirs and the preachers. But it's men like yourself that work behind the scenes. A lot of times don't ever get thanked, don't ever get recognized. But if y'all did not do what y'all did, yeah, it would be impossible for Brother Joe to get up and direct a camp meeting if somebody hadn't put the chairs out, if somebody hadn't raked the shavings, if somebody hadn't had the washrooms cleaned and dusted and everything. And I just want to thank you and Brother Stephen and the rest of your gang.
2: Yeah.
1: Y'all are a big blessing. And when we get to heaven, I sincerely believe, I know, that y'all are going to receive blessings from the Lord, because Jesus said you can't even give a cup of cold water in my name that I'll not remember it and reward you. So I just wanted to thank Brother Allen. Brother Steve, thank y'all for what you do and how you've let the Lord lead you. And we appreciate what you are making available to the area.
0: Well, we're honored to help and appreciate all the church's tabernacle. And Truth Missionary helps us out with some folks coming in, help doing some cleaning and things.
2: Yeah.
0: And it's a joy. We love the camp meeting. We love Brother Joe. Both of us, Stephen grew up at Brother Joe's as a bus kid.
2: Yeah.
0: And we could tell some funny stories.
2: and absolutely beautiful campgrounds out there.
0: It is amazing.
2: A lot of grass to cut, hedges to trim. And
0: Brother Wayne Gazaway and Matthew and Darty and Samuel Darty and just all kinds of folks that come in. And the ladies working in Kelly Queen at night.
2: Yeah.
0: Brother Wayne Gazaway pastors Calvary Road in Greer. He's a big help.
2: Yeah.
1: Now, are y'all streaming the service?
0: No, sir.
1: Okay.
0: Some of the churches have Tabernacle streamed a couple of nights, and we just don't do that. We do have audio recording of the services.
2: And you're the contact guy.
0: And so they can call TBI. Y'all can give them my number if they need that, or if anybody has any questions about the camp meeting, I'll leave my number again with Miss Hawthorne, and we can reach out. But we appreciate y'all.
3: Yeah, we do thank everybody for all the support and everything.
2: Yeah.
3: We can't do it. You know, you talk about everybody that works behind the scenes, but, you know, we do it for the service and for the heritage and everything, but we need the people.
2: Yeah.
3: And, you know, we just hope everybody enjoys the services.
1: Amen.
2: I think of the years I did the sound at the camp meeting, I was honored to be able to video it for a few years, and then y'all got me to run the sound for some years, and you were a big help to me on that board, because when Joe Arthur's up there and you're up there, whoever's ever running the sound has to be on point. And whoever grabs a mic, and I was looking down at the board, and you were looking at the and you would call out the mic. He would call out the colors of the mic, you know, which would help me be trigger happy with those buttons, you know.
0: You didn't know he's colorblind, though, did you?
2: Well, they got him out anyway. You got him right
3: anyway. But you just never know who's going to grab a mic.
2: But that was an honor to be able to have those years doing that.
0: Well, we appreciate y'all.
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2: Also, thank you for tuning in online, WTBI.org.
4: 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How could they do that in America? Stay tuned.
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4: Chad's children attend a public school in Illinois. 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When Chad asked the principal about it, he was given a vague answer, so he called the Christian Law Association for guidance. In short order, our attorneys were able to contact the school, explain the liability of letting all faiths except Christianity be represented. Thankfully, they agreed.

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3: 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Welcome to I Love This Land radio broadcast. I'm your host, Pastor David Shoemaker, with a view to what God is doing in South Carolina and in this great nation. Today is July the 2nd. On this date in 1776, the Continental Congress voted that the colonies were free and independent states. John Adams believed July 2nd would become the greatest anniversary celebration, complete with parades and fireworks. But the declaration itself was adopted 2 days later on July the 4th. But there's another part of our early history worth remembering. In 1782, during the final period of the Revolutionary War, the Congress of the Confederation approved a resolution commending Robert Aitken American printing of the Bible. It was the first complete English Bible printed in the newly independent United States and remained the only Bible edition, King James, formally authorized by Congress. 5 years later, the Northwest Ordinance of 1787 declared that religion, morality, and knowledge were necessary to good government and the happiness of mankind, and therefore education should be encouraged. Our leaders did not believe that education should be separated from moral formation. They understood that knowledge without character could produce educated criminals. Intelligence without morality could make wickedness more effective. Freedom without truth could become anarchy. Hosea chapter 4, verse number 6 says, "My people are destroyed for lack of knowledge." But not all knowledge is equal. America does not merely need children who know how to make a living. We need children who know how to live. They need to understand history. They need to understand government and understand what freedom is and why God has given it to us. Most of all, they need to understand God's word. Psalm 119, verses 105 says, "Thy word is a lamp unto my feet and a light unto my path." The Bible teaches that human beings are made in God's image. It teaches the dignity of life and personal responsibility. It condemns murder and stealing and lying and covetousness. It honors marriage and the family. It commands justice and mercy. Teaches respect for lawful authority while placing every human authority beneath God. Those truths help form the moral vocabulary of America. As we look at the future generations, will they hear only America's failures, or will they also learn about America's founding ideals? Will they be taught that liberty came cheaply, or will they understand its cost? Will they know more about celebrities than Scripture? Will they recognize the voice of the culture but be strangers to the voice of God? Deuteronomy chapter 6, verse 6 and 7 says, "And these words which I command thee this day shall be in thine heart, and thou shalt teach them diligently unto thy children." We cannot delegate that responsibility to someone else. Our homes must teach. The church must teach. Grandparents, parents must teach. Tell your children and grandchildren the stories of God's providence. Teach them the Declaration. Teach them the Constitution. Tell them the sacrifices that purchased liberty. But above all, teach them the Bible. A generation unfamiliar with God's word will not long understand the liberties that biblical truth helped support. Tomorrow, Lord willing, we'll look at the price paid for freedom and our sacred responsibility to hand it to the next generation. If God's people don't put the Bible back into the hearts of their children, who will? How about you? That's all for today. I hope to cross paths with you again soon. May God bless America.
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0: Thank you for joining us this morning here on WTBI. We invite you to stay with us now for the second hour as we continue with the morning get-together here on WTBI.
1: Well, I'm glad we're recording today because Hank said he's not crowing tomorrow. 99 degrees, he's going to the branch and going to hang out down at the creek, as the old fella said. But we're glad you're with us, and we want to say a very happy 4th of July to you. Today is a special broadcast of All Patriotic, and we thank the Lord for it. 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They sponsored today in honor of their godly parents, Ronald and Judy Howard, who are celebrating their 61st wedding anniversary today. Their children love them both very much. And then the WTBI Internet partner for today is Freddie Hale of Greenville. He attends Truth Missionary Baptist Church and would like to invite all to their services. Their pastor is Sammy K. Sr., and their assistant pastor is Sammy K. Jr. They're located at 200 Saluda Dam Road in Greenville. Freddie looks forward to meeting you there. And so we say a great big thank you, whether you're listening to this live on a Thursday or you are getting this on a recorded line on Friday. We say happy birthday, happy anniversary to you, and we appreciate everyone who is helping us celebrate these 2 weeks, or these 2 days, rather, that we have. Now, Brother James is going to come and bring us the awful, horrible, terrible, hazardous weather condition.
2: The only bad thing about it, it's a dual forecast for 2 days. And so we're talking about the heat for Thursday and Friday and going into the weekend. So we'll just talking about the weather for today being Thursday, 99 degrees. It's going to feel like 106 out there with a heat index, humidity building into the factor of the heat there, making it feel like 106 on Thursday. The same for Friday is going to be over 100 for the heat index and just really hot. There are showers moving in Thursday afternoon and evening, 30% chance, but then that heat building in on Friday up there over 100. And so, and then Friday night, 76, and Independence Day, the 4th of July, our nation celebrates 250 years.
1: Yes.
2: On Saturday, a big day and a hot day coming up for Saturday. And then 76 Saturday night and 99 on your Sunday. And then looking at Sunday night, 75 and 96 on Monday, a 40% chance for showers Monday afternoon. And that's as far as we can see. Looking at the weather, talking about Thursday and Friday, and this program airs on both days. We're sort of an unusual thing we're doing here, but normally we don't do this. We're just trying to give the staff a break on the 4th of July weekend off early on Friday. So,
1: yes, sir.
2: Brother Dean, I appreciate that we can do that, and we're recording for double duty for a morning get-together for today. And another clip coming up with Brother Gibbs.
1: Yes, sir. Very, very interesting and a very great clip we'll be playing here in just a few minutes.
2: He's big on the 4th of July.
1: Yes, sir.
2: And sharing history about that. So we'll get into some patriotic music and come back with more patriotic things in this 9 o'clock hour. And Brother Dean's back, okay?
1: Yes, sir. Don't forget we're celebrating and honoring the birthdays and anniversaries today.
2: Yeah, that's right. We'll give out the 28th through the 4th. That's
1: yes, sir.
2: June 28th through July the 4th, birthdays and anniversaries. If you're listening on a Friday, we're not here. So these are for Thursday folks to call in today.
1: Absolutely.
2: On today, Thursday, and 864-295-2145. Let us know. We got some gift cards and some complimentary things coming
1: strawberries,
2: up
1: in
2: the drawing. Yeah.
1: Okay,
2: yeah.
1: That's coming up, and so don't forget that. Well, hear the Rogers family and the Statue of Liberty. Wonderful song by a great young family, and glad to have you along on the Patriotic Edition of the Morning Get-Together.

We have a very, very nice treat for you right now. Some of the songs that we play, patriotic, and some of the religious songs, we have no idea the background, what brought them to the front, what caused the writer to write these words that were set to music and that we sing. And Dr. Gibbs tells us about the hope of the new country just being founded. Of course, England don't want anything to do with it. And so there was some battles going on for England to keep control of the states. And the states are saying, we're going to be free. We're going to run our own country. But anyway, there is a great story about Francis Scott Key. And Dr. David Gibbs is going to come share that with us right now. I believe this will be a real blessing if you can take just a minute and listen now to what he has to say.

There was a lawyer once. His name was Francis Scott Key. He penned a song that I'm sure you're aware of. You've seen it. It's in most hymnals throughout our churches. It's called the National Anthem. It is our song as an American. We go, however, to a ball game. We stand in our church services and we sing the words of that song, and they float over our minds and our lips, and we don't even realize what we're singing. Most of us have memorized it as a child, but we've never really thought about what it means. Let me tell you a story. Francis Scott Key was a lawyer in Baltimore. The colonies were engaged in vicious conflict with the mother country, Britain. Because of this conflict and the protractedness of it, they had accumulated prisoners on both sides. The American colonies had prisoners and the British had prisoners. And the American government initiated a move. They went to the British and they said, "Let us negotiate for the release of these prisoners." They said, "We want to send a man out to discuss this with you." They were holding the American prisoners in boats about 1,000 yards offshore. And they said, "I'm going to send a man by the name of Francis Scott Key. He will come out and negotiate to see if we can make a mutual exchange." On the appointed day, in a rowboat, he went out to this boat and he negotiated with the British officials. And they reached a conclusion that men could be exchanged on a one-for-one basis. Francis Scott Key, jubilant with the fact that he'd been successful, went down below in the boats, and what he found was a cargo hold full of humanity, men. And he said, "Men, I've got news for you tonight. You're free." He said, "Tonight I have negotiated successfully your return to the colonies." He said, "You'll be taken out of this boat, out of this filth, out of your chains." As he went back up on board to arrange for their passage to the shore, the admiral came and he said, "We have a slight problem." He said, "We will still honor our commitment to release these men, but it'll be merely academic after tonight. It won't matter." Francis Scott Key said, "What do you mean?" He said, "Well, Mr. Key," he said, "tonight we have laid an ultimatum upon the colonies. Your people will either capitulate and lay down the colors of that flag that you think so much of, or you see that fort right over there, Fort Henry?" He said, "We're going to remove it from the face of the earth." He said, "How are you going to do that?" He said, "If you will, scan the horizon of the sea." And as he looked, he could see hundreds of little dots. And he said, "That's the entire British war fleet." He said, "All of the gunpowder, all of the armament is being called upon to demolish that fort. It will be here within striking distance in a matter of about 2.5 hours. He said, "The war is over. These men would be free anyway." He said, "You can't shell that fort." He said, that's a large fort. He said, "It's full of women and children." He says, "It's predominantly not a military fort." He said, "Don't worry about it." They said, "We've left them a way out." And he said, "What's that?" He said, "Do you see that flag way up on the rampart?" He said, "We have told them that if they will lower that flag, the shelling will stop immediately. And we'll know that they've surrendered. And you'll now be under British rule." Francis Scott Key went down below and told the men what was about to happen. And they said, "How many ships?" He said, "Hundreds." The ships got closer. Francis Scott Key went back up on top and he said, "Men, I'll shout down to you what's going on as we watch." As twilight began to fall, and as the haze hung over the ocean as it does at sunset, suddenly, the British war fleet unleashed. He says, "The sound was deafening. There were so many guns that there were no reliefs." He said, "It was absolutely impossible to talk or hear." He said, "Suddenly the sky, although dark, was suddenly lit." And he says, from down below, all he could hear the men, the prisoners, saying was, "Tell us where the flag is. What have they done with the flag? Is the flag still flying over the rampart? Tell us." 1 hour, 2 hours, 3 hours into the shelling, every time the bomb would explode, it would be close to the flag. They could see the flag in the illuminated red glare of that bomb. And Francis Scott Key would report down to the men below, "It's still up. It's not down."
The admiral came and he said, your people are insane. He said, what's the matter with them? He said, don't they understand this is an impossible situation? Francis Scott Key said he remembered what George Washington had said. He said, the thing that sets the American Christian apart from all other people in the world is he will die on his feet before he'll live on his knees. The admiral said, we have now instructed all of the guns to focus on the rampart to take that flag down. He said, we don't understand something. Our reconnaissance tells us that that flag has been hit directly again and again and again, and yet it's still flying. We don't understand that. But he said, now we're about to bring every gun for the next 3 hours to bear on that point. Francis Scott Key said the barrage was unmerciful. All that he could hear was the men down below praying. The prayer. God, keep that flag flying where we last saw it. Sunrise came. He said there was a heavy mist hanging over the land, but the rampart was tall enough. There stood the flag, completely nondescript, in shreds. The flagpole itself was at a crazy angle, but the flag was still at the top. Francis Scott Key went aboard and immediately went into Fort Henry to see what had happened. And what he found had happened was that that flagpole and that flag had suffered repetitious direct hits. And when hit had fallen, but men, fathers, who knew what it meant for that flag to be on the ground, although knowing that all of the British guns were trained on it, walked over and held it up humanly until they died. Their bodies were removed and others took their place. Francis Scott Key said what held that flagpole in place at that unusual angle were patriots' bodies. He penned the song, Oh say can you see by the dawn's early light what so proudly we hailed at the twilight's last gleaming. Or the rocket's red glare, the bombs bursting in air, gave proof through the night that the flag was still there. Oh, say, does that star-spangled banner yet fly and wave? O'er the land of the free and the home of the brave. Was demanded. The price, it was paid.

0: And what a wonderful story we were able to hear about our forefathers and what really was going on, what really was happening. They don't want to tell us that part that kind of destroys their view of man and their work for man. But I thank the Lord, Brother James, that we have good songs like that yeah. remind us of what it took to get us where we are.
1: It's a truth. I mean, they repeated that psalm all those times, removed from history. They walked out of that building after meeting for the first time as a government, all three branches.
0: Yes, sir.
1: Walked to a church and prayed, removed out of history. And so much of our Christian heritage, of our nation, they would rather write and remove out of history. But that is so much a part of our nation.
0: Absolutely.
1: The prayer that it had a part in, the scripture, the Bible. When you go into parts of our government and over in bronze and in marble stone, "In God We Trust."
0: Yes, sir.
1: Is engraved and written there. And there's so much evidence of a Christian heritage in our nation on the buildings and engraved in places where we meet to conduct official government business in Washington.
0: Yes, sir.
1: And so it's there. It's there. And pray they never remove it, that we always have that part of our history. But appreciate Brother Gibbs having that knowledge and also Brian Coates, what he did on Sunday, just having the knowledge of that history of our country.
0: Amen.
1: Yeah.
0: Yes, sir. Well, we promised we'd be going to the Lord in prayer, and we certainly want to do that at this time. Father, we come to you now, and Lord, we just want to begin by praying for Dr. Aiken and Ms. Aiken. Lord, Lord has this cancer and his spread, and I just pray, God, that you'll be with him, and you'll touch him, and you'll bless him, and you'll get him through this time. I pray, Lord, that you'll be with Ms. Aiken and touch her and bless the Aikens now. And Father, we'll thank you for it. We pray for Brother Mark Spearman and the passing of his dad. I pray for Brother Moody. I pray for Brother Hawthorne, God, that you'll give them safety as they, Brother Hawthorne goes to his dad's funeral. I pray, God, that you'll just bless him and give him what he needs to get through this time. He and Sister Hawthorne and the whole family. I pray for the Sam Griffith family. I pray, God, for Sister Linda McKinney. We thank you so much for who she is and what she's done. And we just thank you for getting her through her surgeries. And God, we thank and we praise you for that. And Lord, we just ask God that, Lord, the cancer, God, will continue to be at odds and where she's cancer free. We thank you for that. Father, I pray, dear God, for Brother John McKinney, who's having difficulties. I pray for Shane, God, for Christine Spearman, for Frankie Taylor and Sammy Scott. Pray for Darlene Posey. What, Lord, maybe six more weeks. We thank you, God, that she's feeling better. And, Lord, you've done that. You've done that. And, Lord, we thank and we praise you for that. Rick Varner, I pray, God, for the Barry Spear family, that you'll comfort them and help them in these days they're going through. For Jessica Jackson's dad, for Don and Amy Wright, for Virginia Lee. I pray, dear God, for Alvin with several unspoken needs, for Steve Ray with eyesight. I pray for Teresa Yearwood and family, for Corey and Alyssa and their family and friends. I pray, God, that you'll be with Carlo and Bonnie Witt, Lord Will. I pray for them and Bill Yates, for the salvation of children and grandchildren, for Frankie Green for healing, for Donna Chapel and James Dodd. I pray for Angie Clark's mother, Joyce Downs. Be with Miss Clark, and Lord, help her. And we know, Lord, there's a lot on her, and we thank you for her surgery that went well. Just bless Sister Clark, we pray. We pray for Anna Marie Robertson, that Lord is asking for prayer for healing, and now there may be some infection. We just pray that you'll touch her and bless her and be with her. I pray for Bill Rogers. I pray for James, Lord, his son. I pray, God, that you'll be with Brother James's son. Touch him and bless him and help him, help his mom and dad. We pray for Jimmy and Myrtle Simpson. And just pray that you'll bless now this whole family. I pray, Lord, that you'll be with Irene Bell and touch her today. We thank you for that. Lord, for the prayers and the support that this dear lady's given us time and time again. Touch her as she fell and boogered herself up. I just pray that you'll be with her. I pray, dear God, that you'll be with Donna Robertson and bless her. For John and Linda Mitchell, our sweet friends, be with them today. And I pray for Shirley, Barry, and Laurie Pepper. I pray for police officers and, Lord, those in the fire departments, for the first responders, for the military. And here comes the Lord, the Brother Trump, and Lord, all these other men that lead our country. We just heard from Brother Gibbs that moving story of how our country was started, and the pride and the boldness that the people had to be willing to lay down their life, if that's what it took, to have a free country. And I pray, God, you'll not let us forget the high, high price that was paid for us to be free. And I just ask, God, that you'll be now with the, I pray for the peace of Jerusalem. Be with Mr. Netanyahu and his war cabinet. For the Ukraine Collection Project, I pray for Jack and Vicki Kleinard. For the Tabernacle Children's Home Building Project, I pray for the Tabernacle Christian School and Tabernacle Baptist College. I pray for Brother Brian and Sister Laura Coates. I pray for Brother Hobart and Sister Brenda Stevens. I pray for Pastor Doug Benton, and just ask that you touch him and bless him. Give him grace, give him strength, give him glory. As Lord, we, God, are just asking you to look out for the man of God, keep him well and safe. And Lord, we just pray you'll just be with him and guide him and direct him. Help, Lord, Mrs. Benton, would you touch her and help her to feel better? And we know, God, thou art able. Father, we thank you, Lord, for this 4th of July, this season that we have to come and lift up our voices in praise and adoration to you. Thank you for the men and women that have been willing to pull up stakes and go to war just to protect our people. Now, Father, go with us, guide us, direct us, bless the broadcast today, I pray. And all that you do, we'll thank you and praise you, for we ask it now in Jesus' name, for his sake and pray. Amen.
1: Amen. That's prayer time on the program, Brother Dean.
0: Yes,
1: thank
0: sir.
1: You for praying for us. And the prayer list there, birthdays and anniversaries coming up. This patriotic time airing Thursday and Friday of the morning get-together. Fanfare for the Common Man, the New York Philharmonic Orchestra, and then birthdays and anniversaries. Thank you for tuning in.

0: a patriotic Thursday and Friday. This will replay on Friday. And that's Fanfare for the Common Man. The New York Philharmonic Orchestra. All right, so 20 minutes before the top of the hour, our time is quickly moving on by. But as we've been telling you this morning, this program replaying on Friday morning as well. And so the birthdays and anniversaries we have already been called in. This is a Thursday broadcast re-airing on a Friday morning to share that with you. And then here is John Henry Watts with the birthdays and wedding anniversaries and the giveaways.
1: All right. Good morning. And happy July 2nd to you. And as I think has been pointed out, you know, today, July 2nd is actually Independence Day.
0: And July 3rd, too, by the way. Yeah.
1: And it was on July 2nd that the Second Continental Congress actually voted to declare independence. And then 2 days later, that's July 4th, that was when they adopted this statement as our official Declaration of Independence. So really, July 4th is Declaration Day. But it was on July 2nd, like John Adams thought, that was Independence Day. But anyway, a great time of the year. And I just think 50 years ago Saturday, it was July 4th, 1976. I remember that very well when we celebrated the nation's 200th birthday.
0: Oh, and the bicentennial train was done at the Donaldson Center.
1: Yes.
0: In the field there, all the schools.
1: Yes.
0: All the field trips that were there to see the train. Yeah.
1: The Great American Freedom Train. I saw it. I went through it. And they had a replica of the Liberty Bell, not the actual thing. But then they also had a number of important artifacts on the train, including one of Abraham Lincoln's top hats.
0: And the train is still in place. Trump, I think, took a ride on the train. But then I saw the Freedom Train. They actually had it going. And so that was interesting.
1: Tremendous, tremendous thing. Yes. Huge. The biggest locomotive I've ever seen. And I remember it was huge. Big steam locomotive. But yes, some great memories. But it was also on July 4th. It was a Sunday. And that was when I got baptized. I was an 11-year-old boy. I'd been saved for several years. I got saved when I was 7 years old. But there were a number of reasons, but it was several years before I got baptized. And I got baptized at a good little independent Baptist church in Taylor's, and that was the first church I ever joined. So I can never forget the date on which I was baptized, because it was July 4th, 1976. But a lot of other great things happened that day as well. But what most of our listeners want to know now is about these birthdays and wedding anniversaries. I've got a birthday list, and I've got an anniversary list. And then I've also got 4 gift certificates to give away. 2 are gift certificates for a gift card at Walmart. And then 2 are for a pint of fresh strawberries each. So I will give those away. And these are done at random. We don't pick and choose. The names are drawn out at random as far as who wins the certificates. Now for birthdays, June 28th through July 4th. Now, I wasn't born on the 4th of July, but I was born on one of the top patriotic days, June 14th. That's Army Day and Flag Day, and of course, I recapped on that on the Walk Down Memory Lane and such. And also, tomorrow, very special July 4th, or actually, it'll be July 3rd, Walk Down Memory Lane, but in anticipation of July 4th, so we'll have that tomorrow. But birthdays right now for June 28th through July 4th, today being July 3rd, we have at the top of the list, Mackenzie, a young lady named Mackenzie, has a birthday today, July 2nd. A young lady named Hannah has a birthday on Saturday, July 4th. Tyler Boyd has a birthday tomorrow, July 3rd. Chase Belton had a birthday on June 30th. Joshua Wyatt has a birthday today, July 2nd. Grace Johnson had a birthday on June 29th. Patricia Klink Scales had a birthday July 1st. Isaac Scott III had a birthday July 1st. And Bill Goodson had a birthday July 30th. And so from all of us here at the WTBI team, and of course I know others in our listening audience are celebrating birthdays this week, but from all of us here at the WTBI team, we do say a very big
2: happy birthday.
1: And, should we play the birthday song or the fourth?
2: Okay.
1: Yeah. Your birthday song,
2: happy
1: yes.
2: Happy birthday to you.
1: Happy

of course, many more. All right. Well, now that brings us to anniversary time, and I have four on the list today. But I'm sure there are others in the listening audience celebrating wedding anniversaries. We'll acknowledge them as well. But on June 30th, Smiley and Suzanne Richardson celebrated 47 years. Long time listeners. Okay. Steve and Yogi Morris on June 28th celebrated 58 years. Some very good friends of mine. Appreciate them. Ronald and Judy Howard celebrated 61 years on today, July 3rd. And I'm getting them mixed up here. Okay, 2nd, 3rd, and 4th. That's the order the numbers come in, okay? Today's the 2nd, tomorrow's the 3rd, and Saturday's the 4th. All right, I'll get it right one of these years. And Mr. and Mrs. Barry Duncan celebrated 15 years, or will celebrate 15 years on July 4th. A very patriotic anniversary there. So from all of us here at the WTBI team, to all of you who are celebrating wedding anniversaries this week, we say a very big happy anniversary. And here's the anniversary song just for you.

0: of course, many more. All right. Well, we appreciate Advantage Lawn Care for sponsoring these two ticket giveaways, $10 Walmart gift card. And so we have our birthday winner today, name drawn at random. Our birthday winner, Patricia Klinkscales, and her birthday was on July 1st. And our anniversary winner of the gift certificate to Walmart, Stephen Yogi Morris, who celebrated, I think they said 61 years. Yes, or will tomorrow, they'll be celebrating 61 years, their 61st wedding anniversary. That's great. Okay. And now the strawberry winners. And we appreciate Brother Johnny Duncan and family and the Buffalo Farm Produce Stand for allowing us to give away these two certificates for a pint of fresh strawberries. And our winner, birthday winner of the pint of fresh strawberries. Now, this is the Buffalo Farm Produce Stand, 3550 North Highway 25 in Traveler's Rest. Our birthday winner is Joshua Wyatt. And let's see, he has a birthday today, actually, Joshua Wyatt, July 2nd. He's our winner of the pint of strawberries, our birthday winner. And our anniversary winners are Ronald and Judy Howard, 61 years, celebrating 61 years. Okay, so it was Stephen Yogi Morris, they're celebrating 58 years. Ronald and Judy Howard, they're celebrating 61 years, and they're our winner of the pint of strawberries. Again, we appreciate these sponsors, the Buffalo Farm Produce Stand and the Johnny Duncan family, and also Advantage Lawn Care for helping us with these giveaways.
1: All right.
0: Thank you so much.
1: You're 10 minutes from the program left, and so time quickly moving by. This being a patriotic program of the morning get-together, airing Thursday and Friday. If you were listening to birthdays and anniversaries, that was recorded. All this recorded on Thursday, being replayed on Friday, taking the staff break kind of thing for the church staff, radio staff, and all of that. But coming up before the end of the program, Brother Dean wants to do, as we always do, we have an American flag here in the control room, and a Christian flag. We want to do our pledges, right, Brother Dean?
2: Yes, sir. We'll do our Pledge of Allegiance and have the singing of the national anthem. And I have enjoyed today. I've enjoyed the good singing and the music that's been played. A lot of instrumental, but I tell you, there's a lot of good songs that sound good on on trumpets and all. It's not just an organ or a piano, and that's a real blessing.
0: It's really wise. Yes.
2: And I think that we have gotten away from being patriotic. We've let the world just kind of shove it aside.
1: Yeah.
2: And they, it's just one day, 4th of July, and then it's over. And but we ought to be patriotic every day of the year. We ought to remember what the Lord has done for us, and first of all, saving us, but letting us live in this great country.
0: That's right.
2: And it's not what it needs to be, but I'll tell you what, thank the Lord, it's not what it could have been. I'm glad that I wasn't born in Cuba. I wasn't born in Africa. I wasn't born in South America somewhere. I'm glad I came up. I knew the Lord. I was taught the Lord at a young age.
0: Yes.
2: My mom and my daddy, they didn't.
0: Amen.
2: They didn't send me to church. They carried me to church. And that's a big difference.
1: Yeah.
2: And so I have a goodly heritage, Brother James, Amen. And I thank the Lord for it.
1: I heard a saying one time, John, you may remember this, but Stalin, one of the leaders in Russia at the time, a communist leader,
0: yes. He
1: said, you can bring down America without firing a single shot. And how you do that is you destroy her patriotically, you destroy her family, mm-hmm. and you destroy her churches.
0: Yes.
1: And you'll bring her down without firing a single shot.
0: Mm-hmm.
1: And so, and you can look back through history of the way things have gone and changed over in those areas for our country. And we need to pray for America, that we are strong patriotically.
0: Yes.
1: And that we're strong with our families. That's important. And we're strong spiritually in our churches, that America remains strong. And so.
2: And I'm thankful that we've got a president that wants our military to be strong.
0: Yes.
1: Yeah.
2: You know,
1: he's the most patriot leader I think I've ever known. I mean, not to say anything less of others, but he is very patriotic. Yeah.
2: A lot of flags and things flying.
1: Yeah.
2: To remind us of where we came from.
1: Yeah.
2: And I'm glad that we know where we're going most of the time. But we need to stop every once in a while and just remember where God's brought us from. And most of us were just vile sinners on the way to hell. And God saw fit to save us and to give us life eternal. And that is a real blessing. Well, Brother James, if you don't mind, we'll get that the national anthem and the pledge. And the Pledge of Allegiance to the flag. And so we'll get ready here ourselves. And you go ahead and play it whenever.

0: And now the Pledge of Allegiance. I pledge allegiance to the flag of the United States of America and to the republic for which it stands, one nation under God, indivisible, with liberty and justice for all.
1: What a wonderful way to wrap up a patriotic broadcast, than to stand, put our hands over our hearts, and pay allegiance, pay our tribute.
2: And we were doing that, by the way, all staff in here were standing and looking at the flag and doing the
1: hands over our heart,
2: the tradition. Yes.
1: And then said the pledge of allegiance. That fella, he didn't slow down, did he? My soul.
2: Yep.
1: I bet his tongue is hitting his belt buckle when he finished that.
2: Yeah.
1: He had it in the wind.
2: But looking back on our program this morning, we appreciate the good clips that we're able to play for Dr. David Gibbs, the patriotic thoughts shared there. And then also we appreciate the visit with Alan Montgomery and the crew from the Greer Baptist camp meeting.
1: Absolutely.
2: Bringing in patriotic Krispy Kreme, hot and fresh donuts.
1: Oh, Brother Watts.
2: That was good.
1: They were just melting in your hand, disintegrating.
2: And I think that sort of helped our program out.
1: It did.
2: In a big way.
1: We appreciate that. It gave me the boost I needed.
2: And Greer Baptist camp meeting going on Thursday and Friday night. If you're listening on Thursday, it's 7:30 for the time. It's going to start early on Friday. Keep that in mind. 5 p.m., two services, barbecue, and all of that, fireworks at the end. So, but this is a Thursday-Friday program, so
1: we're
2: trying to cover both days there,
1: Yes, sir. And so the offices will be closed on Friday. So if you're hearing this on Friday, this has been pre-recorded. And so we won't be here to answer the phones or to take any prayer requests, but you can feel free to reach out. I believe Brother Watts is going to be in and out, I think.
3: Yes, yes.
1: Patton's got the day shift, I believe, maybe the afternoon. So there'll be somebody here. Brother James, it's hard to believe 2 hours is hard to come and go.
2: That was fast. We had our schedule of things we wanted to share with folks.
1: And I think we did.
2: And we got through it, but it was fast. You're right.
1: Yes, sir.
2: Yeah.
1: Well, Lord willing, and the creek don't rise, we'll be back on Tuesday. Now, Brother Watts will be here Monday morning to get your eyes awake and going and be introducing and having the broadcast as it leads into Brother Coates comes in. And then, Lord willing, Brother James and I will be back on Tuesday morning.

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It is now the hour of 10 o'clock.

We welcome you to Encouraging Words from Tabernacle Baptist Church. We'll have a song and then the message by our pastor, Dr. Doug Benton.

Hello, once again. Thank you for tuning in this Friday morning. God is good. I want to pause to begin with and thank all of the Tabernacle members and especially all of the Tabernacle choir came out to Greer this week and sung. You knocked it out of the park. Thank you, thank you, thank you. As your pastor, I'm so proud of you. Looking forward to seeing each one on Sunday right here at Tabernacle Baptist Church. Just last Sunday the week, we've had two young ladies saved by the grace of God. Baptism is going on. Got about 10 more folk fixing to join this coming week and a few more to baptize. We're just excited what God is doing today. I'm so excited to hear any church in the area that is seeing folk get saved. That's such a wonderful thing to see folk come to the saving knowledge of Jesus Christ. Well, this is the weekend. We're celebrating America. We ought to stop and pause and be grateful for the freedom we have today. We can assemble together and worship our God. We have a right to vote. We have a right to travel from state to state, to carry our Bibles, to pray.

0: in Jesus' name. I'm grateful we have the right here in America. But did you know, friend, that it is possible to be an American and still not be free? You can enjoy all the rights as a citizen and still not be free. Yes, we are living in the land of the free, but there are so many people that are not free. They do not know what true freedom is. I'm interested in some scripture today where we see what true freedom really is. John 8:36. I love this verse. If the Son therefore shall make you free, ye shall be free indeed. Men have fought wars, signed declarations, marched through the enemy land, crossed oceans, all in pursuit of freedom and liberty. And you would think doing whatever you want is true liberty. But friend, here in the context, Jesus is speaking to a group of religious people who looked down at him in verse 33. They are now offended. They were full of pride, their heritage and their religion, and they claimed that they were already free. But now in verse 34, Jesus exposes the real truth here for them. Notice he uses the word servant, servant of sin. Servant here means a slave. In another word, Jesus was telling them that you can live in a free country, walk under a flag of liberty as we are, and have money in your pocket and still be a prisoner in the spiritual pit. True freedom is not the right to do whatever you want to do. True freedom is the power to do what is right through Christ. Notice the strength of our freedom. Jesus came into this earth from heaven. He died, then arose, and returned back to heaven. So friend, this freedom is heaven sent and heaven bound. So the world didn't give it, so the world can take it away. Government and people and politicians may try to take some of our freedom away on this earth, but nobody or nothing can take away the freedom I have in Christ. The strength of our freedom is in verse 36. Our freedom in Christ is ever present and everlasting. It's both eternal and internal. Do you recall when you were a slave to sin, friend? In verse 34, a servant to sin. You were bound by guilt of the past. You were bound by the power of sin. You were bound by the fear of death. But may I say, I can be trapped in a paralyzed body, but I'm still free in Christ. I can be locked up in chains, but I'm still free in Christ. I can be thrown into the darkest dungeon, but I'm still free. Aren't you glad the strength of our freedom is in Christ? I love there's the safety of our freedom in verse 24. Christ's freedom delivers us from the greatest danger ever known to man. In verse 24, dying in your sins, being cut off from God's mercy in a place called a hell with no hope nor escape. But I'm glad today the verse doesn't stop there, friend. I can believe on Jesus and what he has done and be delivered from the wrath through him. You see, the greatest danger anyone can ever face is to die in their sins. And I'm thankful we don't have to go that way, because why? Jesus delivers us from the greatest danger. If you want something to celebrate today, this weekend, that will outlast July the 4th, celebrate your sins are forgiven. Celebrate the Savior. Celebrate the King of Kings. Celebrate heaven. Celebrate eternity in heaven. Celebrate salvation. Celebrate the book, the blood, and the blessed hope. That's something we can celebrate all year. Every single day, the news headlines tells us that our rights are on the line. Our security is being threatened. And if you anchor your peace in the political scene, you will live in a state of fear. But if you lift your eyes above the headlines of today, you will find that your freedom does not depend on a vote or a court system. It's when Jesus Christ walked out of the borrowed tomb, and it just doesn't make you free. It keeps you safe, friend. Jesus Christ stepped into the courtroom of divine justice, paid your ransom in full with his blood, and he cried, "It is finished." The strength, the safety. Number three, the security of our freedom. Verse 25 through 29, let us know our freedom is secure because we are protected by a perfect leader. Can I say that again? We are protected by a perfect leader. So we have security in our freedom. As you look back over our history, you see some concerns of leaders in Washington. We have good leaders. We've had bad leaders. I believe we know that America was given some good men give birth to America. George Washington, John Adams, Thomas Jefferson, Benjamin Franklin, and so on. We have been given good men and women in our military, but America has never had a perfect leader. There is only one perfect leader. Everything he did and doing right now pleases the Father. We are not left to maintain this freedom by our own strength. If our security depended on our own willpower, we would lose it today, friend. But our freedom is secure because it is sustained by the power of God. Verse number 36 reminds us we are not partially free. We are not temporarily free, but we are free indeed, sealed by the Holy Spirit of God eternally. In other words, indeed here means that even when your emotions fluctuate, when your enemy whispers, when your mind accuses you, the freedom in Christ does not change. It is established by the decree of the Son of God and signed by his own blood. We find the strength, the safety, the security, and now we find the sacrifice of our freedom. Friends, we must never forget the cost of our freedom as Americans. Also, our cost as a child of God of being redeemed, not with corruptible things as silver or gold, but with the precious blood of Christ as a lamb without blemish and without spot. So you understand the sacrifice of Christ was done on behalf of somebody else. The Bible plainly tells us there was a divine trade. Here it is. Romans 6:23. The wages of sin is death. So God, being holy, he could not just allow sin to go on. Sin carries a debt. The debt must be paid. We are the ones that sin and deserve the death sentence. But glory to God, on a hill called Calvary, Jesus Christ stepped in to pay the debt. Romans 5:9. While we were yet sinners, Christ died for us. You understand today that Christ did not wait for us to clean up our act before he died for us. He was the ultimate sacrifice while we were in rebellion against him. And ladies and gentlemen, when you truly grasp the weight of the sacrifice of Christ, it demands a response. You walk away differently. So the question you have today in this freedom, have you received it? The freedom that is within Christ. You see, we can live and die in free America, but still go to a Christless eternity to hell. You can be the most patriotic person here today, but still be unsaved and not free. So the question today, Have you accepted this true freedom, which is in Jesus Christ as your Savior? Thank you for tuning in today. Hope you have a wonderful weekend. Join us right here, Tabernacle Baptist Church, this coming Sunday, Patriotic Sunday. We are wearing our red, white, and blue. We're going to have an ice cream social at the end of the PM service. Going to have a good time in the Lord, fellowshipping. Be here this Sunday, 10 o'clock, 11 o'clock, and 6 o'clock. Friend, have a safe and wonderful weekend. Until next time, stay encouraged.
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0: Hello, this is Pastor Doug Benton right here at Tabernacle Baptist Church, sending the light of the gospel all around the world. WTBI Christian Radio.

Greetings, friend. This is Pastor Tommy Turner of the Bible Baptist Church, Landrum, South Carolina, welcoming you to stay tuned for the next 15 minutes as we share God's Word in message and in song. Please listen to the close of the broadcast for all correspondence information. At this time, we will have a song from the good people of our church and then be back with today's message. God bless.

0: So there is the expectation of growth, then the evidence of maturity, the enemies of maturity, and then the elements of growth or maturity. And again, simple, the Word of God. In Acts chapter number 20, verse number 32, there's two things the Word of God does. It builds us up, strengthens, that means it strengthens us, it grows us, and it matures us, and it gives us an inheritance. If you read, I'm not going to take time to turn, if you read Acts chapter 20, verse 32, I believe I will read it, since y'all want me to. I can see it all over your face. Acts 20, verse number 32, the Bible says this, "And now, brethren, I commend you to God and to the word of his grace, which is able to build you up and to give you an inheritance among all them which are sanctified." All right, build us up. We know what that means. The word of God is what builds us up, grows us, matures us. Immature Christians don't read your Bible. Immature Christians don't read their Bible. Immature Christians don't read their Bible. Even if they're preachers, if they're teachers, if they're singers, immature Christians does not read their Bible. Because it builds them up. And then it gives you an inheritance. What does that mean? Eternal reward. The more we grow in grace, the more reward comes with it. The more blessings come with it. All that heaven has to offer, thank God, comes with that. And so the Word of God, it takes the Word of God, the elements of growth. It takes prayer. Building, Jude chapter 1, Jude verse 20, but one chapter. Building yourselves up in your most holy faith. Praying in the Holy Ghost. Praying under, folks, and praying in the Spirit of God. Folks, I remember what Milton Taylor said about prayer one time. And I could not, it was a foreign word to me at the time. This has been 25 years ago, and you know how he prays. And he talked about getting in audits with God. Y'all remember, anybody else remember? Getting in audits with God. In other words, get your heart and mind right. Block everything else out and let the Holy Spirit of God lead your heart while you pray. Nothing wrong with prayer lists. Lord knows we need them. But when we earnestly praying for our lives to get close to God, then we better do it in the Spirit. Amen. It's more than just going through the motions. It's more than just saying words. Praying in the Spirit. So what comes with that? Getting all with God. When we get all with God, the Holy Spirit begins to work. He begins to reveal things that's hindering us from praying. Sin. Examine me, Lord. That's one way you get an audit with God in the Spirit. Examine me, Lord. Show me if there be any wicked way in me. Let me deal with that. You can't hurdle over stuff like that and pray in the Spirit. I can't. You can't. We have to be honest with God. Get an audit with God. Be honest with God. And then when we confess sin, if that takes an hour to get everything in your heart right with Him, you can pray then. You can pray in the Spirit. You're not going to grow otherwise. I'm not going to grow otherwise. There's no possible way. Prayer, trials, wow. The elements of growth, the Word of God, prayer, and trials. I'm not going to take time tonight to turn to James chapter 1. But we know he talks about count it all joy when you fall into diverse temptations. Why? Because they lead us to patience and perfection. That produces patience and leads to completeness, leads to perfection. You understand, church, that nobody likes a trial, but there's no way to grow outside of them? I can't stand trials. It's the will of God. I go through one right now. You know what God's saying? Hey, I got to grow you somehow, big boy. Do y'all know how many times I've been to that heart center where I was at this week with other people? Well, who do I think I am? I'm no better than they are. How many times I have been back there where they do heart catheterizations and things like that. I couldn't tell you how many times in almost 30 years I've been back there. It's my turn. It's my turn. Now, that don't mean you don't pray for me. Amen. And I don't pray for you. That's right. We're commanded to pray one for another, by the way. Amen. But the trial's got to come. The valley's got to come. It's got to. Do y'all understand that Charles Spurgeon battled depression like no other preacher that I've ever heard?
1: That's right.
0: I can't remember the preacher. Where is he? Some of y'all will tell me. I feel it that y'all gonna tell me. Now I'm getting out of the word, ain't I? But this preacher, if I call his name, y'all, most some of you would know him, but I can't do it. But I will tell you this, that, I mean, a mighty preacher, and he fell in a deep depression and stayed in his room for weeks and weeks. And his wife would, she made him his favorite cake and he turned her away. She fixed up real beautiful and nice and he turned her away. And he just sometimes just stare out the window. And she put clothes on of mourning. And he saw her out there in the yard in those mourning, M-O-U-R-N-I-N-G, mourning clothes. And he opened the window and called out to her and he said, "Hey, who died?" She said, "God did." He said, "That's blasphemy. Why would you say that?" She said, "You're living like he has." And he snapped out. She said, "Well, quit living like he's died." Boy, I've lived like that before. I've got caught up in myself before. I want to tell you, folks, trials has to come to grow us, but God ain't died during them. And he ordains them, and he governs them. He governed Job's trial. He put the rules and stipulations on it, and Satan couldn't cross them. They're there to grow us, to mature us, to help us. Got to have them. Let me close. There is the expectation of growth, the evidence of maturity, the enemies of maturity, the elements of growth and maturity, but then the goal of maturity. And of course, we've then basically covered that. Romans 8:29. I done dealt with this verse. I guess this is why it was on my mind. For who he did foreknow, he also did predestinate to be conformed to the image of his Son.
1: That's right.
0: There's the key. Why do I need to grow? God is using these things to make us more like Jesus. In a nutshell, that's what God's doing, to make us more like Christ. To make us more like Christ. Did anybody think of that preacher's name while I was preaching? I'll be back. He wants to present every perfect man in Christ. The goal is not just to be saved, but to be more like the Savior. My question is this. Are you growing or just going through the motion? Are you still a babe or becoming mature? What step is God calling you to take today to grow you? Folks, if what hurt your feelings last year shouldn't hurt your feelings. It grow past that. Amen. A lot of church divisions caused simply by immaturity. Spiritual immaturity. Some things, hey, just say, let it roll off water off a duck's back. Certain things should not get us down long. Not a sin to get discouraged. Not a sin to get upset. Just don't stay that way. Grow from it. Strive to grow from it. Whatever God's allowed in your life, it's a tool to grow you. Never forget it.
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1: It's time once again for the Greer Baptist Camp Meeting, the 79th year for the meeting, taking place June the 24th through the 26th and June the 29th through July the 3rd at 7:30 each evening. There'll be a special service on July the 3rd where there'll be two services, barbecue and fireworks also that evening. The preachers will include Tim Fuller, Ricky Gravely, Brian McBride, Johnny Pope, Doug Benton, and a host of others. Special singing and local choirs will also be there each night. The moderator, Dr. Joe Arthur, and the camp meeting location, 1360 Henderson Gap Road in Greer, South Carolina. And that's the 79th annual Greer Baptist Camp Meeting taking place June 24th through the 26th and June 29th through July the 3rd. The Western North Carolina Baptist Camp Meeting will be taking place July the 5th through the 10th on Sunday at 6 p.m. and then Monday through Friday at 7:30 each evening. Preaching at the camp meeting is James Knox, Alfred Willis, and Gary Crisp. The Western North Carolina Baptist Camp Meeting is located at 55 Baptist Camp Road in Candler, North Carolina. And that's July the 5th through the 10th on Sunday at 6 p.m. and through the week Monday through Friday each evening at 7:30 p.m. People's Baptist Church of 101 Woodside Circle in Simpsonville will be having Vacation Bible School July 20th through the 24th. The times for the Vacation Bible School, 10 a.m. until 12:30 through the week, July 20th through the 24th. Vacation Bible School at People's Baptist Church, 101 Woodside Circle in Simpsonville.
0: This has been Revive Us Again, featuring news of church happenings in the listening area. 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
1: Proclaiming the gospel to the Jew first and also to the Greek. Shalom and welcome to the Everlasting Nation, a radio ministry of International Board of Jewish Missions. I'm your host, Aaron Broughton. It's my delight to be with you on today's program. The Bible teaches us many lessons by using trees. The story of God's redemption of mankind begins and ends with a tree. One of the most notable trees in the land of Israel is the olive tree. The story of this tree is woven throughout the pages of Scripture and carries the message of peace, healing, and power. When the children of Israel came into the land of Canaan, they found a promised land filled with many blessings. Deuteronomy 8 verse 8 called this land a land of wheat and barley and vines and fig trees and pomegranates, a land of oil, olive, and honey. This verse refers to what is known as the seven species of Israel. Each item listed here sustained Israel in biblical times as well as even today. The olive tree was truly special to Israel. In our day, we often take trees like the olive tree for granted. The olive tree was used for food as well as fuel for the people. It even was an important part of local and regional industry. The olive tree was also a symbol of God's working among his people. Olive oil was vital for the service of the tabernacle and later the temple. This oil was the fuel by which the golden menorah was lit, according to Leviticus 24. We also see that it was the symbol of God's Spirit that worked through his servants, according to Zechariah chapter 4. 2,000 years ago, olive trees served as a backdrop in the Garden of Gethsemane, which means the Garden of the Oil Press. It was here where Jesus agonized in prayer and sweat, as it were, great drops of blood. As we know, Jesus was arrested, tried, and then was crucified for your sin as well as for mine. 3 days later, though, he rose again, and now he is calling the whole world to be saved. This is his love in action. What a wonderful Savior. In another special passage found in Romans 11, we read of the illustration of the olive tree relating to the Jews and Gentiles in God's plan of salvation. God's grace and love is shown through this tree and its branches. The Apostle Paul wrote these verses of how the Gentiles had been grafted into the olive tree, which was originally made up of Jewish believers. In Ephesians 2, verses 12 through 14, Paul talks about this relationship, saying that at that time you were without Christ, being aliens from the commonwealth of Israel, and strangers from the covenants of promise, having no hope, and without God in the world. But now in Christ Jesus, ye who were sometimes were far off are made nigh by the blood of Christ. For he is our peace, who hath made both one, and hath broken down the middle wall of partition between us. As we read in the Torah, in the book of Deuteronomy 7, verses 7 and 8, Israel was chosen not because they were the greatest number of people in the world, but because God loved them. In that love, God has graciously given Gentile believers the opportunity to share in the spiritual blessings of Abraham through Jesus, the Messiah. This is not an occasion to be proud or replace the Jewish people, but to be thankful that salvation is come unto the Gentiles. The olive tree mentioned in Romans 11 does not represent all of Israel, as not all of Israel has accepted the Messiah Jesus. Nor does it represent the Gentile church, as the olive tree began with Abraham, whereas the church began in Acts 2 at Pentecost. The Bible says in Romans 11 verse 17 that the Gentile believers are grafted in among the original branches, which are the Jewish believers. It is important to note that Gentiles never totally replaced the original olive tree, even though some branches were taken away. Rather, it is a picture of unity, Jew and Gentile, one in Messiah. The lesson from the olive tree in Romans 11 is simple. Even though God is working through the church in this time or dispensation, he is still working through Jewish individuals. In other words, Jewish people can be saved. According to the last few verses of Romans 11, all Israel shall be saved and shall be restored. While national Israel today may be blind in part, it is not total nor eternal. Unfortunately, many in the church today have preached that God is done with Israel. I concur with the Apostle Paul in answering the question, "Hath God cast away his

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2: With SRN News, I'm Rich Thomason in Washington. For more than 150 million of us, it's another day of oppressive heat and humidity, as a record-shattering heat wave holds much of the east in its grip. Forecasters say any relief still several days away. It's so hot that in Washington, D.C., the show may not go on. Tonight's traditional Capitol 4th concert may be called off. Louisiana's attorney general indicted over accusations that she had threatened the jobs of New Orleans leaders who resisted Republican-led judicial reforms in the Deep Blue City. Attorney General Liz Merrill insists that she's innocent. She says she will not back down. Russia's Vladimir Putin is doubling down, the Russian president calling severe fuel shortages not critical. Putin insists the war on Ukraine will continue to victory. The fuel shortages caused by persistent Ukrainian attacks recently on Russia's oil and gas infrastructure. A rare surviving copy of the Declaration of Independence has turned up in London. The BBC's David Harper says it's the only known example of its kind outside of the United States.
3: It is one of 11 copies printed in Exeter, New Hampshire in July 1776 and was seized from an American ship that was captured later that year. The document will now go on display. It was found by a volunteer at the British National Archives, Michael Skurr, who was cataloguing the papers of Royal Navy captains.
4: I called over to my boss and said, I think you need to come and have a look at this. Opened it up and realized it was a Declaration of Independence of the United States of America. Well, I feel very proud that I stumbled across it and that it will now be something which other people can enjoy, like I did.
2: Wall Street closed today in observance of the Independence Day holiday. It will be back to business, as usual, Monday morning. This is SRN News.
5: Foundations of Freedom, a look at America's founding principles and the leaders who shaped our nation.
6: March 4th, 1865. The Civil War was nearing its end. The nation was exhausted, divided, and grieving. On that day, President Abraham Lincoln delivered his second inaugural address, just 700 words spoken in about 7 minutes. 41 days later, Lincoln would be assassinated. Yet the words he spoke that day still echo through history. In that brief address, Lincoln referenced God 14 times, spoke of prayer, and quoted scripture repeatedly. He reminded Americans that both sides of the conflict shared a common faith, saying both read the same Bible and pray to the same God, and each invokes his aid against the other. Lincoln understood that political division alone could not explain the nation's crisis. More than 160 years later, America still wrestles with division, truth, and our dependence on God. The question is whether we'll remember the wisdom Lincoln left behind.
2: The humpback makes a comeback. Correspondent Jason Walker with a whale of a story.
7: Experts say their population is recovering from past commercial whaling throughout Brazilian waters, growing from about 2,000 to 35,000 in the last 40 years. The Humpback Whale Project says a pause was issued in 1983, setting the tone for decades of basic quiet and solitude within the industry. Now, between June and November, these giant creatures migrate through Brazilian waters, helping to boost tourism. Jason Walker reporting.
2: Tesla sales picked up over the past several months. The EV maker sold 25% more vehicles than in the same period a year ago, delivering 480,126 cars. 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SRNnews.com.
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anniversary today. 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
1: Now in Matthew chapter number 17, I want to bring you a message on the transfiguration of our Lord as a type of the rapture, when we're raptured out of the earth to see the Lord and to be with the Lord in that glorified state. Now, I think most of you are familiar with the story of the transfiguration as recorded in Matthew 17. In verse number 28 of the last chapter, chapter 16, Jesus said, "Verily, I say unto you, there shall be some standing here which shall not taste death till they see the Son of Man coming in his kingdom, in the glory of his kingdom." Now, you recognize that all the disciples did die. None of them saw the rapture. None of them saw the millennium. None of them saw the kingdom as we one day will experience. They also, by the way, will enjoy that kingdom along with me and you. Now, in verse 28 of the preceding chapter, Jesus gives a direct prophecy of what he's about to do as recorded in chapter number 17. "And some of those indeed saw the Lord glorified soon after he made the prediction," of verse number 28. Now, the glorified Savior, of course, is described in Matthew 17 in the Mount of Transfiguration experience. And I want us to examine that for a moment in the service today. "And after 6 days, Jesus taketh Peter, James, and John, his brother, bringeth them up into an high mountain apart, and was transfigured before them, and his face did shine as the sun, his raiment as white as the light. And behold, there appeared unto them Moses and Elijah talking with him. Then answered Peter and said unto Jesus, Lord, it is good for us that we be here. If thou wilt, let us make here 3 tabernacles, one for thee, one for Moses, one for Elijah. And while he yet spake, behold, a bright cloud overshadowed them. And behold, a voice out of the cloud which said, This is my beloved Son, in whom I am well pleased. Hear ye him. And when the disciples heard it, they fell on their face and were sore afraid. And Jesus came and touched them and said, Arise, be not afraid. And when they had lifted up their eyes, they saw no man save Jesus only. And as they came down from the mountain, Jesus charged them, saying, Tell the vision to no man till the Son of Man be risen again from the dead." That's the first 9 verses in Matthew chapter number 17. Now, one at a time, let's examine these unusual verses in this particular chapter. In verse number 1, "After 6 days, Jesus taketh Peter, James, and John, his brother, and bringeth them up into a high mountain apart." Now in verse 1, I see a picture of the time of the rapture. The time of the rapture. "After 6 days, Jesus taketh Peter, James, and John, his brother." Now, 6 in the Bible is a very important number. 6 in Bible numerology is the number of man. It was on the 6th day of creation that the human man, Adam, was made and placed in the Garden of Eden. 6 days shalt thou labor, and on the 7th day shall be a day of rest. And the number of the man of sin, Satan's incarnate, will be 666. 3, the satanic trinity is what it amounts to. 6, the number of man. Over and over again, we find that number in the scriptures. Always, without exception, in relation to man. 6,000 years of history of the human family. Now, every once in a while, I hear on the radio or reading the newspapers or the magazines the statement that man has been upon the earth thousands upon thousands, yea, millions and possibly billions of years. Now, that sounds wise and sounds very scientific when you read it in the magazines or when you hear it announced over the radio, that the age of the human family is millions of years. Life magazine several years ago put out a special issue. And in that special issue, they attempted to trace the human family back to its origin, billions, I've forgotten how many billions it was, maybe 15 or 20 billions of years ago. And they gave a picture of what man probably looked like a million years ago, and then another picture about what he might have looked like 5 million years ago, and then a picture of what he might look like a billion years ago, and on and on. A whole edition of Life magazine given over to that kind of scientific theory. It's not a fact, but only a theory that man has been upon the earth all these millions of years the scientists talk about. There's always been one thing that I've never been able to straighten out in my thinking about that kind of conclusion. Now, maybe I'm not as intellectual as some people are, as some people may think themselves to be at least. Maybe I'm not, but I just can't figure out why, if man has been upon the earth for millions of years, to say nothing of billions, or even thousands, if you please, if man has been upon the earth all these long millenniums, why can the historian only probe 6,000 years back? Now, I can't figure that out. It seems to me that if man has been here for millions of years, then the archaeologists and the scientists and the historians would have found some concrete, tangible evidence of a human race upon the earth dating back millions of years ago. And yet there isn't a historian that's ever lived, modern historian or ancient historian, who has been able to trace the human family further back than 6,000 years from where we are now. Now, you can go to the library and get all the history books you may, and I suspect there are hundreds of volumes of history books in the library downtown. And we have a library here in our church, no doubt with scores of history books, all kind of history books written by all kind of people. And in not a single one of them is there any concrete evidence of a human family more than 6,000 years ago. When you go back 3,500 years B.C., you find yourself in the ancient Egyptian Empire, way back before the days of Moses. You'll find the ancient Egyptian Empire before the days of Abraham. Abraham lived 2,500 years before Christ. And you'll find the Egyptian Empire back in those ancient days. Those pyramids, no doubt, were probably built about 3,000 or 3,500 years before the Lord. But when you get that far back in history, that's as far as you can go. There is no evidence that there was any other nation or tribe of people anywhere on the Mediterranean except in Egypt at that time. There is no Roman Empire. There is no Grecian Empire 3,500 years before Christ. There is no England. There is no France. There is no Russia nor Germany 3,500 years before Christ. The only nation that historians have ever been able to discover just that many years back, and that's relatively nothing compared with millions, is the ancient Egyptian Empire. Nor the fact remains that the human family has been upon the earth about 6,000 years. There's your number six again, man's day, 6,000 years. Now, God's day, the day of rest, the Sabbath day, will be a millennium of 1,000 years, but that's number seven. And seven in Bible numerology is the number of completion and perfection and divinity. And the millennial reign will be the seventh millennium, the 7,000-year period, when Jesus sits upon the throne of his father David. But the age of man upon the earth, 6,000 years in number. Now, could that be the reason that Jesus, after 6 days, taketh Peter, James, and John? Why didn't he say after 10 days? Or why didn't he say after 5 days or 4 days? Why do you find the number six in verse 1, Matthew 17? And after 6 days, a day in God's mind is as 1,000 years, and 1,000 years is as a day. Now, I don't think the fact that the number six appears in verse number one is an accident. I don't think any scripture is by accident. All scripture is given by inspiration. I may not understand or fathom all the mystery of it, but every particle of scripture has a divine purpose and meaning behind it. And I'm coming today to conclude that the number six speaks of man's 6,000 years upon this earth. Now you say, well, Brother Harold, prove that. Well, I couldn't prove that except to wait. Now just wait a while. And if I'm right, it won't be long until we'll know. It won't be long, that's for sure. If this is the right and logical interpretation of the number six in verse 1, and if all that I said about the six number of man and the 6,000 years of man's history is so, then it won't be long until we'll all know it. Won't be long. Because the 6,000 years is rapidly coming to an end. It won't be long until we're going to turn the calendar to millennium number 7. And millennium number 7, in my thinking, is going to be the rest millennium when Jesus sits upon the throne of his father David and rules the earth with a rod of iron for 1,000 golden years. Now, if that logic is right, then the time of the rapture is set forth by the number 6 that Jesus used in that verse. And after 6 days, Jesus taketh Peter, James, and John, his brother, up to a high mountain and apart into that high mountain from the multitudes. So I place the time of the rapture at the end of the sixth millennium, the 6,000 years. We're rapidly coming to the ringing down of the curtain upon the age of grace and the age of man and the time of the church upon the earth. Now, I'm not a calamity howler, and I'm not going to set a date. I'd be a foolish preacher if I said to you that 1974 or 1984 is the time. I don't know that. Nobody knows the day nor the hour. But I'm simply reminding you of the significance of the number 6. And I'm trying to stir you to think for yourself in relation to that 6-day period mentioned in verse 1. The time of the rapture. After the sixth millennium, the sixth day of man's history upon the earth. Now, one thing I have established, I think, if you're reasonable and logical, and you high school and college students get me at this point, one thing I have established, all this talk about the human family being millions of years old, put no stock in it. There's no scientific proof of that kind of a theory that I know of in the least. The only way that I can find out what man was 100 years ago is to read the history. Or 1,000 years ago is to read the history. Or 3,000 years ago is to read history. And if I keep on reading history, I run out 6,000 years back. And I don't find any other history books prior to 6,000 years. This is the greatest history book the world's ever known. And this book runs out 6,000 years ago. Amen. Amen, brother. Amen. And I don't think man will ever write a book greater than this. Amen. And the history of the human family in this book only goes back 6,000 years. Take it what it's worth. Then I note in verse 1 also, not only the time of the rapture, but the people of the rapture. I see in verse 1, Jesus taketh Peter, James, and John, his brother. Now, to me, these are symbolic of those that are saved and ready to go when the 6-day period is over. Peter, James, and John are a type and symbol of the blood-washed bride, the born-again family, the church redeemed by the work of Christ upon Calvary. Now, note, it doesn't say that Jesus took King Herod or Agrippa or Festus, as noble as they might have been. It doesn't say that he took the chief priest and the high priest and the religionist of his day to that high mountain apart. But he took rather Peter, James, and John. These are the inner three of the disciples that nobody would question their integrity. You might have some doubt about Judas Iscariot. You may have some doubt about Thomas, who doubted later and said, I cannot believe. You may have some misgivings about Matthew, who was a tax collector and no doubt stole money from people. You may have some misgivings about the other disciples, but nobody has any misgivings about Peter, James, and John. They are a type of the born-again body of Christ. Now, I believe the others were born again too, with the exception of Judas. But Jesus selected this inner three that all of us would agree are born again, blood-washed disciples of our Lord. And he taketh these up and apart into a high mountain. The people of the rapture will be the born again, the saved in God's grace. Now, one day, I don't know when the Lord's coming in the rapture. The rapture is the first phase of the second coming of our Lord, when he comes as a thief in the night, and with the trump of God, with the shout and voice of the archangel, the resurrection takes place, and the living dead are translated and transmigrated in the twinkling of an eye. I don't know when that's going to happen. Nobody knows when that's going to happen. But one day, we sang a while ago, some golden daybreak in our Sunday school assembly. Then we sang as a congregation a moment ago, Jesus is coming. And now your pastor's preaching about that spectacular moment when Jesus comes with the shout and the voice of the archangel. Name it for us, preacher. Nail it down. Tell me when this will happen. I can't do that. Nobody in the world can tell you the day nor the hour. But let's imagine that the rapture is about to take place right now. That within the next 15 minutes, the shout will be heard and the rapture will take place. Now, if that were to happen within the next 15 minutes, you say, preacher, I'm not saying it would, but I would not guarantee that it won't. If it were to take place in the next 15 minutes, all the Peter and James and Johns in this congregation would disappear. We'd leave. And no doubt there'd be some, not many, there are a few people in the building, no doubt, that's unsaved. And you'd be left upon these pews by yourself. The pastor's gone, Brother Aiken is gone. The musicians are gone. The deacons are gone. The born again are snatched out in the twinkling of an eye. And those that aren't born again will be left on these pews, and you'd begin to look at each other. And then it would dawn upon you that the rapture's taken place and you didn't go. You're lost and you're left behind for the tribulation of the Antichrist. Now, the people that will go in the rapture are the born again believers. Nobody else. No church member except he's born again. No Baptist except he's born again. No Pentecostal except they're born again. Or no Catholic except he be born again. Or nobody else except you're born again. God's not coming for the Baptist. And he's not coming for the Catholics or the Pentecostals or the Methodists. He's coming for the born again, blood-washed bride of Christ. And they're symbolized in my story with Peter, James, and John. Then taketh Jesus these three. He left the others behind. And the day is going to come when God's literally going to do that. Take out those that are blood-washed and leave the others behind. Won't that be a dreadful day? Can you imagine a godly mother taken away, leaving behind an unsaved husband and unbelieving children? Can you imagine a mother having a baby snatched out of her arms, a child beneath the age of accountability, I believe will go in the rapture. And that baby will be snatched out of mother's arm, and mother left holding the garments of that babe, and the baby's gone in the rapture. Can you imagine how that mother's going to feel? Can you imagine how dad will feel when he comes home to dinner or comes home for supper at night and his wife is gone, his children are gone, and he's a bear goozler and a drunkard and a cusser, and he's left behind and his family's raptured out? Well, I'm not imagining things. What I suggest one day will literally become a reality. The people of the rapture are those like Peter, James, and John who are born again. Then taketh Peter, James, and John, Jesus took. Not everybody, only those that were born again were taken. Then I see also in verse number 1, the fashion of the rapture. I read in verse 1, he bringeth them up into an high mountain, apart, up and apart. Now when Jesus comes in the rapture, that's exactly what's going to take place. We're going up and apart from this world. In the twinkling of an eye, we shall rise to meet the Lord in the air. Now somebody will say, well, Brother Harold, I just can't fathom that. I don't see that. I can't accept that. You mean to tell me that the day will be when you're going to leave this world? Why, you're too big for that. That my weight won't have any effect on the rapture. Now, you believe that? And you thin ones won't go a bit quicker than I'm going. Not a bit. But you know, the astronauts have really put on a demonstration for me and you as to what the rapture is going to be like. Those fellas climb out of their spaceships and walk around out there in space with the greatest of ease. Now, man can do that. Don't you think my Heavenly Father can nullify the law of gravity long enough for me to meet Jesus in the clouds? I think he can. Old Dr. Lincoln said, I'll be walking along and I'll notice my foot doesn't touch the ground. And the next one doesn't touch the ground. And I begin to climb to meet the Lord in the air. That's the way it's going to be. We're going to be taken up and apart in the twinkling of an eye. We're not going out or down. We're going up and apart when Jesus comes in the rapture. That's going to be a great. But preacher, I'm afraid. I'm afraid to ride an airplane. Don't you worry about that. You're going to walk in space and not be afraid. You'll get over that. You won't be 15 feet in the air. You'll be over it. You'll be hauling glory before you get 15 feet up. You won't be worried about your feet not touching the ground. And you won't have any kind of flying sickness either. Lord, take care of that. Everything's going to be all right. Reach up, you're beside yourself. No, I'm a believer. And the time will come when the dead in Christ shall rise and we shall be changed and caught up to meet Jesus in clouds. That's what the Bible teaches. Amen. 1 Thessalonians 4, verse 13. I would not have you to be ignorant, brethren, concerning them which are asleep, that ye sorrow not even as others which have no hope. For if we believe that Jesus died and rose again, even so them also which sleep in Jesus will God bring with him. For this we say unto you by the word of the Lord, that we which are alive and remain shall not precede them which are asleep. For the Lord shall descend with a shout and the voice of the archangel, and the dead in Christ shall rise first. Then we which are alive and remain shall be caught up together with them to meet Jesus in clouds. And so shall we ever be. Thank you, Brother Joseph. And so shall we ever be with the Lord. Wherefore, comfort one another with these words. Now, that's what it's going to be like. In the twinkling of an eye, we're going to be caught up and apart to meet Jesus in clouds. Now, I know that's fantastic. And I know that's out of the world. It sure is out of the world. That's right. And I know that the natural man finds it difficult to comprehend. To tell you the truth, I don't understand how those astronauts can walk around in space. But I don't doubt it. I've seen pictures of it. And I don't doubt at all why those fellas climbed out of the cabin of those spaceships and began to walk around out there on nothing. Long way to the earth, but they walked around out there on nothing and didn't have any trouble, no calamity. Isn't that something? That's something. Well, the day will come when a great cloud of the Peters and James and Johns are going to be caught up to meet Jesus in clouds just like that someday. The people of the rapture and the fashion of the rapture.
2: 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The title of the message is The Transfiguration as a Type of Our Resurrection and was originally preached on January the 13th, 1974 at Tabernacle Baptist Church. 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
5: It is time now for the Call to Calvary broadcast, a Bible teaching ministry of the Calvary Baptist Church in Rome Mountain, Tennessee. 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
6: And when they were come to the place which is called Calvary, there they crucified him. My Heavenly Father, today, thank you for this great privilege, for the joy of the Lord that's within our heart. And our Father, thank you for the precious Word of God that's here before us. Lord, we realize sometimes that we don't totally understand everything, but we realize that your Word is without error, that it's perfect. You preserved it down through the ages, and we thank you. We do thank you for that we're presently studying. Yes, that we are God's people, and there is a great hope of our calling, and there is a great inheritance that our Lord has in the saints, and the fact that one day we shall be in your presence, and there is a power of God that prevails in our life. Thank you, dear Lord, for salvation in Jesus Christ, and I pray, our Father, today for someone that might perchance be listening to this radio broadcast that are lost without the Lord Jesus. Let them realize they're without his peace, his joy, his love, and let them realize there is a changed life in Jesus Christ. And also that beyond this life, there's a great eternity, and it's either heaven or hell. And on this Lord's Day, Father, would you just bless the dear men of God as they lead their flock for your glory. We ask in Jesus' name, amen. What a joy being with you on this Friday. Trust you're anticipating the Lord's Day, and we'll be found in a good Bible-believing, preaching, practicing church there with your family. Well, we're continuing on in Ephesians chapter 1. We're noticing Paul's prayer for them that they might have spiritual understanding. Yes, a spiritual perception of that they have in the Lord. And, oh, beloved, the more we study the Word of God, oh, how rich we are in the Lord Jesus Christ. We hear this song, then we get right into our lesson.

0: We look now in the Word of the Lord to the book of Ephesians chapter 1. Yesterday we concluded talking about the hope of His calling, and as He has prayed for them that they might have spiritual understanding, yes, to understand the hope of His calling. And we know there is a great hope that we have in the present journey of life, and a hope beyond this life, a hope of the Lord's return, looking for the blessed hope and the glorious appearing of the great God and our Savior, Jesus Christ. And we as the saints of God are looking for that glad reunion day. But I will not have you to be ignorant, brethren, concerning them which are asleep, that ye sorrow not, even as others which have no hope. Oh, we have a hope beyond this life. Yes, for if we believe that Jesus died and rose again, even so them also which sleep in Jesus will God bring with Him. For this we say unto you by the word of the Lord, that we which are alive and remain unto the coming of the Lord shall not prevent them which are asleep. For the Lord Himself shall descend from heaven with a shout, with the voice of the archangel, with the trump of God, and the dead in Christ shall rise first. Then we which are alive and remain shall be caught up together with them in the clouds to meet the Lord in the air, and so shall we ever be with the Lord. Oh, what a great, great hope that we have. Christ's return, resurrection, reunion. Yes, then we appear at the Bema seat of Christ for our reward. Well, as we look in Ephesians there, chapter 1, he said, I'm praying that you may know what is the hope of His calling. Secondly, when what the riches of the glory of His inheritance in the saints. And of His inheritance in the saints. Now, we know that we have an inheritance that's beyond this life. Yes, we have begotten again unto a lively hope in the Lord Jesus Christ, and to an inheritance incorruptible, that undefiled, that fadeth not away, reserved in heaven for you. But notice the reading of this. He said that you might know what is the riches of the glory of His inheritance in the saints. Oh, we think about an inheritance. That which is preserved and cherished. That which has been left through us because of love of the party that left that inheritance. Oh, I'm glad that the Father has given the Son a great inheritance in the saints of God. All that which is preserved and cherished, God's people, is His inheritance. That inheritance that remains, that inheritance that brings great, great pleasure unto the Son. Well, we think about Israel was God's inheritance. The Bible makes that very clear to us. We find several places. We'll mention a couple, Deuteronomy chapter 4 and verse 20. But the Lord hath taken you and brought you forth out of the iron furnace, even out of Egypt, to be unto Him a people of inheritance, as you are this day. Yes, a people of His inheritance. Then again in Deuteronomy chapter 32, we find there in verse 9, for the Lord's portion is His people, Jacob is His lot, His lot of His inheritance. He found him in a desert land, in the waste howling wilderness. He led him about, He instructed him, He kept him as the apple of His eye. And as the eagle stirreth up the nest, fluttereth over her young, spreadeth abroad her wings, taketh them, beareth them on her wings, so the Lord alone did lead him. And there was no strange God with him. Yes, there's other scriptures that relate to the nation of Israel as God's inheritance, Jehovah God's inheritance. Yes, He desired and to commune with them, a nation to fellowship with. Secondly, to be an example of the righteous laws and standards. Thirdly, they would be a missionary nation to represent the true and living God to the heathen nations. And fourthly, through this nation, God would give His Son to the world. But here we find in Ephesians 1:18, yes, the church is the inheritance of the Son of God. Oh, a staggering thought that the infinite God should find an inheritance in us. In us. Now, in the consideration of the greatness of God. Of the greatness of God and His great creation. Think about in Psalms chapter 8, verse 3 through 5. Oh, when the psalmist talks about the heavens that God has made and what that the Lord has done. We think about God's magnificent creation. And, oh, friend, scientists are still trying to grasp hold of the greatness and the perfection of God's creation. And the psalmist said in Psalms 8, when I consider thy heavens, the work of thy fingers, the moon, the stars which thou hast ordained, what is man that thou art mindful of him, and the son of man that thou visitest him? Oh, we consider the magnificence and splendor of all of the earth's beauties and the perfect design that God has made. We look and we see the majesty of the heavens, of the universe. And then we find that the saints themselves, yes, God's great creation. If any man be in Christ, he's a new creature. He is a new creation. 2 Corinthians 5:17. And the Bible said, yes, by grace we are saved through faith, not of works, lest any man should boast. Then he goes on to say, for we are his workmanship. For we are his workmanship in Christ Jesus. Yes, we are, as the saints of God, we are his inheritance. God made us. We have a capacity for God to love him, to adore him, to worship him, to fellowship, and to live in holiness and to serve our Lord. We know here that the Bible speaks, he said, that you may know what is not only the hope of his calling that we dealt with, and what the riches of the glory of his inheritance in the saints. The riches of the glory in his inheritance of the saints. Oh, friend, he'll always be exalted, glorified, honored, esteemed, and weighty. And we know that in, as the scripture said in Ephesians 2 and 7, that in the ages to come, that he might show the exceeding riches of his grace and kindness toward us through Christ Jesus. Well, he has an inheritance in the saints. We are special. Thirdly, let's notice, and verse 19, and what? The exceeding greatness of his power to usward. To usward, who believe, according to the workings of his mighty power, which he wrought in Christ when he raised him from the dead. Oh, that we might understand now the exceeding greatness of his power to usward. Here we find the identifying measure of his power. The description, notice these double adjectives, exceeding greatness. Notice the direction toward us. And this verse implies a continuation. Yes, a duration of his power, the exceeding greatness of his power to usward who believe. And then we notice according. Yes, the divine workings of his power that he wrought in Christ when he raised him from the dead. Do we understand the exceeding greatness of his power that is in the Lord Jesus Christ? Yes, resurrection power. Yes, that same power that raised from the dead, as the Bible declares in Romans chapter 8, a power that's now presently within us. What a blessing. So, friend, may we understand that there's greater things that we have in the Lord Jesus that maybe we've not realized yet when he gave us his great salvation. We'll pick up here on Monday. Until then, may the Lord's blessings be upon you.
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5: The Gospel according to St. John, chapter 17. These words spake Jesus, and lifted up his eyes to heaven, and said, Father, the hour is come. Glorify thy Son, that thy Son also may glorify thee. As thou hast given him power over all flesh, that he should give eternal life to as many as thou hast given him. And this is life eternal, that they might know thee, the only true God, and Jesus Christ, whom thou hast sent. I have glorified thee on the earth. I have finished the work which thou gavest me to do. And now, O Father, glorify thou me with thine own self, with the glory which I had with thee before the world was. I have manifested thy name unto the men which thou gavest me out of the world. Thine they were, and thou gavest them me, and they have kept thy word. Now they have known that all things whatsoever thou hast given me are of thee. For I have given unto them the words which thou gavest me, and they have received them, and have known surely that I came out from thee, and they have believed that thou didst send me. I pray for them. I pray not for the world, but for them which thou hast given me, for they are thine. And all mine are thine, and thine are mine, and I am glorified in them. And now I am no more in the world, but these are in the world, and I come to thee. Holy Father, keep through thine own name those whom thou hast given me, that they may be one, as we are. While I was with them in the world, I kept them in thy name. Those that thou gavest me I have kept, and none of them is lost, but the son of perdition, that the scripture might be fulfilled. And now come I to thee, and these things I speak in the world, that they might have my joy fulfilled in themselves. I have given them thy word, and the world hath hated them, because they are not of the world, even as I am not of the world. I pray not that thou shouldest take them out of the world, but that thou shouldest keep them from the evil. They are not of the world, even as I am not of the world. Sanctify them through thy truth. Thy word is truth. As thou hast sent me into the world, even so have I also sent them into the world. And for their sakes I sanctify myself, that they also might be sanctified through the truth. Neither pray I for these alone, but for them also which shall believe on me through their word, that they all may be one. As thou, Father, art in me, and I in thee, that they also may be one in us, that the world may believe that thou hast sent me. And the glory which thou gavest me I have given them, that they may be one, even as we are one. I in them, and thou in me, that they may be made perfect in one, and that the world may know that thou hast sent me, and hast loved them as thou hast loved me. Father, I will that they also, whom thou hast given me, be with me where I am, that they may behold my glory which thou hast given me. For thou lovedst me before the foundation of the world. O righteous Father, the world hath not known thee, but I have known thee, and these have known that thou hast sent me. And I have declared unto them thy name, and will declare it, that the love wherewith thou hast loved me may be in them, and I in them. Chapter 18. When Jesus had spoken these words, he went forth with his disciples over the brook Cedron, where was a garden, into the which he entered, and his disciples. And Judas also, which betrayed him, knew the place, for Jesus ofttimes resorted thither with his disciples. Judas then, having received a band of men and officers from the chief priests and Pharisees, cometh thither with lanterns and torches and weapons.
6: Jesus therefore, knowing all things that should come upon him, went forth and said unto them, Whom seek ye? They answered him, Jesus of Nazareth. Jesus saith unto them, I am he. And Judas also, which betrayed him, stood with them. As soon then as he had said unto them, I am he, they went backward and fell to the ground. Then asked he them again, Whom seek ye? And they said, Jesus of Nazareth. Jesus answered, I have told you that I am he. If therefore ye seek me, let these go their way. That the saying might be fulfilled which he spake, Of them which thou gavest me have I lost none. Then Simon Peter, having a sword, drew it, and smote the high priest's servant, and cut off his right ear. The servant's name was Malchus. Then said Jesus unto Peter, Put up thy sword into the sheath. The cup which my Father hath given me, shall I not drink it? Then the band and the captain and the officers of the Jews took Jesus and bound him, and led him away to Annas first, for he was father-in-law to Caiaphas, which was the high priest that same year. Now Caiaphas was he which gave counsel to the Jews that it was expedient that one man should die for the people. And Simon Peter followed Jesus, and so did another disciple. That disciple was known unto the high priest, and went in with Jesus into the palace of the high priest. But Peter stood at the door without. Then went out that other disciple, which was known unto the high priest, and spake unto her that kept the door, and brought in Peter. Then saith the damsel that kept the door unto Peter, Art not thou also one of this man's disciples? He saith, I am not. And the servants and officers stood there, who had made a fire of coals, for it was cold, and they warmed themselves. And Peter stood with them and warmed himself. The high priest then asked Jesus of his disciples and of his doctrine. Jesus answered him, I spake openly to the world. I ever taught in the synagogue and in the temple, whither the Jews always resort, and in secret have I said nothing. Why askest thou me? Ask them which heard me what I have said unto them. Behold, they know what I said. And when he had thus spoken, one of the officers which stood by struck Jesus with the palm of his hand, saying, Answerest thou the high priest so? Jesus answered him, If I have spoken evil, bear witness of the evil. But if well, why smitest thou me? Now Annas had sent him bound unto Caiaphas the high priest, and Simon Peter stood and warmed himself. They said therefore unto him, Art not thou also one of his disciples? He denied it and said, I am not. One of the servants of the high priest, being his kinsman, whose ear Peter cut off, saith, Did not I see thee in the garden with him? Peter then denied again, and immediately the cock crew. Then led they Jesus from Caiaphas unto the hall of judgment, and it was early. And they themselves went not into the judgment hall, lest they should be defiled, but that they might eat the Passover. Pilate then went out unto them and said, What accusation bring ye against this man? They answered and said unto him, If he were not a malefactor, we would not have delivered him up unto thee. Then said Pilate unto them, Take ye him and judge him according to your law. The Jews therefore said unto him, It is not lawful for us to put any man to death. That the saying of Jesus might be fulfilled, which he spake, signifying what death he should die. Then Pilate entered into the judgment hall again, and called Jesus, and said unto him, Art thou the king of the Jews? Jesus answered him, Sayest thou this thing of thyself? Or did others tell it thee of me? Pilate answered, Am I a Jew? Thine own nation and the chief priests have delivered thee unto me. What hast thou done? Jesus answered, My kingdom is not of this world. If my kingdom were of this world, then would my servants fight, that I should not be delivered to the Jews. But now is my kingdom not from hence. Pilate therefore said unto him, Art thou a king then? Jesus answered, Thou sayest that I am a king. To this end was I born, and for this cause came I into the world, that I should bear witness unto the truth. Everyone that is of the truth heareth my voice. Pilate saith unto him, What is truth? And when he had said this, he went out again unto the Jews, and saith unto them, I find in him no fault at all. But ye have a custom, that I should release unto you one at the Passover. Will ye therefore that I release unto you the king of the Jews? Then cried they all again, saying, Not this man, but Barabbas. Now Barabbas was a robber.
5: Chapter 19. Then Pilate therefore took Jesus and scourged him. And the soldiers plaited a crown of thorns and put it on his head. And they put on him a purple robe and said, "Hail, King of the Jews!" And they smote him with their hands. Pilate therefore went forth again and saith unto them, "Behold, I bring him forth to you, that ye may know that I find no fault in him." Then came Jesus forth, wearing the crown of thorns and the purple robe. And Pilate saith unto them, "Behold the man." When the chief priests therefore and officers saw him, they cried out, saying, "Crucify him! Crucify him!" Pilate saith unto them, "Take ye him and crucify him, for I find no fault in him." The Jews answered him, "We have a law, and by our law he ought to die, because he made himself the Son of God." When Pilate therefore heard that saying, he was the more afraid, and went again into the judgment hall, and saith unto Jesus, "Whence art thou?" But Jesus gave him no answer. Then saith Pilate unto him, "Speakest thou not unto me? Knowest thou not that I have power to crucify thee, and have power to release thee?" Jesus answered, "Thou couldest have no power at all against me, except it were given thee from above. Therefore, he that delivered me unto thee hath the greater sin." And from thenceforth Pilate sought to release him. But the Jews cried out, saying, "If thou let this man go, thou art not Caesar's friend. Whosoever maketh himself a king speaketh against Caesar." When Pilate therefore heard that saying, he brought Jesus forth and sat down in the judgment seat in a place that is called the Pavement, but in the Hebrew, Gabbatha. And it was the preparation of the Passover, and about the sixth hour. And he saith unto the Jews, "Behold your king." But they cried out, "Away with him! Away with him! Crucify him!" Pilate saith unto them, "Shall I crucify your king?" The chief priests answered, "We have no king but Caesar." Then delivered he him therefore unto them to be crucified. And they took Jesus and led him away. And he, bearing his cross, went forth into a place called the Place of a Skull, which is called in the Hebrew Golgotha, where they crucified him, and two other with him, on either side one, and Jesus in the midst. And Pilate wrote a title and put it on the cross, and the writing was, "Jesus of Nazareth, the King of the Jews." This title then read many of the Jews, for the place where Jesus was crucified was nigh to the city, and it was written in Hebrew and Greek and Latin. Then said the chief priests of the Jews to Pilate, "Write not the King of the Jews, but that he said, 'I am King of the Jews.'" Pilate answered, "What I have written, I have written." Then the soldiers, when they had crucified Jesus, took his garments and made four parts, to every soldier a part, and also his coat. Now the coat was without seam, woven from the top throughout. They said therefore among themselves, "Let us not rend it, but cast lots for it, whose it shall be." That the scripture might be fulfilled, which saith, "They parted my raiment among them, and for my vesture they did cast lots." These things therefore the soldiers did. Now there stood by the cross of Jesus his mother, and his mother's sister, Mary the wife of Cleophas, and Mary Magdalene. When Jesus therefore saw his mother, and the disciples standing by whom he loved, he saith unto his mother, "Woman, behold thy son." Then saith he to the disciple, "Behold thy mother." And from that hour that disciple took her unto his own home. After this, Jesus, knowing that all things were now accomplished, that the scripture might be fulfilled, saith, "I thirst." Now there was set a vessel full of vinegar, and they filled a sponge with vinegar, and put it upon hyssop, and put it to his mouth. When Jesus therefore had received the vinegar, he said, "It is finished." And he bowed his head, and gave up the ghost. The Jews, therefore, because it was the preparation, that the body should not remain upon the cross on the Sabbath day, for that Sabbath day was an high day, besought Pilate that their legs might be broken, and that they might be taken away. Then came the soldiers and brake the legs of the first and of the other which was crucified with him. But when they came to Jesus and saw that he was dead already, they brake not his legs. But one of the soldiers with a spear pierced his side, and forthwith came there out blood and water. And he that saw it bare record, and his record is true, and he knoweth that he said,

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0: It's time now for the Open Bible Hour broadcast with Pastor Jerry Honeycutt of Roane Mountain, Tennessee. 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
1: In the beginning was the Word, and the Word was with God, and the Word was God. The same was in the beginning with God. All things were made by Him, and without Him was not anything made that was made. In Him was life, and the life was the light of men, and the light shineth in darkness, and the darkness comprehended it not. Let's pray together. Father, thank you for the eternal, precious Word of God. Thank you for a perfect, precious Savior, the Lord Jesus Christ, that's always been, and He is, and He always will be. And Father, thank you for a loving Heavenly Father. Thank you for your mercy and your goodness. Thank you for God the Holy Spirit that moves upon our life and speaks to us through the Word. Thank you, God, that you moved upon holy men to write the Scriptures for us, that we can hold this Bible in our hand and be assured that you're speaking the truth to our heart today. And we believe this. We accept your Word as the very Word of God. Lord, I pray for my brothers and sisters in Christ. Lord, would you help us in these days to just look to you? God, as our world becomes more rebellious and unknowing of God, Lord, I'm glad you're still on the throne. And I pray today, may we simply be faithful to just love you and honor you. Lord, would you get glory? I pray for my brothers and sisters in Christ today by the radio, that one that may be sick, that one that may be going through some sickness and suffering. God, would you be with them today? And Lord, would you touch their bodies if it be your precious will? Your grace is sufficient, and we thank you for that. In Jesus' lovely name we ask it. Amen and amen. This is the Open Bible Hour, and this is Brother Jerry Honeycutt. Thank you so much for tuning in. I want you to open your Bibles, if you will, today in the Word of God to the book of Romans, chapter number 1. And we want to pick back up at verse number 17 just in a moment. But before we do, I want to say this. Each one of you that pray with us and pray for us, your love gifts, sending out the Word of God, the radio ministry, the Bibles,

0: Bible lessons, all we're trying to do for the Lord, can I say you are having a part in it. And the gospel is the most important thing there is. The Word of God. Faith cometh by hearing, hearing by the Word of God. The older I get, the more I think about it. Folks, the greatest thing we can do is just, hey, give the gospel to individuals. And one of the great ways of doing this, through the Word of God. For someone to write us and request a Bible. And many times we get these requests over and over and over, many times through the day. And as we open up the mail and open up our email accounts and list these Bibles and stack them up. And as we handle these Bibles, and I'm always thinking, oh Lord, as we put the literature in there that you can be saved and know it. That you send the Bible, God's precious word. Souls are going to be saved. Jesus said that it would not return unto us void. Thank you for your love and your mercy. May God richly bless you. Now, let's look in the word of the Lord today. In verse number 17, Paul said this, and we commented on this yesterday, for therein is the righteousness of God revealed. Notice what the emphasis is. What is the righteousness of God? That's God being righteousness. And how is it revealed? It's revealed through the Lord Jesus Christ dying on the cross for our sins, giving his life, shedding his blood. He's going to raise again. And the righteousness of God is revealed from faith to faith. And we pointed out, you and I don't have faith, but Jesus gives us his faith so we can return and believe in him. And there's faith to faith. I got saved by grace through faith, not of works, lest any man should boast. It is the gift of God. And then the Lord goes on in verse number 17. He talks about the righteousness of God, shows us how that it's revealed simply, not works, faith to faith, as it is written. And why does God put this in the Bible? Written. Well, that which is written down is scriptures. And he said, the scriptures written down is, the just shall live by what? Faith. Not of works. Simple faith. Believing. Faith that's given to you. Faith in the Lord Jesus, in God's righteousness. And what is God's righteousness? His Son, Jesus Christ. There's not a righteous man in this world. We're all sinners. We're born into this world. We come into this world lost and undone without God. And what does God do? He loves us so much that he shows us his righteousness by giving us the Lord Jesus Christ, his Son, to take our place on the cross. I should have been there. I should have died. I deserve to die. Jesus took my place and your place on the cross to die for us. Oh, what righteousness that is. And then, how is it revealed? By seeing Jesus Christ. What do we see today? Many folks don't see that it's in the man Christ Jesus. Now look down in verse number 18 here. For the wrath of God is revealed. Underline the little word revealed here in verse 18. Then look back up to verse 17 and show the word revealed. The righteousness of God is revealed in Christ through, in other words, faith to faith. Now, God's going to reveal also the wrath of God. Verse 18, for the wrath of God is revealed from heaven, but it's against all ungodliness. Ungodliness is a total separation from God's, from righteousness. Jesus is the righteous Son of God. He's the righteous gift of God. But the wrath of God is going to be revealed, and it is revealed from heaven, against all ungodliness and unrighteousness. Oh, my soul, what is this? Those that rebel against God, the ungodliness and unrighteousness of men. Keep this in mind. Why it's so important that Jesus came into this world as a man, that he came into this world and took upon himself the form of man. All through his life, as you watch him through the New Testament, the man Christ Jesus, why do they reject him? Why, the first of his ministry that he begins, he takes the word of God and simply states the word of the Lord about himself and where he had been raised in that little community. They became so uproar and so unrighteously and indignant against him that they wanted to destroy him that very same day. That is mankind. And who were they against? The man Christ Jesus. So what's God do? God gives you the greatest gift that's ever been given, and it's the Lord Jesus Christ. And if you believe in him, go back to verse 16. Paul said, I'm not ashamed of the gospel of Christ. It's the power of God unto salvation. To who? Everyone that believeth. Individuals, men and women, to the Jew first and also to the Greek. For therein is the righteousness of God revealed from faith to faith. And God's written it down, the just. When do you become just? When you trust Jesus Christ, the righteous one. When you believe in him, God said the just shall live how? The first step that you take after you believe in the Lord Jesus Christ is by simple faith. You received him by faith, and we're to walk by faith. And now, he says in verse 18, for the wrath of God is revealed from heaven. See, God's looking down. What have you done with my son? What have you done with the righteousness that I've offered you? And he looks down from heaven and is revealed against all ungodliness and unrighteousness of men. Men. Ah. But what kind of men? Not those that believe in the Lord Jesus, but who hold the truth in unrighteousness. Those that rebel and refuse and say no to God's righteousness. Because that which may be known of God is manifest in them. Oh, why? They are a man. Folks, we'll pick up on this again next week. And would you simply, if you're not saved, would you bow and trust him as your Savior? If you are saved, yield that life to the Lord and serve him and honor him. Until next time, may God bless you richly.
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0: Now for part two of the message.
1: Good master, what shall I do to inherit eternal life? He's, what good thing, he said in another place, shall I do to have eternal life? So he is going, he thinks he's going to work his way in that he deserves to be saved. He's got a pretty high opinion of himself on this day. Of course, we know that you don't earn your way to heaven. And Jesus asked him this question. And what he said was, he said, well, why do you call me good? Why did he ask that? It wasn't because he wasn't good, because he was good. This was the only perfect man that ever lived. The Lord Jesus Christ. The only perfect man, the only true good man that ever lived. And he asked, why do you call me good? He wasn't saying I'm not good. What he's wanting him to see is that he's not good. Because he said there's none good but God. So he said, why callest thou me good? And then let's go to the next question here. He said, why? He said, what shall I do? He says, why callest thou me good? So then he says, well, you know the commandments. He said, keep the commandments. He said, if thou will enter into life, look at verse 17. Why callest thou me good? There's none good but God. There's none good, that is God, but one that is God. But if thou will enter into life, if you'll work your way in, if you deserve eternal life, if you're good enough to go, then keep the commandments. Now, nobody's ever kept the commandments. Jesus knew that. He's trying to get this boy to see that he's not good. But he says to him here, if thou will enter into life, keep the commandments. And so he says, which? He said, thou shalt do no murder. Thou shalt not commit adultery. Thou shalt not steal. Thou shalt not bear false witness. Honor thy father and thy mother. And thou shalt love thy neighbor as thyself. Now listen to this. And the young man saith, all these things have I kept from my youth up. I doubt that. All these things I've kept. I was reading on this, and one of them old preachers, I can't remember which one it was now, but he said it's like this. He said, love thy neighbor. Take that one. Love thy neighbor as thyself. He said, you don't do that. He said, so suppose you're driving home one day after work. You're coming up the road, and a fire truck passes you. And then these the firemen, they go start zipping by. You know, and then you go a little further, and you look, and there's black smoke coming up from your neighborhood, the area where you live. And you get closer, and you look, and it's your house on fire. And you say, well, thank God. It wasn't my neighbor's. So you don't love your neighbor as yourself. No. But this boy said he did. He said, all these things have I kept from my youth up. He said, I'm right on track here. No murder. Thou shalt not commit adultery. Thou shalt not steal, thou shalt not bear false witness, honor thy father and thy mother, and thou shalt love thy neighbor as thyself. And he said, I can check them all off here. Now it's an interesting thing. There are more commandments than this. Now that's not how your Ten Commandments begin. The Ten Commandments begin with honoring God. There's one God. And love him with all your heart. And have no idols. The commandments begin with our relationship with God. Then it comes down to our relationship with men. But Jesus just starts out with his relationship with men. He says, he's kept all them. And then he tells him he's got all these possessions. He said, well, go sell that stuff. Now we're getting back to the first part. Putting things before God. That's what he's guilty of. But look at this. He says, why callest thou me good? So I think what he's wanting him to see is that he's not good, okay? There's none good but God. And then I find it interesting. You know, we told him to keep the commandments. Look what he said. Here's another question. This is the third one here, okay? Look in verse 18. And he saith unto him, which? So here's a fella. He's wanting to inherit eternal life. He's going to be good enough to go to heaven. And Jesus said, keep the commandments. He says, which ones? Well, I would think it'd be all of them. I mean, if you're going to inherit eternal life. But he said, which ones? Don't park here a minute, okay? Now listen, this is human nature. You know what we all like to do? We like to pick out a few things and major on them. Some things that we don't do, some things that we do. And if we're not careful, we'll look at somebody else that has a different set than ours. And we'll try to hold ourselves up higher than they are. Amen? And we'll, especially in the church world, we'll pick us out four or five sins, and buddy, we'll just hammer on them and preach on them and stand strong against it, and then we'll ignore other things. See, these Pharisees, Jesus told them one time, he said, you tithe of the mint and aloes. And he said, these things you ought to have done, but you shouldn't have left the other thing, other undone. But it's easy to pick out a few things and feel good if you don't do certain things or if you do other things. Hey, but the Lord looks at all of them. He said, which? That's the problem. People go to heaven. He said, what can I do now to deserve to go to heaven? What do I need to do to be righteous enough? What do I need to do to be acceptable unto God? To have eternal life? He said, well, keep the commandments. And he said, which ones? You see that? Okay. And so the Lord gives him this the commandments, these that have a relationship to man. And then he said, well, I've done all them. He said, but what else do I like here? Let's see if we can find it in verse number 20. And the young man said, all these things have I kept from my youth up, yet what lack I? What am I short on? It's just hard to get in our mind a person could be that messed up and they're thinking. He's standing before the Lord Jesus Christ trying to convince him that he's kept the commandments. And he's laid out a list of them here, and I guarantee you he broke some of them. But yet he said, what lack I? So he's saying, I've measured up pretty good. What else do I need to do to get me on over? Feel pretty good about himself. He really does. Yet what lack I? And, you know, this seems real hard right here. I mean, because he comes and tells him, but now the boy is wanting to earn his way to heaven, which you cannot do. And the Lord is showing him how hard that would be. And he said, well, go sell everything you got and give to the poor. Which his possessions, I would think, this is teaching here, his possessions have become an idol in his life. Wow. And so and whenever he's asked to turn loose of those, he walks away. You see what I was saying? When it came to turning loose of his possessions, he walked away from God. And he's walking away from eternal life. So we know they're idols. He's willing to go. He's willing to die without God to keep these things.
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2: 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This is Pastor Stephen Aldridge. Thank you so much for joining us today. If you don't have a home church, we'd love to have you. 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
1: We don't just pick it back up at a convenient time. No, this is our life. Amen. Well, you young people, listen to me. This has got to be your life right here. It's got to get that real to you. If you want to be serving God when you are a great-grandpa, great, I mean, just when you, and listen to me. And we've just seen it. There, Brother Josh right here, and it's not, I'm just giving an example right here. Brother Josh right here, he set up some apparatuses, and he was changing out the tiles. He had his work crew with him. Did he pay y'all? Okay. Now, he had a ladder up there. He had some kind of apparatus. And by the way, thank the Lord, the roof is fixed and the tiles are fixed. If anybody wants to take recess and cut a lap, we'll wait on you to get back. Okay. Brother Harvey, there's a time Brother Harvey would have been doing that. Of course, he probably put him in upside down and had to get back up there. He'd have got the wrong color. He'd have put a Clemson orange or something like that. But it's not that he didn't want to do it. He's just at that point in the race. We might not be able to get up there that fast. That's okay. Because he's been running that race faithfully. Somebody like Josh can see somebody doing that, what they've done for God, and step up and say, hey, he ran his race. This is my life too. I'm going to jump in here and do it now. Miss Christie, you got that? Surely you got that thing in a vault somewhere where don't nobody change it for years and years and years and years to come. But you got that sweet potato casserole recipe. It's in safe place, right? Safe place. It's probably gonna be like one of those things. I told a lady one time how great her peanut butter fudge was, and I don't know, and she just handed me the container, and it was like some back of a box recipe. And I was like, well, it wasn't that good anyway, but whatever. But there'll be a day. Miss Christie's a young lady. I probably shouldn't have done this, but I asked her her age the other day. I'm not going to announce this. This might be on the radio. She might not want to know that she just turned 39 last year. But she's got about, probably a good 40 years of fixing sweet potato casserole. But when that day does come, Addie Jane, why not? You see what I'm saying? You know why? Because it was Mama's life. Or you probably have Nana, ain't you? Are you a Nana? She's a Nana. I done got my papa. I want to be preacher pop pop. But you know what? The greatest influence on her will be is that she had a generation before her that it was their life. And we, God has blessed us. I could go down the line. I could put everything in recess and preach all night and brag on the Lord. Brag on the Lord for people that have that in this is their life. And they're leaving a good heritage. But what they need is some young people and young adults and us and young families to jump right in behind them and say, hey, by the grace of God, this ain't a hobby. This isn't something we kind of flip back and forth, flip a coin. No, this is our life. And when this becomes your life, praise God, what a wonderful life we get to live. Amen. Well, look with me, if you will. Look at the warring soldier. We won't get to our thought, but Let me give you a few things quickly. The warring soldier in 2 Timothy. Notice verse 1 and 2. He is prepared for battle. He's prepared for battle. The Bible said in verse number 1, thou therefore, my son, be strong in the grace that is in Christ Jesus. In verse 1, he is fighting in the strength and the power of God. It's a dangerous thing tomorrow that we rush into our day and we don't beg for the strength and the power of God. Let me ask you something. How many would join me in saying that if you went out in your own power by 9 o'clock, you'd be wishing you hadn't? The strength. And then I love verse number 2. Verse number 2 says, "And the things that thou hast heard of me among many witnesses, the same commit thou to faithful men, who shall be able to teach others also." It's amazing that somewhere along the line, somebody taught Miss Hensley her alphabet. Somebody taught. She might have wrote it. I don't know. Mrs. who? What about? We don't know Mrs. Copens. But how many of you are here today and Miss Hensley was a part of teaching you the alphabet? What about that? How many of you, Miss Hensley was a part of teaching you how to read? Some of you may want to come by tomorrow, maybe get a little refresher. So she learned it from somebody. And then what she learned, and I have done this on multiple occasions. I love to hear Miss Hensley read to her kids. And so if I'm coming by and she's reading, a lot of times I'll just stop at the door and listen. Love to hear her read. And sometimes I think, man, I wish I could talk like she talks. But it would be odd if I opened my mouth and her voice come out. I think you understand what I'm saying. Somebody taught her. She took it serious. She didn't change it. Generation comes along. Generation comes along. And then she turns around and she teaches it to this generation and then to this generation. You know what she does? She doesn't change it. She just passes it down. Paul said, Timothy, it is the importance of you receiving it. It is the truth that you're going to be handed and that you're going to be a part of it being passed. I'm going to give you this. I won't get any further tonight. But I want you to see something that God does here that we have to have. We have to have this. You ready? This is more than just about handing a Bible down. It's more than just a conviction of making sure that we're not guilty of changing the word, adding to, taking away. This is not God's suggestions. This is God's commandments. Amen. That's not what this is about. And though that is a major part, this is not just handing a Bible down, because if we just hand a Bible to the next generation, then all they have done is receive a Bible. This is more than that. This is not just handing the Bible down, but it is living a life by the Bible that tells the next generation it's real. Thought about this. I sit in the office just a little bit ago. I thought about Brother Jack Shook. Faithful defender of the faith. Faithful. When he left this world, he left it holding the same sword he'd been swinging. He passed that down to his son. Brother Jim, and I know there are times he's wondering if Justin is going to get it or not. They passed it down to Justin. Now Justin's got a Claire and a Michelle and a Jace. But he would have never wanted it. Brother Jim would never wanted it had there not been a man that did more than just have a Bible. He lived it. Yes, amen. Amen. You got to watch him live it, and the way that he lived lets you know God is real and that Bible's right. Young people, God's blessed you with a place with some people that believe that word's true, God's real, that Bible's right, and we want it to get in you. It's not just handing it down, but it's also about making sure that we have a life that lives by that book. Now, I'm going to be honest with you, I didn't see that in the text. That wasn't really in my heart when I walked down this way. But what a great connection already in this text that has one generation laboring faithfully, that is teaching a generation that they will one day lean on that generation. My goodness. I am telling you, ain't nothing like the church, nothing like the work of God. There's three here we just introduced. The warring soldier. But I want to look at a later time as God allows us. I want us to look at the way of the runner, and I want us to look at the work of the farmer. But tonight, I want us to make sure this is not just what we do. This is who we are. God, to shore these things up in our heart. This is our life. And if it is our life, and we'll be faithful, God will put it in another generation that'll run behind. Drop down with me to, drop down verse 13. Miss Sarah, you can go and make your way. I need to be like Brother Doug when I know I need to land the plane, start calling the musicians up, and that might make me more mindful and land it. But look at verse 13. You ready? You there? There, say amen. Amen. Back at verse number 12. If we suffer, we shall also reign with him. If we deny him, he will also deny us. If we believe not, yet he abideth faithful. He cannot deny himself. God is saying, I'm going to be so faithful. I'm going to keep working. But I'm opening the door, not just that I'm going to be faithful. I want to ask you to be faithful.
2: That's all the time we have for today. We pray that we've been a blessing to you. Thank you so much for listening. Join us again tomorrow, same time, same place, while we seek him first.
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0: This will be part number 5 of our message this week on 1 Samuel chapter 7.
1: Ashtaroth. Spirit's getting you. That evil spirit's getting you. He's attacking you. I'm saying this morning that there has to be a time when you separate yourself. You have to take back your own life. 1 Samuel chapter number 7, verse 12. And Samuel took a stone. Notice what it says right here. Everybody underline this in verse number 12. Then Samuel took a stone and set it between Mizpah and Shin. What did he do? Stone of separation. An Ebenezer stone. He raised up an Ebenezer stone. You know what that Ebenezer stone means? Does anybody know? Anybody know what the Ebenezer stone means? He said, the Lord has helped us at every stone of help, amen. I'm glad that one day while I was sinking deep in sin, far from the peaceful shore, very deeply stained with sin, seeking to rise no more, then the master of the sea heard my despairing cry, and from the waters lifted me, thou safe am I. I'm telling you this morning, what you need to do is set up an Ebenezer stone, amen, a helping stone, a place to run, a refuge, amen, in your life, so that you know what to do when the devil's attacking you. Amen. When I got saved, they got an Ebenezer stone, a stone of help. The Bible said, somebody help me out here, the Bible said he would never leave thee, nor... But have you left him and have you forsaken him? I'm going to ask you this morning, do you know what's attacking you? Returning to the Lord required submission, it required supplication, it required separation, but returning to the Lord also involved restoration. There's some things that you gain that you ain't had in a long time when you return to God. And maybe this morning, maybe it's not the fact that you're backslid, or maybe it's the fact that you're lost and you've never been saved. Satan's kept you from this point. To where you recognize, hey man, I'm just lost. Can I just be for real for you for just a moment? This apathy that's there, that's fallen on missionaries, pastors, evangelists, Sunday school teachers, singers, evangelizers, soul winners, this apathy, this evil spirit that's attacked us. Can I tell you something? What it's doing, it's preventing people from getting saved by the grace of God. And people are going to eventually die and go to hell, and the blood's going to be on our hands. The reason why is we have the truth and we're not telling it. We have the truth, but we're not burdened about where it goes. We have truth. I know this is not easy preaching. I know that, listen, that's that spirit of apathy, that spirit of Ashtaroth this morning. What he's wanting you is you to give that comfortable message so that you don't change your life. But sometimes you need it. Sometimes I need it, amen. And it ain't easy listening. I just want that easy listening, preacher. I want you to notice this. Listen, when you stop worshiping idols, when you nail it down and you begin to repent and you begin to ask God to change your life and you start realigning some things, and you start coming to God in restoration, and you start saying, look, God, I'm guilty. I'm a sinner. I need you to forgive me of my sins. And God, we need to get some things cleaned out of the closet. When you start doing those things, and you start trusting God again, and you start, man, supplicating before the Lord in prayer, that some things are going to be restored. Verse number 14. And the cities which the Philistines, just say this, and the cities which the old stinking devil had taken. And the cities which the Philistines had taken from Israel, what did it say? Were restored to Israel. Wow. When they got the God of heaven back, they started winning battles again. when they got to heaven and back, hey, listen, their confidence was restored, Brother Gary. And when they got the God of heaven back, not only did their confidence be restored, but guess what? They also got their land back too. I'm sick and tired of the devil taking my towns. I'm sick and tired of the devil taking my city. And they stood up and said, hold on a minute. No more. There's got to be a separation. Church, if we're going to win Hooper's Creek, we're going to have to do it from within. God's going to have to do a work in your life. He's going to have to change you. He's going to have to, man, start working in that place in your life to, man, cause you to get aligned with God so that, man, you can get along with God, so that you can have power with God in the time of prayer, time of study. I would say this morning, looking across this congregation, you've probably not spent even 10 minutes in prayer this week before God. Not even 10 minutes. Maybe not even 1 minute. I'd say a lot of you that call yourselves Christians this morning have probably not even prayed one time over a meal this week. I mean, I'm thankful for the Bible reading club. 1,000-something chapters. But one person read how many? 300 chapters. That wasn't a multitude of everybody in here, amen. So what's wrong, preacher? What's wrong with us? Where are we at? We're under the spirit of this apathy from the devil. We're asleep. Take a trip with me for just a moment. Same enemy, same God. In the book of Judges, we go back to the book of Judges, and we find a man by the name of Samson. If you were to say, listen, this morning, if you were to ask me who was the strongest man in the world, what would your answer be? Samson. As far as we know, strongest man in the world. Had the power of God all over his life. Now let me ask you a question. This problem of slothfulness, this idea that of laziness, no big deal, right? He's not, I mean, I'm not committing adultery, preacher. I'm not murdering nobody. No big deal. But where did Samson lose his power? Somebody tell me. Laying in the lap of Delilah, and what was he doing? Sleeping. Hey, Ashtaroth, devil, Duke. Ain't gonna happen to me, preacher. It's already happened to you. What's wrong with you, man? He's already attacking your life. And you know it, and I know it, based on your effectiveness. How do I fight against this evil spirit, preacher? The only way you can do it is to be intentional. Listen, church, listen to me closely. You're going to have to make up your mind. You're not going to get a lightning bolt from heaven. You're not going to get something to strike you in the hind end and get you up, amen. You're going to have to be intentional and say, no more devil, and be radical about your move and what and how you stand between you and God. Take the opportunity to get God back in your life. Parents, let me say something. It might be a good idea to start putting some curfews on your children. Jerk the phone away. Oh, I done felt it right there. Hey, some of these little heathens in this house, hey, some of these little heathens running your house. You need to take your house back. If you pay that phone bill, you're the owner of that phone. Ain't nobody likes this preacher. I don't know why.
2: I don't either.
1: Amen. If you're paying that phone bill, take that cop-picking thing away at nighttime and don't let them, man, play in there and looking at, man, the boob tube, man, while they're trying to sleep.
2: That's right, preacher.
1: Take it away.
2: Yeah.
1: Put it away.
2: Yeah.
1: So that they don't get addicted. Spend some time with them before they go to bed. This ain't going nowhere, is it? You know why? Spirit of Ashtaroth. Hey, some of y'all listening, but you ain't going to do nothing about it. And one of these days, you're going, look here, let me show you something. You don't think this Asheroth has not been doing some work over the period of time? It's generational. Have you lost your love for God? Have you lost your love for the ministry? Have you lost your love for people? Have you lost your love for Jesus? Have you lost your love? Listen, have you lost your love for your family? Have you lost that love for your son and your daughter and your grandchildren? I'm not giving it up, preacher. And just know this, you're going to continue to be attacked. You're going to continue to lose. Preacher, I just wish I could feel God again. I'm going to tell you something. You're going to have to be intentional. You're going to have to be intentional. You're going to have to be intentional before God about surrendering unto Him. Get some things straight in your life.
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5: With SRN News, I'm Bob Agnew in Washington. The top Republican in Congress says Americans need to be concerned about a radical

0: and said, oh, that was a New York City anomaly. No, sir, it's everywhere. And we've got to confront it. We've got to take it very seriously. And we have to vanquish that, because the ideas and proposals that these candidates would bring to Congress is frightening stuff.
1: He urges Republicans to defend America and capitalism and to turn out in big numbers during the midterms this November. Speaker Johnson's full interview will be heard when This Week on Capitol Hill is broadcast beginning at 10 a.m. Eastern Time Saturday on the Salem News Channel. The nation's capital is preparing to celebrate America's 250th birthday in a big way.
2: Thousands are expected to gather on the National Mall for a day of patriotic festivities, including military flyovers, live entertainment, fireworks, and a Freedom 250 celebration featuring remarks from President Trump, with visitors traveling from across the country to mark the historic milestone. Willie Nelson, The White House.
1: A spacecraft is racing to save a sinking telescope 200 miles above the Earth.
3: Northrop Grumman on Friday launched a three-armed spacecraft called Catalyst that'll try to save a NASA telescope in danger of crashing back to Earth. The Swift telescope, launched in 2004, is steadily sinking because of recent solar storms. NASA is paying $30 million for Catalyst to meet up with the telescope in about a month and boost its orbit another 150 miles above Earth so it can continue tracking explosions in the universe. If Swift doesn't get that boost, it's expected to plunge to Earth in October. I'm Donna Warder.
1: This is SRN News. The entertainment world has discovered the Bible, as Michael Harrington reports.
4: The BBC is the latest to announce a show based on the scriptures. The British network says it's working on a documentary series focusing on the life of Christ. This comes amidst the popular success of The Chosen, which has captivated audiences for years. Amazon Prime's House of David has been renewed, and last year Netflix broke out Ruth and Boaz, along with several other biblical projects. Fox produced The Faithful Women of the Bible. Michael Harrington reporting.
1: According to a new report from the California government, Jewish people were the targets of nearly 300 hate crimes in the state last year. That accounts for about 75% of the 400 total hate crimes in California, despite the fact that Jews make up only 3% of the population. Daniel Mauricia Shin of B'nai B'rith International told the Jewish News Service whether in California or elsewhere, elected officials and community leaders have an obligation. This is SRN News. Here's Rich Thomason now with the midday Wall Street Business Report.
5: Wall Street closed today in observance of the Independence Day holiday. It's back to business as usual Monday morning. The Dow will resume trading just 100 points shy of 53,000. The Nasdaq ended yesterday with a 200-point loss. The S&P was flat at the close. Overseas stock markets are mixed in Europe following a rally in Asia. That came on the heels of the Dow's latest record-setting close. Canada moved to advance a Pacific Coast pipeline from Alberta as Prime Minister Mark Carney looks to diversify oil exports beyond the United States. Tesla sales accelerated over the past several months. The EV manufacturer sold 25% more vehicles than in the same period 1 year ago, delivering 480,126 cars. For the Wall Street Business Report, I'm Rich Thomason.
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Hello, this is Pastor Doug Benton right here at Tabernacle Baptist Church in Greenville, South Carolina. 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Our mission has always been to provide a safe, loving, and faith-centered environment for children who have nowhere else to turn. Since 1962, Tabernacle Children's Home has given a secure place for children to grow, learn, and experience God's love. Our current facility is now not in compliance with many codes. Through much prayer and counsel, we are endeavoring on a new building for our children. They're unable to continue to sleep in this current building. A project of this magnitude requires partnership from many. Your generous gift will translate into walls, rooms, and a foundation of stability. We are looking at $4 million to build this children's home. 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You are all important to us, and your gift is appreciated. To donate, you can make check payable to Tabernacle Baptist Church, and you must put in the memo section

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1: This is Kathy Sanney, and as director of Tabernacle Children's Home, we look forward to what the Lord is going to do here. 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

It's time now for A Walk Down Memory Lane, the program dedicated to the great gospel songs of yesteryear. During the next half hour, you can hear the Christian classics that never get old. So brush the dust off that Bible and put on your shoes for A Walk Down Memory Lane.

0: When, in the course of human events, it becomes necessary for one people to dissolve the political bands which have connected them with another, and to assume among the powers of the earth the separate and equal station to which the laws of nature and of nature's God entitle them, a decent respect to the opinions of mankind requires that we should declare the causes which impel them to the separation. We hold these truths to be self-evident, that all men are created equal, that they are endowed by their Creator with certain unalienable rights, that among these are life, liberty, and the pursuit of happiness, that to secure these rights, governments are instituted among men, deriving their just powers from the consent of the governed, that whenever any form of government becomes destructive of these ends, it is the right of the people to alter or to abolish it, and to institute new government, laying its foundation on such principles and organizing its powers in such form as to them shall seem most likely to affect their safety and happiness. Prudence, indeed, will dictate that governments long established should not be changed for light and transient causes, and accordingly all experience hath shown that mankind are more disposed to suffer while evils are sufferable than to right themselves by abolishing the forms to which they are accustomed. But when a long train of abuses and usurpations, pursuing invariably the same object, evinces a design to reduce them under absolute despotism, it is their right, it is their duty, to throw off such government and to provide new guards for their future security. The preamble of a document known as the Declaration of Independence here in the United States of America. And that is precisely what our founding fathers did 250 years ago. We welcome you to this special All-American 250th Anniversary edition of WTBI's Walk Down Memory Lane. I'm Brother John Henry Watts. It's good to be your host for this special extended edition of the program, as we look back and the Lord's people and many people throughout America thank God for the years that we've had in liberty here in the United States of America. And when we have these patriotic walks, we always encourage the Lord's people to pray for our country and to keep praying for our country, especially for revival in the churches all across the land and for waves of evangelism that souls may be saved. And we also emphasize praying for those men and women who serve in public office here in the United States, from the President of the United States himself, all the way down to local governors and city officials, all of these. And let's continue to pray that the Lord will raise up the leadership that we need all across this land. And we also pray for those men and women who serve in uniform, those serving in the United States Armed Forces, such as the United States Army, the National Guard, the United States Navy, the United States Marine Corps, the Coast Guard, the United States Air Force, and other branches of service. We salute and honor them, and we salute and honor our veterans, those who have served. We thank you for your service, and we honor you today. And as we look back and celebrate 250 years, one verse in the Scriptures that comes to my mind today is Leviticus chapter 23. Which says, proclaim liberty throughout all the land unto all the inhabitants thereof. Those words are engraved around the top of a very special bell which sits up in Philadelphia, and because of those words it has become known as the Liberty Bell. Many things that we think back on, 250 years of liberty, and we should continue to thank God for all that we have and all that He has done for this nation, the United States of America. As many of us as can, now let us rise for the singing of our national anthem, the Star-Spangled Banner. But first we will have the pledges, the pledge to the flag of the United States, the pledge to the Christian flag, and the pledge to the Bible. And then Larry Ford with our national anthem, the Star-Spangled Banner.
1: First, the pledge to the flag of the United States. Attention, salute, pledge. I pledge allegiance to the flag of the United States of America and to the republic for which it stands, one nation, under God, indivisible, with liberty and justice for all. The pledge to the Christian flag. Attention, salute, pledge. I pledge allegiance to the Christian flag and to the Savior for whose kingdom it stands. One Savior, crucified, risen, and coming again with life and liberty for all who believe. The pledge to the Bible. Attention, salute, pledge. I pledge allegiance to the Bible, God's holy word. I will make it a lamp unto my feet and a light unto my path. I will hide its words in my heart that I might not sin against God.

beautiful piano arrangement of the hymn of the United States Navy, Eternal Father, Strong to Save. As we continue with this special anniversary edition of WTBI's Walk Down Memory Lane, not the anniversary of this program, but the anniversary, the 250th anniversary of the founding of the United States of America. And since we are taking a walk down memory lane, I think it's time to review a little history. The first major skirmishes toward the American Revolution broke out in April of 1775. The battles of Lexington Green, and then later on the Battle of Concord Bridge. Then Congress assembled, what was called the Second Continental Congress, assembled in emergency session in May of 1775. And it was June 12, 1775, that the Continental Congress adopted a special resolution for a National Day of Prayer. That was June 12th. Then June 14th, that same year, that was the founding of the United States Army. And then about 1 year later, things having come to a boil and the fighting continuing, it was on July 2nd, 1776, that the Second Continental Congress voted to declare independence from the Kingdom of Great Britain. Just 2 days later, the Second Continental Congress adopted a statement now known as the Declaration of Independence. So really, Independence Day was July 2nd, and then July 4th, truly Declaration Day. But the declaration itself was not actually signed until August 2nd of the same year, 1776. The first part of the declaration I read is called the introduction or the preamble. And what follows in that document is then the list of grievances, especially directed at the king, but also directed at the British Parliament. Some of those grievances include the following from the list. He has obstructed the administration of justice by refusing his assent to laws for establishing judiciary powers. He has made judges dependent on his will alone for the tenure of their offices and the amount and payment of their salaries. He has erected a multitude of new officers and sent hither swarms of officers to harass our people and to eat out their substance. He has kept among us in times of peace standing armies without the consent of our legislatures. He has constrained our fellow citizens taken captive on the high seas to bear arms against their country, to become the executioners of their friends and brethren, or to fall themselves by their hands. He has excited domestic insurrections among us and has endeavored to bring on the inhabitants of our frontiers the merciless Indian savages whose known rule of warfare is an undistinguished destruction of all ages, sexes, and conditions. In every stage of these oppressions, we have petitioned for redress in the most humble terms. Our repeated petitions have been answered only by repeated injury. A prince whose character is thus marked by every act which may define a tyrant is unfit to be the ruler of a free people. Nor have we been wanting in attention to our British brethren. We have warned them from time to time of attempts by their legislature to extend an unwarrantable jurisdiction over us. We have reminded them of the circumstances of our immigration and settlement here. We have appealed to their native justice and magnanimity, and we have conjured them by the ties of our common kindred to disavow these usurpations, which would inevitably interrupt our connections and correspondence. They, too, have been deaf to the voice of justice and consanguinity. We must, therefore, acquiesce in the necessity which denounces our separation and hold them, as we hold the rest of mankind, enemies in war, in peace, friends. And that gives us a picture of some of the grievances and some of the injustices that the American colonists were experiencing at the time, which impelled them to the separation. Now let's hear Kate Smith, the late Kate Smith, and a song which helped our country greatly during a time of crisis. The song is called, of course, God Bless America.

the Inspirations, and Praise God and Country as we continue with this special extended patriotic All-American Walk Down Memory Lane in commemoration of the 250th anniversary of the founding of the United States of America. Today is July 3rd, and tomorrow is what is usually considered Independence Day, really Declaration Day, as we think about our founding fathers and how they adopted that statement now known as the Declaration of Independence. And then we think that back when during the Revolution, many people sacrificed much, many people gave their lives, and since then, many others Americans have sacrificed much, especially serving their country in the United States military. Many have paid the ultimate price, and we honor their memory. Let's listen now to a special song by the Churchmen, a song with a dual meaning, a dual message. Thank you for sending your son.

And when we have these patriotic walks, as I mentioned earlier, we always encourage the Lord's people to pray for our country. We cannot pray enough. Prayer is so vital. And let's listen now as Rod Black brings us another song about prayer. This song is called simply, Pray for America.

If I shut up heaven that there be no rain, or if I command the locusts to devour the land, or if I send pestilence among my people, if my people, which are called by my name, shall humble themselves and pray and seek my face and turn from their wicked ways, then will I hear from heaven and will forgive their sin and will heal their land. That's 2 Chronicles 7:13 and 14. And let's remember that as we continue to pray for our country and never let the praying cease. Psalm 91 starts off, "He that dwelleth in the secret place of the Most High shall abide under the shadow of the Almighty." Let's listen now as the inspiration sing a stirring song about God's overshadowing protection. It's called In the Shadow. Let's hear the inspirations.

0: We, therefore, the representatives of the United States of America in General Congress assembled, appealing to the Supreme Judge of the world for the rectitude of our intentions, do in the name and by the authority of the good people of these colonies, solemnly publish and declare that these United Colonies are, and of right ought to be, free and independent states, that they are absolved from all allegiance to the British Crown, and that all political connection between them and the state of Great Britain is and ought to be totally dissolved, and that as free and independent states, they have full power to levy war, conclude peace, contract alliances, establish commerce, and do all other acts and things which independent states may of right do. And for the support of this declaration, with a firm reliance on the protection of divine providence, we mutually pledge to each other our lives, our fortune, and our sacred honor. That is the declaration itself from the Declaration of Independence. Ultimately, 56 delegates would sign the document, including the President of the Congress, John Hancock, also Benjamin Franklin, Dr. Benjamin Rush. Both Samuel Adams and his cousin John Adams signed it. And, of course, four delegates from the great state of South Carolina, Arthur Middleton, Edward Rutledge, Thomas Lynch, Jr., and Thomas Hayward, Jr. Thank you for listening to this special All-American Patriotic Walk Down Memory Lane. And don't forget to pray for our country.
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5: Thank you so much for tuning in. We are in Romans chapter 12, and we are dealing with verse number 1. And we're dealing with verse number 2. It says, I beseech you therefore, brethren, by the mercies of God, that you present your bodies a living sacrifice, holy, acceptable unto God, which is your reasonable service. Pretty reasonable, isn't it? Yeah, you're saved. Amen. God delivered you from the condemnation of hell. It's pretty reasonable. Amen. That's right. Verse number 2, and be not conformed to this world, but be ye transformed by the renewing of your mind, that ye may prove what is that good and acceptable and perfect will of God. And we was talking about some reasons that people never find the will of God for their lives. They don't want to consecrate, separate, and illuminate. And we dealt with them. Now we're in verse number 1 talking about the appeal where Paul said, present your bodies as a living sacrifice. And again, I say, God doesn't want us to do it because of fear. He doesn't want us to do it because we're forced. He says, I want you to present your bodies a living sacrifice because of the mercies of God. Amen. And I want to say this, we have redeeming mercies, do we not? When you think about 1 Peter chapter 1 and verse number 19, it says, but with the precious blood of Christ, as of a lamb, without blemish and without spot. We have redeeming mercies, amen, through the precious blood of Christ. Isn't that a blessing? Oh, yeah. Thank God. Let's not only do we have those redeeming mercies, but we have those regenerating mercies. I like Ephesians. I love the book of Ephesians. I love chapter 2 and he says there in verse number 1, he says, and you hath he quickened who were dead in trespasses and sins. Amen. Been regenerated. Hey, we have something, or I say this, we have received something, so we ought to give something. Amen. God has done something for us, and we should, amen, let him do something through us. Isn't that a blessing? I mean, God has done far more for me than I will ever in this lifetime be able to do for him. I'll never be able to pay back, amen, what God did for me by sending Jesus to die for me on an old rugged cross there at Calvary, shed his precious blood so that Gary Gwynn could be saved, born again by the grace of God, amen, and even be willing and have the opportunity, amen, to present my body a living sacrifice. Amen. That's right. So you see in verse number 1, you see the appeal where it says present your bodies as a living sacrifice. And then also in verse number 1, let's just use this, it talks about the appeal, then it talks about the act. The act is this right here, that verse is present your body. Present your body. Okay? Give not to God, okay? He has a body. Give not to Christ. He has a body. But he says, give of yourselves. Amen. Give of yourselves. Give it to the Holy Spirit. Amen. And let him work through you. Amen. Time's coming on. God bless you. Gotta go.
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1: With SRN News, I'm Bob Agnew in Washington. All sorts of patriotic events scheduled for the 4th of July at the National Mall here in Washington. Here's correspondent Laura Winters.
2: The epic July 4th Salute to America celebration will include thousands of fireworks and military flyovers. The president scheduled to speak Saturday night as the nation's capital hosts thousands of tourists from across the country and the world. In the afternoon, folks will be treated to one of NASA's supersonic F-5 light fighter jets flying in the sky. Also on the schedule, the Blue Angels, the Thunderbirds, F-35 stealth fighters, U.S. Coast Guard helicopters, and a B-1 stealth bomber. Trump's new Air Force One also scheduled to make a pass over the crowd. Laura Winters reporting.
1: The investigation into damage at the Lincoln Memorial reflecting pool is now resulting in a federal indictment. More on that from Willie Nelson.
3: Federal prosecutors are bringing felony charges.

0: in prison.
1: The indictment comes as authorities continue cracking down on vandalism at the nation's capital landmarks. Willie Nelson, The White House.
2: Launched today, a three-armed spacecraft is on its way now to rescue a NASA telescope that's in danger of crashing back to Earth.
3: Northrop Grumman launched the Link spacecraft from the Marshall Islands in the Pacific. The Pegasus rocket blasting off from the belly of a modified airplane, putting Link on course to reach NASA's Swift Observatory in about a month. Launched in 2004, Swift is sinking faster than ever because of recent solar storms. The goal of the mission is to boost the telescope into a higher orbit. Rich Thomason reporting.
2: And this is SRN News. The last 50 years has seen a lot of change in this country. Correspondent Michael Harrington has a report.
4: On the eve of America's 250th birthday, the Pew Research Center has released a sweeping analysis of how the nation has changed since its 200th birthday in 1976. Pew reports that about 70% of adults were married at the time of the bicentennial. Today, it's only 50%. America has also seen a sharp drop in fertility, with fewer and fewer women having any children at all. Michael Harrington reporting.
2: Fewer members of the general population are Christian these days. Church attendance and other spiritual practices are in decline. But there's one thing people still do, and that is pray. That's according to a new poll from the Barna Group. It's a Christian research organization and says 73% of American adults say they do pray at least once a week, and that Christians pray a lot more than average. This is SRN News. A settlement has been reached in an egg price fixing case.
5: The U.S. Justice Department has reached a settlement with three egg producers who were accused of colluding for some 23 years to raise prices. That includes last year when eggs reached a record high of $6.23 per dozen. In the agreement, Calmaine Foods, Versova, and Hickman's Egg Ranch will pay $3.3 million to be distributed to states, donate 53 million eggs to food banks and nonprofits, adopt antitrust compliance programs, and not communicate with competitors on prices and bidding strategies. None of the companies admit to manipulating the market. I'm Donna Water.
2: President Trump launching those Trump accounts as of the 4th of July, tomorrow, aiming to boost financial independence for children born during his second term. Parents can open those accounts for the kids, receiving $1,000 from the government and potentially more from billionaires who've pledged more funds. You'll find more of these stories at srnnews.com.
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That was the McKamey singing Bring You Glory. Up next, the Johnson Sisters will be singing Do Lord. And then we'll have the Justice Family singing Blessed Old Book. And then we got some preaching coming up. And we got more good music coming up all throughout the day today. And we hope you're having a good Friday on July 3rd. It's time for our Share-a-thon sponsors. 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Currently 96 degrees out in the upstate right now, and it might get a little warmer this afternoon, and there's a heat advisory going on right now and throughout the next couple of days. But tonight we should have a clear night with a low of 76 degrees, and then tomorrow on Independence Day we'll have a high of 98 degrees and we'll have a sunny day, and then tomorrow night it should clear up. And it might get a little cooler, but then on Sunday, we'll also have a hot day with a high of 98 degrees. 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

0: And I welcome you to our broadcast for Friday, July the 3rd. I certainly hope that you're having a great day in the Lord. I hope that you will enjoy tomorrow, the 4th of July, the 250th anniversary of America. I'm a flag-waving, God-fearing American. I appreciate the nation I'm in. I'm not down on my country. I thank God for what this country has and what it does. God has made this nation a great nation for His purpose. And our founding fathers loved the Lord, and they sacrificed and gave and made this nation what it is today. Amen. And I tell you, the liberals didn't found this nation, and the modernists didn't found this nation, but men that love this nation founded it. And they founded it upon the Bible, on the Word of God, upon Judeo-Christian values. Amen. It seems like today the Christian is hated and the Jew is hated, but we're to love the Jew. Amen. Now, some of them are lost. They need the Lord, but we're to love them, and we're to love each other as Christians. And you're not born a Christian, by the way. You must be born again. You must come to Jesus Christ. Nobody's good enough to go to heaven, but you must come to the Lord and be saved. Amen. Well, a lot of things in July I'll be telling you about, I guess. At least I know one will be the rally. I say a lot of things, but at least I know one will be the big rally coming up now, August 24th, Fall Creek Baptist Church, and that's in Jonesville, North Carolina. And Brother Rudy Smith from Pickens, South Carolina, will be preaching for us. Tucker Harmony will be singing, and others will be singing that night as well. And we're going to have a radio rally, talk about our radio ministry and what God's doing in that. It'll be August the 24th, Monday night, at the Fall Creek Baptist Church, 7 o'clock, and we're looking forward to that. Always look forward to rally time. And we have one about every 2 years and something like that. And so I praise the Lord for God allowing us to do it. And hope you'll pray for us. I appreciate Pastor Hudson for allowing us to use the church to do that. Amen. So I hope you'll have a great weekend in the Lord. And I hope you'll go to church now somewhere on Sunday. Find you a good Bible preaching, a fundamental church to be in on Sunday. And worship the Lord. Amen. And trust the Lord for all your needs and troubles. And then, sinner, if you don't know the Lord, for whosoever shall call upon the name of the Lord shall be saved. You ought to come to know the Lord today before it's everlasting too late. Amen. All right. Father, again, take this time and use it for your glory. And bless it, Lord, as we look into the message of the Word of God today. And save that sinner this nearest hell. In Jesus' name I pray this prayer. Amen. Let's go to our message. Well, I just thank God telling my husband to preach. Well, I don't know if he is not, but you need to leave that alone. Let me tell you something. Mama didn't call me and Daddy didn't send me. Jesus called me 42 years ago to preach the Word of God, and called me a little bit before that, and I answered it 42 years ago. I kind of ran a little while because I was scared. I didn't know what to do about it. Amen. I wanted to preach, but I was scared to. And God's used me down through these years as a preacher. Now, I know I'm a preacher. I know God's called me to preach. I'm the man of God. But let me say this to you. Amen. When we serve the Lord, it's not my business what other men do. Jesus quickly rebuked him. John chapter number 21, verse 22. Jesus saith unto him, if I will that he tarry till I come, what is that to thee? Follow me. Now, you know, of course, the disciples, then they started to rumor that John was going to tarry until the Lord come back. And that's not what the Lord said. He said, what is it to you? In other words, if he tarry till I come, what is it to you? It ain't none of your business. You know, many times us preachers can get jealous, can't we? Well, Lord, you use that other fellow there, and he's preaching 50 meetings a year, and I ain't preaching but two or three. Well, maybe that man prays more than you do. Maybe that man can handle it more than you can. Maybe his physical stamina. I don't think I have the stamina to preach 50 meetings a year. I'm honest with you. I don't think I do. I don't think I have the stamina to preach every night of the week. I would try it. I love revival meetings, prayer conferences, missions. I love it all. And I'd try anything God laid at my door. But God's equips a man. You know, I'm not an educated man. Now, I don't know why God's letting me preach to all of you people, because I got people listening to me on the radio, and you're far more educated than I am. I mean, I've had doctors people tell me that, I mean, rich people and people of knowledge that listen to me on the radio. Makes me feel inadequate to preach. But God said for me to go preach. And so I go, amen, and I want to follow the Lord. Now, we look on and we see this. I want you to notice Peter's preaching. I just want you to notice what God used this failure to do. Affliction will reveal your feelings. Now, I want you to notice Peter's preaching. In Acts chapter number 2, on the day of Pentecost, by the way, we don't need another Pentecost. There's not going to be another Pentecost, okay? You have the Spirit of God. Now, we need to let Him fill us now. We don't need another Pentecost. We just need to have revival and move forward for God. But now, we notice in Acts chapter 2, verse number 40, The Bible said, and with many other words did he testify and exhort, saying, save yourselves from this untoward generation. The Bible said, then they that gladly received his word were baptized. And the same day there were added unto them about 3,000 souls. Now Peter preached on the day of Pentecost and 3,000 people got saved. Peter finally got his life in tune with God. It took years. It took a lot of feelings. It took a lot of God jerking that wide open stuff out of him. And then when God got where he could use him, one fellow said, by the time, you know, God gets you where he can use you, you're so old you can't do anything. Well, that's why you need to be sensitive to the Holy Ghost at every move of your life. You need to be sensitive. Don't miss any part of your life. Don't waste any time. Don't take any shortcuts, because they ain't shortcuts. And God will use you. Now, Peter's God's preacher on the day of Pentecost. And Peter's the man God used to open the door to the Gentiles. And then Paul went in and preached to them. Remember, Peter went to Cornelius. And so God used this great preacher who was a failure. God turned him around and made a success out of him. Now, you may fail. You may have preached a sermon and may be the worst message anybody's ever preached in their life. But God can make a success out of you. Young lady, you may fail. You may be trying to learn to play the piano and you're just such a failure. Get right back on it and do it again. You may have failed at writing a song, write another one. You may have failed at writing a poem, write another one. You may have failed at encouraging somebody, encourage them again. Just keep on getting up. Amen. Every time you get down, just keep on getting up. One fella, they showed a football team a film one time. And they showed a man and he got knocked down and he wouldn't get back up. And the coach said, is that the type of fella that we want? And they said, no. They showed another fella, he got knocked down, he got up and he got knocked down again, he didn't get back up. Said, is that the kind of fella we want? Said, no. And they showed a fella, he got knocked down, he got back up, and he got knocked down, he got back up, and he got knocked down, he got back up, and he kept just getting back up. And the coach said, is that the type of fella we want? And they said, yeah. Coach said, no, it ain't, so we want that fellas doing all that knocking down. But we want to be that man that gets up. Old John Mark got knocked down at Pamphylia. I don't know why he didn't go to the work. His mama was rather rich and wealthy, I think. And maybe he went home to her, but God said, bring him with me. He's profitable, told Paul. And then Mark wrote the Gospel of Mark. He wrote it swift, 16 chapters, like a servant. And let me say this to you, friend. God can take a failure. Peter was a failure when he denied the Lord. The Bible said he went out and wept bitterly. But Peter was a success on the day of Pentecost. Thank God that he was. Now, I want you to notice this. God used Peter to write two epistles in the Bible. 1 Peter chapter 1, verse 1, Peter, an apostle of Jesus Christ, to the strangers scattered throughout Pontus, Galatia, Cappadocia, Asia, and Bithynia. All right, then notice 2 Peter chapter 1, verse 1, Simon Peter, a servant and an apostle of Jesus Christ, to them that have obtained like precious faith with us through the righteousness of God and our Savior Jesus Christ. Now, Peter, that's the introduction to Peter's two books. Now, Peter, the Bible said, was ignorant and unlearned. But God used him to write two great epistles that we preach from, that people's done verse-by-verse studies on. A lot of great substance in those books. God took this man. The more they afflicted them, the more they multiplied and grew. The more Peter's affliction was, Peter sowed some bitter tears. But God used him in latter days. Now, let me give you the final thing, and I'm going to close with this. Peter's praise. You know, Peter didn't die bitter because of his trials and troubles. Let me say this to you. Don't let your trials get you down. I print my stuff out in 46 fonts to read. The other night I was in a church and a man brought a lady to me and my wife introduced her to us. And I began to talk to this lady. She'd been through a horrible time. She's lost most of her eyesight due to a disease. And this lady said to me, she said, I blow my stuff up in 75 fonts. And I thought, Lord, mine's only 46. This lady sees worse than I do. And this lady was, she was encouraged, she was in church, she was faithful. I mean, she had some horrible things happen. I'm not going to them on the radio because she might listen to me on the radio. But because of her eyesight, but this lady was serving God. Now, I want to tell you something. God didn't tell us to go whether we can see good. God didn't tell us to go whether we can walk. I've got a young man operates an internet radio station from a wheelchair. Matter of fact, I talked with him yesterday. He gets our broadcast on his radio station, and this man's in a wheelchair. He'll never walk like me and you. But he don't let that stop him. Man, he's wanting to do more and more. He's got excitement. He's wanting to do something for God. Let me tell you, are you going to be one that sits and grumbles? Are you going to be one that you say, now, preacher, I'm old. Well, all right, I understand that. We're all getting there, right? And somebody said, man, I just don't like birthdays. Well, I do, because if you quit having them, you quit living, right? I'm not ashamed of my age. I'm not going to be ashamed of my age when I get 80. If I live to be 80, I'm going to let everybody know I'm 80. Hallelujah, I'm 80 years old. But let me tell you something about that. Amen. We all getting old. But listen, as you get older, adapt your ministries. Okay, maybe you got to walk with a cane. Well, I can serve two purposes. Amen. I mean, to keep you steady and amen, whatever. Amen. But let me say this to you. Maybe you have to sit in a wheelchair. Maybe you can't go to church every time you go. I talked to a lady. She's a listener to our radio broadcast. She told me the church she used to go to. I know who her pastor is. She said, preacher, I'm not able to go anymore. But let me say this to you. You people that are home and you people that are shut in, you people that listen to me, you can pray. I don't care if you're 85 years old. If you've got your right mind, you can pray. You've lived a good life. God's blessed you, but you can pray. Listen, I need you to pray for me. There were two women. I touched on this in one of these messages. There were two women. They did not know each other. One of them was Miss Lou Easter from Mount Airy, North Carolina. And she was a great, great lady, And then there was another lady. Her name was Ruby Hill from Providence, Kentucky. These women never knew each other. Now, they know each other now. They've met each other in heaven. But I was losing my eyesight in 1993. And Miss Hill learned about it. Miss Easter learned about it. And they both prayed, dear God, don't take that man's eyesight so he can preach. And boy, I tell you what, I owe it. Now, they wasn't preachers. They never preached a sermon on any of the radio stations we own. But glory to God, I'm sitting here today and can see because of Ruby Hill and Lou Easter who got a hold of God. Listen, thank God you can do something. Peter didn't get bitter. Notice what he said, and this is my closing verse. 1 Peter chapter 5, verse number 10. But the God of all grace, who hath called us unto his eternal glory by Christ Jesus, after that ye have suffered a while, make you perfect, that's mature, establish, strengthen, settle you. Verse 11, to him be glory and dominion forever and ever. Amen. He said, you're going to go through some trials, but it's going to establish, strengthen, and settle you. Listen, let me tell you something. What are you going to do in your trial? Your trial will reveal your feelings. I'm through with this section of this message. But let me ask you a question. You say, preacher, I have quit because I got my feelings hurt. I've quit because things didn't turn out right for me. Let me tell you something. Life is unfair. It don't always turn out right. But Jesus is always right. God is always right no matter what condition you're living in. My mama died on a bed in a nursing home. She didn't want to be there, but God's right. My daddy died on a bed in a nursing home. He didn't want to be there, but God is right. Well, friend, we come to the end of our radio broadcast for this Friday, July the 3rd. I hope you'll have a great July 4th weekend. I hope you'll just look to Jesus and let God bless you. Amen. And then, Lord willing, we'll start again on Monday. We'll have a brand new message for you, and I hope it'll be a real blessing. Write us when you can. We'd love to hear from you. We'll give the mailing address here at the end of the radio broadcast today. All right? 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I'm Brother Ricky Cawthorn. I hope you'll tune in again on the same station at the same time for another Gospel Pulpit radio broadcast when we come and dine around the Word of God together.
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Greetings in the name of the Lord Jesus Christ. My name is Scott Suttle, the pastor of Lighthouse Baptist Church in Blacksburg, South Carolina. We do thank you for listening today and invite you to stay tuned for the entire program right here on the Baptist Lighthouse radio broadcast. As we open the Bible and preach the Word of God, we pray that it'll help your heart as you listen.

0: Thank you, dear friends, once again for joining us on the Baptist Lighthouse radio program. We are making our way through Philippians chapter number 4, and we continue today in verse number 14. The Bible says, "Notwithstanding ye have well done that ye did communicate with my affliction." Now ye Philippians know also that in the beginning of the gospel, when I departed from Macedonia, no church communicated with me as concerning giving and receiving, but ye only. For even in Thessalonica ye sent once and again unto my necessity, not because I desire a gift, but I desire fruit that may abound to your account. Here Paul says in verse number 14, as we read our text, ye have well done. That is a tremendous statement from someone like the Apostle Paul, as he is commending, he is congratulating these believers on their giving at a time when no others were giving like they were. They were in a class all of their own in their giving, and Paul said, looking back, he said, well done, well done. Matthew chapter number 25 is an interesting parable about those talents. The Bible says in Matthew chapter number 25, and want to begin reading in verse number 14. The Bible says, "For the kingdom of heaven is as a man traveling into a far country, who called his own servants and delivered unto them his goods. And unto one he gave 5 talents, to another 2, and to another 1. To every man according to his several ability." God didn't give everybody the same talent. And I know this is in reference to a monetary value of that New Testament time, but God gives each of us talents that we can use in our service for the Lord, and everyone according to their several ability. God doesn't give everyone the same. There are people much more talented in areas of ministry than I am, but I have to be responsible for what God's given me and to use and to maintain. It's up to me to put to use the talent that God has given me to work with. Now, in verse number 16, as we continue, "Then he that had received the 5 talents went and traded with the same and made them other 5 talents. And likewise he that had received 2, he also gained other 2. But he that had received 1 went and digged in the earth and hid his Lord's money. Now after a long time, the Lord of those servants cometh and reckoneth with them. And so he that had received 5 talents came and brought other 5 talents, saying, Lord, thou deliverest unto me 5 talents. Behold, I have gained beside them 5 talents more." Now here's the response to that Lord, to that servant. His Lord said unto him, "Well done, thou good and faithful servant." I'm looking forward to that day that the Lord Jesus Christ could say of us, "Well done, thou good and faithful servants." Let me ask you this, are you putting to use what God has blessed you with? God's blessed you with a good job, amen. You ought to tithe, you ought to give an offering, you ought to give of what God has blessed you with. Has God given you good health? You ought to invest that in the ministry. Has God given you a good mind? Has God given you the gospel? Have you received the truth of the Word of God? Do you have a Bible in your hand? Do not hide that light under a bushel. You take the Word of God and you give it to others and you produce fruit for the Lord with the talent that God has given you. It was a great word that Paul gave to these believers when he began in verse 14 and said, "Notwithstanding, ye have well done." And here's how they did such a good job. The Bible says, "Ye did communicate with my affliction." Paul was out there laboring for the Lord, much like our modern day missionaries who go to foreign fields and need support to maintain their life while they're spreading the gospel. And we send funds to help them in their missionary journeys as they labor all around this globe. And the Bible says Paul was thankful for their communication with his affliction. Verse 15, as we continue down through the text, the Bible says, "Now ye Philippians know also that in the beginning of the gospel, when I departed from Macedonia, no church communicated with me as concerning giving and receiving, but ye only." With our time today, I want to look at this text in these verses in Philippians chapter number 4, and I want to show you how this giving of the Philippian church made a difference in Paul's life and ministry, how they got involved with this matter of giving to the Apostle Paul. Number one, they communicated. I see communication here. They talked and they communicated with the Apostle Paul about his need, and they put their money where their mouth was. They communicated, amen, with their giving. I've heard it said before, when a missionary visits our church or churches I've been involved with missions giving in a past, and we have a missionary to visit our service and we take up a special offering. And I've heard other preachers say this before, God bless yous won't put gas in the tank. Amen. That giving makes a difference to help that missionary go further down the road, go further in ministry to the next meeting, and you communicate by your giving. So we see in Philippians chapter 4 that their giving was a matter of communication. It communicated to the Apostle Paul the heart and love that they had for him. Now the Bible says, as we look further in that text, it says, "No church communicated with me as concerning giving or receiving, but ye only." Ye were the only church, the only group of people, the only assembly of believers that were giving to my need at that time. They were the only ones involved. This giving was not only a matter of communication with the Apostle Paul, but it was a matter of companionship. They showed their heart for Paul. They showed their heart for the work of God, and they were not only communicating through their giving, they were showing, "We are connected in companionship with what you are doing. Our heart is connected with your heart. Our giving is connected to you and what you're doing for the Lord. We are co-laboring. You are out there on the far regions of the earth laboring, and we're going to give to meet your needs and get in the trenches with you. We're going to hold the ropes for you. We're going to get involved." So this giving shows their companionship. Now, another thing I notice in this text, Philippians chapter 4, verse number 16, the Bible says, "For even in Thessalonica ye sent once and again unto my necessity." They not only gave once and met a need, they continued to give. It was on a regular basis that they gave. I don't know how your church handles missionary support, but we here at Lighthouse Baptist Church, we support our missionaries on a monthly basis. And every month we are communicating with our missionaries by showing them that we're going to be faithful in the continuation of their support. Here Paul said, "You not only sent once, but you did it again and again and again unto my necessity." So Paul had a need, and they met that need through their faithful giving. 2 Corinthians chapter number 9 says this in verse number 7. Every man according as he purposeth in his heart, so let him give, not grudgingly or of necessity, for God loveth a cheerful giver. They were showing the gladness of their heart to be on board with Paul, that they were invested, that they loved what he was doing, and they were going to be a faithful part in continuation. So this gift represented communication with Paul. This gift represented companionship with Paul. It also represented continuation with Paul, that they were not going to quit. And then I want you to see this. It represented something that counted in relation to Paul. Verse number 17, not because I desire a gift. He said, but I desire fruit that may abound to your account. Paul said, I'm thankful for your gift, but what you are giving is also going to be counted as fruit to your account. Oh, what a great thing that we can give to the work of God, that we can have part in someone else's ministry that's laboring. And when they see souls saved, when they see people brought to the Lord Jesus Christ, thank God, we as a local church, amen, get that credited also to our account, because we were involved in the sowing, and we were involved in the watering. We were involved, amen, in giving to help the missionary win those souls to Jesus Christ. We're co-laborers. We're working together through our giving to help those that are on the front lines laboring for the Lord. Matthew chapter number 6, verse number 19 says this, lay not up for yourselves treasure upon earth, where moth and rust doth corrupt, and where thieves break through and steal, but lay up for yourselves treasures in heaven, where neither moth nor rust doth corrupt, and where thieves do not break through nor steal. For where your treasure is, there will your heart be also. Thank God that we can lay up treasures in heaven by giving, by laboring here on this earth. Laying up treasures in heaven. I can't help but think of that as the souls of men that we have rescued from the flames of hell that will be in heaven. We are laying up treasure in heaven by giving that gospel and good news to folks that need it. Friend, be faithful in your local church to tithe and give to missions, give to the work of God, because God can credit that fruit that will abound to your account. That's all the time that we have for today's broadcast. May the Lord bless you as our prayer.
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1: With SRN News, I'm Bob Agnew in Washington. In Iran today, a major funeral for the country's slain leader. We get more details. Correspondent Charles de la Desma.
2: Ahead of the funeral, banners across Tehran urge the public to rise up in support of the Islamic Republic after the devastating war that killed the 86-year-old cleric. The country's theocracy hopes to see millions flood the streets of the capital beginning Saturday. Meanwhile, a statue depicting Iran's slain supreme leader's clenched fist has been installed in the center of the city ahead of the funeral. The clenched fist also includes two missiles on both sides of Ayatollah Ali Khamenei's hand. I'm Charles de la Desma.
1: A rare surviving copy of the Declaration of Independence has turned up in London. The BBC's David Harper says it's the only known example of its kind outside the United States.
3: It is one of 11 copies printed in Exeter, New Hampshire in July 1776 and was seized from an American ship that was captured later that year. The document will now go on display. It was found by a volunteer at the British National Archives, Michael Skurr, who was cataloguing the papers of Royal Navy captains.
4: I called over to my boss and said, I think you need to come and have a look at this. Opened it up and realized it was the Declaration of Independence of the United States of America. Well, I feel very proud that I stumbled across it and that it will now be something which other people can enjoy, like I did.
1: In that report, compliments of the BBC, festivities marking the 250th anniversary of American independence ramping up across this country. President Trump heading to South

0: Foundations of Freedom, a look at America's founding principles and the leaders who shaped our nation.
1: March 4th, 1865. The Civil War was nearing its end. The nation was exhausted, divided, and grieving. On that day, President Abraham Lincoln delivered his second inaugural address, just 700 words spoken in about 7 minutes. 41 days later, Lincoln would be assassinated. Yet the words he spoke that day still echo through history. In that brief address, Lincoln referenced God 14 times, spoke of prayer, and quoted scripture repeatedly. He reminded Americans that both sides of the conflict shared a common faith, saying both read the same Bible and pray to the same God, and each invokes his aid against the other. Lincoln understood that political division alone could not explain the nation's crisis. More than 160 years later, America still wrestles with division, truth, and our dependence on God. The question is whether we'll remember the wisdom Lincoln left behind.
2: A three-armed spacecraft rocketed into orbit this morning. Its mission is to rescue a NASA telescope that's in danger of crashing back to Earth. Northrop Grumman launched the Catalyst Space Technologies Link spacecraft from the Marshall Islands in the Pacific. You could say that whales, known as humpbacks, are making a comeback.
3: Experts say their population is recovering from past commercial whaling throughout Brazilian waters, growing from about 2,000 to 35,000 in the last 40 years. The Humpback Whale Project says a pause was issued in 1983, setting the tone for decades of basic quiet and solitude within the industry. Now, between June and November, these giant creatures migrate through Brazilian waters, helping to boost tourism. Jason Walker reporting.
2: And this is SRN News.
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I'm your host, Pastor Bill South. Today on With Calvary in View, we're going to conclude our thought about how to win a strong city. We're talking about a brother who has been offended by something that we have done, and we're trying to restore that brother. Now, the Bible tells us that this is going to be a very difficult task. I don't think it's impossible, but I do think it's difficult. A brother offended is harder to be won than a strong city, and their contentions are like the bars of a castle. When we consider what we've already talked about, the last point is our assistance. We do have some assistance that is necessary sometimes in wrongs that have been committed. If I want to make right the wrong that I have done, and I want to try to restore relationship with an offended brother, there's several things that we can do. First of all, when the wrong takes place, the Bible says to rebuke them. That's what Jesus plainly said in Luke chapter number 17. And that should happen immediately. That should happen or very soon after the offense takes place. Don't allow that hurt to begin to sow seeds of dissension and sow seeds of bitterness. Because when bitterness takes root, the Bible says many are defiled by that. So make sure that you rebuke them. You let them know that you have wronged them. And we saw yesterday that that's in an honorable way. Treating our brother with honor and letting him know that we have been offended in some way.

Now, once that takes place, if he acknowledges his wrong and he admits his wrong and repents, the Bible says to forgive him. But what if he doesn't repent? What happens at that point? Well, at that point, we will definitely need some assistance. And the Bible gives us details on steps to follow when a trespass has occurred and an offense has been obtained. So what do we do? Well, today we're going to go over to Matthew chapter number 18 and see what Jesus tells us to do when it comes to getting some assistance to making this thing right. In the meantime, today is Friday and the Lord's Day is coming up. If you do not have a church home that you regularly attend on the Lord's Day, we would love to have you join us on Sunday for Sunday school at 10, churches at 11, our evening services at 6 p.m. We have transportation available for all services. If you will contact us, we will be glad to arrange that for you at no cost. It would be a great honor to have you visit with us. And we're looking forward to seeing you on the Lord's Day if you do not have a church home that you regularly attend. All right, if you can, let's get our Bibles. Let's go over to Proverbs chapter number 18 and verse number 19, as well as in the book of Matthew. And let's take a look at getting the assistance necessary to restore the fellowship of a brother.

0: with the premise of Proverbs chapter number 18 and verse number 19 about winning a brother who has been offended, we have already seen that it is impossible, but that offenses will come. The Bible tells us in Luke chapter number 17, when an offense takes place, when that stumbling block is placed there, we need to rebuke the brother. And if thy brother will receive the rebuke and ask for forgiveness, then you forgive him. And you move on. And if he comes to you seven times in a day and asks for forgiveness, you're supposed to forgive him seven times in a day for an offense. But the Bible also talks about a trespassing brother, a brother who offends someone or sins against someone, and they follow the step of going to their brother. The Bible says in Matthew chapter number 18 and verse number 15, moreover, if thy brother shall trespass against thee, go and tell him his fault between thee and him alone. If he shall hear thee, thou hast gained thy brother. All right, so if I am offended, if there's a sin against me, the correct response is for me to go to that brother between he and I alone and deal with that. And once that rectification has been made, things have been rectified, things are better, then I've gained my brother. So everything seems to be good so far. Because here in Matthew chapter number 18, the word trespass means to miss the mark. It means to err, to be mistaken. It means to miss or wander from the path of uprightness and honor and to go do wrong. And so this is a fault. This is an offense. This is something that takes place between me and my brother. And if I'm hurt, if I'm trespassed against, I go to him and I tell him that he has offended me. And if he hears me, then everything is well. According to verse number 15, I have gained my brother. But he goes on in verse number 16, he says, but if he will not hear thee, then take with thee one or two more, that in the mouth of two or three witnesses, every word may be established. So now at this point, I go back to this brother and I take another individual or two that are willing to hear that he is not willing to make this wrong right. That he has come to the place where I am now trying, brother, there was an offense that was created and you trespass against me, and I want to make this right because I want you and I to have a relationship. But if he says, you know what, I'm not listening to that. You need to get over it. It's not my problem. It's yours. Now I go get two others with me, or at least one more with me, and I go and I talk to this brother. And at that point, then what happens? Well, if I go to him and I establish by two or three witnesses the fact that he will not make this right, the Bible says in Matthew chapter number 18 and verse number 16, but if he will not hear thee, then take with thee one or two more, that in the mouth of two or three witnesses every word may be established. And if he shall neglect to hear them, tell it to the church. But if he neglect to hear the church, let him be unto thee as an heathen man and a publican. Now, at this point, I have some ammunition, if you want to say that. I have some witnesses about his hardened heart about making this wrong right. So a brother has offended me. I go to him. I rebuke him. He tells me, I'm sorry. Everything is good. If I go to him after he has offended me or trespassed against me, and I tell him, hey, brother, you hurt me, and he says, that's your problem, that's not my problem, you need to get right with God, then I go get one or two more, and I come to him and say, listen, I'm trying to make this right. I just want there to be a relationship between me and you, and this is how you offended me. At this point, I've got two witnesses with me, or at least one witness. And when he says, listen, I'm not listening to what you have to say. I don't care who you bring. I didn't do anything wrong. It's your problem. All right, at this point, I probably need to let him know, I think I'm going to tell this to the church. Now, let me say this. I think this is a church matter. I don't think if you have a brother that goes to church with you, I think that this is a church matter should not be published on Facebook, should not be published on social media, should not be talked about, but rather what should be done is maybe go to the pastor, and according to 1 Corinthians chapter number 6, he can establish a body of individuals who will listen and make a judgment against this, and both parties should be willing to at least follow what the church agrees upon as what needs to be made right. And at that point, the Bible says, and if he neglect to hear them, tell it to the church. But if he neglect to hear the church, then the Bible says, let him be unto thee as a heathen man and a publican. Now, what does that mean? Does that mean that I treat him badly? No, we treat them the same way we would treat any lost man. We might not be close friends with them, we might not fellowship with them, but we will pray for them, and we will witness to them, we will testify of God's goodness to them, but we won't necessarily be unkind to them. I think what we ought to be is be kind one to another, tenderhearted, forgiving one another, even as God for Christ's sake hath forgiven you. I think sometimes we just need to learn to forgive for our own benefit, not for the benefit of the relationship, but for our own benefit, so that we don't become bitter. Now, that doesn't mean that we will always be friends with this individual, close friends, but we can be friendly to that individual. Now, I think there are some trespasses, some sins, that when we talk about church discipline, that means there's going to have to be fellowship broken with the church. But I think this is a principle that we can use. If we have a brother who will not make things right, maybe we can at least let a group of men, a body in the church, come together, hear both sides, and make a judgment call on that, and then be willing to follow what the church lays down as the means for getting things right. There are going to be some things that we are not going to be able to get right on our own. There are going to be some things that we're going to need assistance from a third party that is respected by both sides. There is going to be a need maybe for two or three witnesses. There's going to be a need maybe, and I'm talking about these offenses that are pretty much major in their context. I'm talking about things that are trespasses, sins against our brothers and sisters in Christ. That's what the Bible's talking about here. I think the majority of our issues should be dealt with one-on-one and maybe bring one more party in. And if someone's just hard-headed, you might just have to deal with it. But if it goes so far to sin against an individual, you might need to get others involved. So I would encourage you, do what you can to restore the fellowship with the offended brother. Do the very best that you can. And sometimes we may not be able to. But if you can, man, what a blessing that a brother is restored and won back to fellowship, and you have a brother in Christ with whom you can fellowship again. And what a great testimony you both have to the power of God's Word to restore relationships.
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0: Hello, friends. This is Rudy Smith, the pastor of Mount Sinai Baptist Church, inviting you to listen for the next 15 minutes to Sounds from Sinai, a radio ministry of the Mount Sinai Baptist Church here in Pickens, South Carolina.
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0: And welcome to the broadcast. Today we'll begin our program with a song from one of our services. Every once in a while, the choir asks me to sing with them, and I do. We sing the song, "Till the Storm Passes By." 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

0: Amen. Thank you, choir, for that wonderful message and song. And now for today's message, again, we turn to Psalm chapter 94. We're looking at verse 17 through verse 19. On today's broadcast, we'll bring a conclusion to our study here, our message entitled, Thy Mercy, O Lord, Held Me Up. Again, let's read the scripture beginning in verse 17, Psalm 94. Unless the Lord had been my help, my soul had almost dwelt in silence. When I said, My foot slippeth, Thy mercy, O Lord, held me up. In the multitude of my thoughts within me, Thy comforts delight my soul. Well, the mercy of the Lord is certainly what holds us up as the people of God. And as we've given an exposition of this passage of Scripture, in verse 17, we mention the mercy of God that delivers us from a silencing fate. Now, he says, unless the Lord had been my help, my soul had almost dwelt in silence. And of course, that terminology means that he would have almost died. So the deliverance from a silencing fate. In verse 18, the deliverance from a sure fall. He mentions here the slipping. My foot slippeth. He mentions here the salvation. Thy mercy, O Lord, held me up. And then in verse 19, deliverance from a sorrowful fretfulness. In the multitude of my thoughts within me. As you think about the multitude of our thoughts, when we are going through trials and tribulations and trouble, we have all kind of thoughts, and there's a lot of confusion in our thoughts, and Satan tries to play the mind game with us, and we have to, of course, shut out his suggestions and cling to God's truth. The confusion here in the multitude of my thoughts, but then the comfort here, thy comforts, God's comforts, delight my soul. God can calm the confusion and cheer the soul when we are in distress. You know, he speaks to his sheep. He said, my sheep hear my voice. Well, if they hear his voice, then that would suggest that he speaks. And when you're down in the dumps, it's good to hear from friends and family and loved ones. But oh, to hear from God, to hear the shepherd's voice brings great delights and comfort to your soul. And we'll pick up with that as we conclude the message today. Thy mercy, O Lord, held me up.
1: But when he came by
2: right.
1: and said to your soul, I'm still on the throne.
2: Right.
1: And give you the peace like a river.
2: Right.
1: Oh, how his words can soothe our troubled soul.
2: Yes, sir.
1: How his words. You know when this happened to Mary, and many of y'all right there, that when I came that night. And all those people came, hundreds of them, hundreds, hundreds and hundreds of people came. So many people I don't even know all came. I cried and wept on everybody, and the preacher brethren come, and I tell them, brethren, I appreciate you coming, but I hadn't heard from him. I heard from y'all, and it was a blessing. I don't think I could have made it if I hadn't had you to lean on. But it's good to have somebody to lean on until you do hear from him. That's what we need. I mean, we don't really need anybody but him, but it sure is good to have somebody lean on until he does show up.
2: That's right.
1: Amen. That's the reason we need to come together and exhort
2: right.
1: one another and encourage one another and pray one for another. It's not that we need each other more than we need God. It's just we need somebody until he shows up. Amen.
2: Amen.
1: And I told several of my brethren, I said, my world is spinning around. And I've told several of those men of God. I said, I appreciate your visits, your prayers, and the love of God's people. I appreciate that. I said, but brethren, pray. I hadn't heard from him. And I didn't. I didn't hear from him till early, early Thursday morning. After they prayed and I slept on that old hard concrete floor. And that was a miracle for me to sleep on, just lay down on a concrete floor and just sleep. With no padding under me or anything, to sleep on concrete floor. I slept like a baby. That man of God, Brother Andy, you was telling him, beat all he ever seen. That man of God praying, God let Brother Rudy rest. I did. I slept like a baby. I hadn't heard from God. I hadn't heard a word from God. Where you at, God? Was my soul cry. He kept silent till that Thursday morning, early, early, early, early Thursday morning. 4 or 5 o'clock. I woke up refreshed, rested. I looked up into his face. He's there.
2: Amen.
1: And I said, Father, you know I love you. Here's what he said to me, just as clear as anything he's ever said in my life. He said, I know it. Woo! Three words. Yeah. May not mean much to you, but it meant everything to me. Right. I know it. When I told him I loved him, he said, I know it. And I bless the name of the Lord for that word that soothed my troubled soul. Hallelujah. Right. I got to end. Got to end. Conclusion, three verses again. Look at them real quickly. In verse 17, God helps us. In verse 18, God holds us up. In verse 19, God hushes us. Like a mother would get that little child that's white and pet it and love it and hush it up. In verse 17, you see God's saving hand. The help of the Lord saved him from death. In verse 18, you see God's securing hand. He holds him up, keeps him from falling. In verse 19, you see God's soothing hand. Amen. What are you saying there, Brother Rudy? He says, thy comforts delight my soul. Thy comforts, the Holy Ghost moving on us, that's the comfort of God. That's what delights this old boy. I'd rather have that than anything I know of. Amen, the comforts of God delight my soul. Delight yourself in the Lord, and He'll give you the desires of your heart. Isn't it good to experience God? To experience God. I'm telling you, you can experience Him. He'll speak to you. I can tell you, when you get down and you can't even see the bottom, much less touch it. Hey, brother, I'm telling you what, God's still God and His mercy's still there. He'll hold you up. Oh, I hope that you get a blessing from this word. Thy mercy, O Lord, held me up. Can you say that? Can you identify with that in some way in your life? Thy mercy's kept me. Help me up. Bless the Lord. Can you identify with that, hon?
2: Yes,
1: huh?
2: Yes, yes.
1: What about the mercy of God?
2: Yes, He's kept me.
1: Amen. Glory. Let's stand for prayer. Honey, I tell you what I want you to do. Some prayer, Mary. Just pray.
2: Heavenly Father, we come to you tonight. We just thank you, Lord Jesus, that you are our Heavenly Father. Thank you, God, for loving us and for giving us so many blessings, for your love and mercy and everything that you've done for us. You've been so good to us. We don't deserve it, but we sure do thank you.
1: Hallelujah.
2: We sure do praise you, God, for all your many blessings to us and our families. And our country, Lord, we thank you.
1: Yes. Hallelujah.
2: Thank you, Lord, for the freedom to come and worship you, Lord, and praise you and honor you in your house. Thank you for your word. Hallelujah. Thank you for your messenger that brought your word to us, Lord Jesus. Bless him, we pray. Supply his needs. Lift him up, Lord. Uphold him by your righteousness, Lord.
1: Hallelujah.
2: Thank you for every prayer that you've heard and answered.
1: Yes. Hallelujah.
2: We ask you for these requests that have been made here tonight, Lord Jesus, that you'd move on each one, that you'd do for each person the things that they need, Lord. We know that you will. You supply our needs, and we thank you for it.
1: Yes.
2: We just pray, Lord, that you'd help us all, Lord, to love you more and to serve you better. Yes. And Lord, we'll thank you and praise you for what you do, for we do ask it in Jesus' name.
0: And there's the conclusion of our message, Thy Mercy, O Lord, Held Me Up. And that was my precious wife leading us in our closing prayer. And I appreciate all of you who have prayed for her over the months. And the Lord is doing great things for her, of which we're glad. Well, that's about all the time we have for the broadcast today. Please join us again next week, Monday through Friday, for another Sounds from Sinai radio broadcast. 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That address again, Mount Sinai Baptist Church, 830 Country Club Road, Pickens, South Carolina, zip 29671. And now until we meet again next week on the broadcast, this is Pastor Rudy Smith saying, may the Lord bless you, is our prayer.
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4: With SRN News, I'm Bob Agnew in Washington. Festivities marking the 250th anniversary of American independence ramping up across the U.S. Visiting the National Mall here in Washington, Chad George paying a visit from Columbus, Ohio. He says the birthday is something to celebrate.
5: I brought the family here for the 250th anniversary of the greatest country in the world. A lot of division in the world, but the reality is, as you've seen with the World Cup going on, we have the greatest country in the world, and you need to get out and enjoy it, which is why we're here right now.
4: And President Donald Trump heading to South Dakota for a speech and fireworks at Mount Rushmore tonight, and tomorrow he will actually be speaking on the National Mall. And Donna Warner reports on a heat wave smothering the eastern part of the country.
6: It's a hot July 4th holiday weekend as the eastern part of the U.S. suffers through a heat wave. New York and Boston already hit 100 degrees Thursday. At Boston's Franklin Park Zoo, Dr. Malou Selly says they're giving the animals what they need.
7: Some animals have very comfortable air-conditioned areas.
6: And in the southeast, Ray Dawson in Marietta, Georgia, is taking refuge at a cooling center as he deals with homelessness.
4: That is Donna Warder reporting. A pioneering electric vehicle manufacturer's sales now shifting into high gear. More on that from correspondent Rich Thomason.
8: Tesla sales accelerated over the past 3 months. The EV maker sold 25% more vehicles than in the same period 1 year ago, delivering 480,126 cars. Brisk sales in Europe accounting for a good share of the increase. Any lingering protests over Elon Musk's political activities, his ties to the Trump administration, appear to have evaporated. Rich Thomason reporting.
4: And this is SRN News.
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10: Was a stylish congregation, you could see they'd been around. They had the biggest organ of any church in town. But over in the corner sat Brother Iyer, who insisted every Sunday on singing in the choir. The choir stormed and blustered, Brother Iyer sang too slow, and he used the tunes in vogue 100 years ago. At last the storm cloud burst and the church was told in fine that Brother Iyer must stop his singing or the choir was going to resign. So the pastor called into the vestry room some influential members who subscribe more than they pay, and after having asked God's guidance in a printed prayer or two, they put their heads together to decide just what to do. They thought and debated and suggested until at last dear Brother York, who last winter made a million in the sudden rise of pork, he rose and moved that a committee wait at once on Brother Iyer and proceed to rake him lively for messing up the choir. So one day at 4, 3 men in stylish carriage rode up to Iyer's door. They found the choir's trouble sitting there in an old armchair, and the summer's golden sunbeams lay upon his snow-white hair. He was singing Rock of Ages in a voice soft and low, but the angels understood him, and that's all he cared to know. Said York, "We're here, dear brother, with the vestor's accusation to discuss a little matter that affects the congregation. Now we don't want any singing except what we've bought. The newest tunes are all arranged, the old ones stand for naught. And so we've decided. Are you listening, Brother Iyer? You must stop your singing. You're messing up our choir. The old man raised his head, a sign that he did hear. And on his cheek the three men caught the glitter of a tear. His feeble hands pushed back the locks as white as silky snow. And he answered the committee in a voice cracked and low. I've sung the songs of David nearly 80 years, said he. They've been my staff and comfort all along life's dreary way. I'm sorry I've disturbed the choir. I guess I'm doing wrong. But when my heart is filled with praise, I can't keep back a song. I wonder if beyond the tide that's breaking at my feet, in that far-off heavenly mansion where my master I shall meet, yes, I wonder if I try to sing the songs of God up higher, I wonder if they'll church me for singing in heaven's choir. The silence filled the room. The old man bowed his head. The carriage rattled back to town. But Brother Iyer was dead. The choir missed him for a while, but he was soon forgot. A few church members watched the door, but the old man entered not. Far away, his voice is sweet, and he sings his heart's desire, where there are no church committees and no fashionable choir.

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0: It's time now for What the Bible Says with Dr. W. Melvin Aiken.
1: Well, we need to have a good foundation. The Bible says, for no other foundation can any man lay than that which is laid, which is Christ. He's our foundation. He's the foundation of the church. Jesus himself said, upon this rock I will build my church, and the gates of hell shall not prevail against it. Matthew 16:18. And he was talking about that confession that Peter made of him. When Jesus said, who do you say that I am? Peter said, thou art the Christ, the Son of the living God. Jesus said, upon that rock, upon this rock, I'll build my church. It's upon the Lord Jesus Christ, not on Peter, not on some religious leader. No, the foundation of the church is upon Christ, and you and I are building upon that foundation.
0: This has been What the Bible Says with Dr. W. Melvin Aiken, Director of Tabernacle Baptist Missions International. 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

0: Hello, this is Pastor Doug Benton right here at Tabernacle Baptist Church in Greenville, South Carolina. 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Since 1962, Tabernacle Children's Home has given a secure place for children to grow, learn, and experience God's love. Our current facility is now not in compliance with many codes. 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They're unable to continue to sleep in this current building. A project of this magnitude requires partnership from many. Your generous gift will translate into walls, rooms, and a foundation of stability. 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
1: This is Kathy Sanney, and as director of Tabernacle Children's Home, we look forward to what the Lord is going to do here. 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

0: 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Tracts are printed in 90 languages, including English and Spanish, and are offered free to anyone who requests them. 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Our pastor is William Burroughs. 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
1: Welcome into the Friday edition of the Fellowship Broadcast. Pastor Lamar Whittemore along with you, and thank you so much for being a part of the broadcast today. And we hear from people on a regular basis that have been a part of what God is doing, have listened to the Fellowship broadcast on a regular basis, and we just say thank you so much. Thank you for being a part of what God is doing through the Tract League, now approaching 5.5 billion gospel tracts that have been printed and shipped around the world. And what a great blessing that is. I know many times we build up for a camp meeting or build up for special things, but every single day the gospel is going through the Fellowship Tract League, put into on paper and sent around the world. What an amazing thing that is. And we're thankful for it. And we could never do it without people like yourself. So we ask you to prayerfully consider being a part of what God is doing here at the Tract League, and would love for you to do so. You can find more information on our website, fellowshiptractleague.org. Lord willing, Brother John Brown will be along reading tract number 106, right after this letter from a life that's been changed by the power of a gospel tract.
2: This comes from Alabama. It says, "Dear Sir, I read your tract and I asked Jesus to come into my heart, and he did. I thank God that Jesus saved me. Will you please send me some of your tracts so I can give them to someone else? Thank you very much, Elma."
0: This letter says, "Dear Fellowship Tract League, my wife and I have been dedicated Christians here in Florida for many years. We have recently decided to do something different to build God's kingdom, and that is starting a tract ministry. We will distribute and leave a tract when and wherever we go. We just happened upon a tract from your ministry, and we would like to have some to give out."

0: are sent free as the Lord provides. To request an English or Spanish sample packet or to make a tax-deductible donation, contact the Fellowship Tract League at 513-494-1075 or on the web at fellowshiptractleague.org or write to us at P.O. Box 164, Lebanon, Ohio 45036. Thank you for giving to help us reach those who have never heard the gospel.
1: Hello, this is John Brown with the Fellowship Tract League. Today I'm going to be reading tract number 106, and it is titled AIDS and the Blood. And on the front it has a picture of a red ribbon. Acquired immune deficiency syndrome is caused by a virus. When it enters the bloodstream, it invades a body cell and reproduces until the cell bursts. Back in the bloodstream, the virus swarms to other cells and continues to multiply. AIDS destroys the body's ability to fight off ordinary infections. The result is death, possibly from something as common as the flu. Death may take only months or years, but there is no cure. AIDS will kill once it gets in the blood. If you get AIDS, death is sure. However, there is something at work in your body right now that is deadlier than AIDS. The Bible calls it sin, and it is in your blood. For all have sinned and come short of the glory of God. Romans 3, verse 23. Sin came into the world by the first man, Adam, and has been passed down to you. Wherefore, as by one man, sin entered into the world, and death by sin, and so death passed upon all men, for that all have sinned. Romans 5, verse 12. Listen to God's warning against sin. The soul that sinneth, it shall die. Ezekiel 18, verse 4. For the wages of sin is death. Romans 6, verse 23. The wicked shall be turned into hell. Psalm 9, verse 17. And death and hell were cast into the lake of fire. This is the second death. Revelation 20, verse 14. AIDS can kill your body, but sin will damn your soul to hell. There is no cure for AIDS, but there is a cure for sin. According to the Bible, blood is required to pay for sin. It is the blood that maketh an atonement for the soul. Leviticus 17, verse 11. Without the shedding of blood is no remission. Hebrews 9, verse 22. Our blood is polluted by sin, so it could not be shed to take away our sin. However, the blood of Jesus, God's Son, can take away all of your sins because He is sinless and His blood is pure. 1 John 3, verse 5 states, He was manifested to take away our sins, and in Him is no sin. Another verse says, But God commendeth His love toward us, and that while we were yet sinners, Christ died for us. Much more then, being now justified by His blood, we shall be saved from wrath through Him. Romans 5, verses 8 and 9. In whom we have redemption through His blood, the forgiveness of sins. Ephesians 1, verse 7. The blood of Jesus Christ, His Son, cleanseth us from all sin. 1 John 1, verse 7. Jesus shed His blood for your sins and rose again from the dead for your salvation. 1 Corinthians 15, verses 3 and 4 state, Christ died for our sins according to the Scriptures, and that He was buried, and that He rose again the third day according to the Scriptures. Jesus was delivered for our offenses and was raised again for our justification. Romans 4, verse 25. This is what the Bible says you must do to be saved. First, you must repent of your sins. Repent ye therefore, and be converted, that your sins may be blotted out. Acts 3, verse 19. Secondly, you must believe that Jesus died for your sins. Believe on the Lord Jesus Christ, and thou shalt be saved. Acts 16, verse 31. Thirdly, you must receive Jesus as your Savior by faith. But as many as received Him, to them gave He power to become the sons of God, even to them that believe

0: his name, John 1 verse 12, finally you must call on him in prayer, that if thou shalt confess with thy mouth the Lord Jesus, and shalt believe in thine heart that God hath raised him from the dead, thou shalt be saved. For with the heart man believeth unto righteousness, and with the mouth confession is made unto salvation. Romans 10 verses 9 and 10. Salvation is once and forever. You only need to be saved once, because after you receive him, God has said, I will never leave thee nor forsake thee. Hebrews 13 verse 5. Salvation is forever. Jesus himself stated, and I give unto them eternal life, and they shall never perish, neither shall any man pluck them out of my hand. John 10 verse 28. Even if you never get AIDS, you will not escape death. Someday you will die. Are you ready for eternity? Are you still in your sins, or have they been washed in Jesus' precious blood? The Bible says, him that cometh to me, I will in no wise cast out. John 6 verse 37. Come to Jesus now. Friend, if you have decided to trust Jesus Christ after hearing this gospel track, we would love to hear from you. And if you would like to order this track, again, this has been track number 106, titled AIDS in the Blood. God bless and have a wonderful day.
1: 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Be sure to tune in again and invite someone to listen with you. This is Bruce DeLange signing off with this thought. I'm on my way to heaven and enjoying the journey. Are you?
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It's time for our afternoon prayer time, which is always around this time, Monday through Friday. And if you want to give us some prayer requests, you can call us at 864-295-2145. That's 864-295-2145. Let's be in prayer for a man with a very painful back and nerve condition. It's serious, and let's pray for that. Let's pray that God will touch him, and let's pray that God will be with him. So keep that man in your prayers, please. And pray for a woman who has some pain and some discomfort. She's recovering from surgery. Let's pray for that. Let's pray that she'll continue to recover, and let's pray that the recovery will be a good recovery and that the surgery will be successful. Let's pray for her recovery, and let's pray for her pain as well. Let's pray for that. Pray for a man battling stage 4 cancer. He's beginning chemo. Let's pray for that. Pray for a man by the name of John. He has tumors in his brain. Let's pray for him, and let's pray that God will touch him and help him, and let's pray for those tumors as well. Let's pray that doctors will figure out how to get that taken care of, and let's pray for him. And let's pray for family with some spiritual needs. It's a couple, and they're having some marriage problems. Let's pray for them. Let's pray that they'll look to God to help them. And keep praying for Anne Marie. Let's keep Anne Marie in your prayers. Let's pray for her. Let's pray for her to get better. Pray for a family who has some passing going on in their life. Some of their members have passed away recently. Let's pray for that.

Let's pray for another man who is sick. Let's pray for him. Let's pray that God will keep him encouraged and God will touch him and heal him. And let's pray for keep praying for the children's home. Pray for the money that he'll get. That it'll keep coming in and they'll get enough. And let's pray for Tabernacle as well. Pray for all the ministries at Tabernacle. Pray for your church. Pray for the people at your church. Let's pray for the other churches in the area as well. And let's pray for the missionaries around the world. Let's pray that they'll get the support and safety they need. Let's pray they'll win souls for Christ and do God's will. And pray for our country. Let's pray that God will bless tomorrow and that everyone will have a good July 4th and stay safe. And once again, thanks for listening to The Best Sound Around.

0: This is the Gospel Hour, making known to this nation the gospel of Jesus Christ. 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
1: Hello, everyone, and welcome to the Gospel Hour. I'm David Green, director of the Gospel Hour, inviting you to stay tuned with us for the next 30 minutes as we bring you another great song today and wind down this week's installments in our series of messages on the rapture of the church as preached and taught by my late father, Dr. Oliver B. Green. And I want to let you know, of course, the series will continue next week up through the last Friday of the month. Now, this series will end on July 24th. 2 days later is the day my dad passed away. And this is the last series that he ever preached. So we think this is a very, very special time of year. So I hope you'll tune in each and every time you can. But right now, just before the message, let's hear Hold the Fort and then Dr. Green.

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1: Father, in the name of Jesus, for Jesus' sake, to the glory of God, honor thy word. I'm asking again today, Father, put a guard at my lips. God forbid that I say one word that ought not to be said. God forbid that I leave unsaid one word that ought to be said. Help me to say what you'd have me to say. God forbid that I say anything in the flesh. I pray that you'll possess me, soul, spirit, and body, and help me to speak as I will wish I had when I give an account to God for this message, and indeed I will give an account to God for the broadcast today. Now, Lord Jesus, take charge. In Jesus' name, amen. I read, last of all, yesterday in Revelation chapter 6, I've been reading some verses that describe the tribulation period. Now, I say from these verses and other verses that I'm going to give to you today, you must admit that the nature, the character of this period is not a character or nature. The nature of the period is not a time of peace and comfort and joy and blessedness. The rapture is the blessed, the glorious event described in the Bible, looking for that blessed hope. Paul tells us in Titus, the epistle Titus. Then in 1 Thessalonians, he said, comfort one another with these words. Now let me point out today, I will not read all these scriptures, I cannot. But I will give you several scriptures to show you that the period known in the Bible as the time of Jacob's trouble, the tribulation period, the reign of the Antichrist, is a time of wrath, a time of judgment, a time of indignation, a time of trouble, a time of darkness, a time of desolation and destruction, overturning, punishment, misery, and woe. Now, I'm going to give you just a few scriptures today, then we'll continue on the next broadcast in the series. In 1 Thessalonians chapter 1 and verse 10, we read these words. Now, I wish I had time to read all 9 verses preceding. The believers at Thessalonica proved their faith, and their testimony was known throughout the land. Now, Paul said, for they themselves show us of what manner of entering in we had unto you, and how ye turned to God from idols to serve the living and the true God, and, watch it, to wait for his Son from heaven, whom he raised from the dead, even Jesus, to wait for Jesus from heaven, which delivered us from the wrath to come. Now listen very carefully. To wait for his Son, Jesus, from heaven, whom he raised from the dead. Jesus, the Son of God, to wait for Jesus. You say, Brother Green, I heard you. Did you? Did you really hear me? Then you're not waiting for the Antichrist, huh? You're not waiting for the son of the devil. Now, that's exactly what the Antichrist will be. The Antichrist will be the man of sin, the son of perdition. The Antichrist will be the son of the devil, exactly as Jesus was the Son of God. Jesus was the Son of God, God in flesh. The Antichrist will be the son of the devil incarnate. Are you listening? I'm going to read you one more time. I want you to listen. And to, well, the last part of verse 9, to serve the living God, to serve God, and to wait for his Son. Not the Antichrist, not the man of sin, not the son of perdition, but the Son of God from heaven, whom he raised from the dead, even Jesus, which delivered. See, we're already delivered. Now, wait a minute. I am not a fatalist. I am not a false prophet. I am not a false teacher. I am not a false preacher. I'm reading scripture. We sit together in heavenly places in Christ Jesus, Ephesians 2. We are hid with Christ in God, Colossians 3. We are strangers and pilgrims. We are not citizens of this world. Our citizenship is in heaven. Now, We are the sons of God now. We are delivered from wrath now. Now, the wrath spoken of here is not the lake of fire. It does not say we are delivered from the lake of fire, delivered from hell, delivered from perdition. It says we are delivered from the wrath to come. And in Revelation 3:10, because you've kept the word of my patience, I'll keep you from the hour of temptation or the hour of wrath that is coming upon the whole world. Now, in 1 Thessalonians 5:9. Now, let me read verse 8. But let us who are of the day be sober, putting on the breastplate of faith and love, and for an helmet the hope of salvation. For God hath not appointed us to wrath. For God hath not appointed us to wrath. We are not appointed to wrath, but to obtain salvation by our Lord Jesus Christ. Now we already have redemption, and we are saved by God's grace. The inner man is born of the Holy Spirit, but we will be saved from wrath. We will be saved from corruption. We will be given a glorified body in that glorious resurrection when the rapture takes place. Now, I've given you three verses that contain wrath, wrath, wrath. Now, we're going to Revelation, and I read this on the last broadcast. I realize I read it on the last broadcast. The sixth seal was opened, Revelation 6:12. The sixth seal was opened, there was an earthquake, and the sun became black as sackcloth, the moon became as blood, the stars fell, as a fig tree casteth their untimely figs, and the heaven departed as a scroll. Every mountain and every island were moved out of their places. Kings, great men, big men, rich men, captains, bondmen, every man hid themselves in the rocks and the mountains, and they cried out. And they said, fall on us and hide us from the face, F-A-C-E, of him that sitteth on the throne, and from the W-R-A-T-H of the Lamb, and from the wrath of the Lamb. Post-trib rapturist, those who believe that the rapture will take place at the end of the tribulation, and not the beginning or before the beginning of the tribulation, they teach that we will go through the reign of the Antichrist. They teach that we will go through Daniel's 70th week of prophecy, the tribulation period, but we read that we will be, they're praying, they're crying, that is, the people are crying, the people of this earth who are left when the rapture occurs, they're begging God to cover them with rocks and hide them from the face of him that sitteth on the throne and from the wrath of the Lamb, not the wrath of the devil, not the wrath of the beast, not the wrath of the false prophet, but the wrath of the Lamb of God. He came the first time a lamb. He came the first time to save, to seek and to save. And he did seek, and he did save, and he's still seeking, and he's still saving. And if you're not born again, my advice to you today is to be born again now, this very moment. Bow your head, close your eyes, and tell Jesus you're lost and ask him to come in your heart. Repent of your sins, believe on the Lord Jesus Christ, trust in his shed blood, and he'll save you. For the great day of his wrath. Whose wrath? Not the devil, not the Antichrist, not the beast, not the false prophet, not the demons, the wrath of Jesus. For the great day of his wrath is come, and who shall be able to stand? The great tribulation period is a time of wrath. We're told by those who teach the post-trib theory, the post-trib rapture theory, we're told by these people that we will go through this horrible time, that we will go through the reign of the Antichrist. But I declare unto you that because we've kept the word of his patience, because we've kept the word of God, we will be delivered from the wrath that will come upon this whole earth. Now, let's look at another verse that describes tribulation in Revelation chapter 11. Revelation chapter 11, the seventh angel sounds the trumpet. Verse 18, and the nations were angry, and thy wrath is come, and the time of the dead that they should be judged. that thou shouldest give reward unto thy servants, the prophets, and to the saints, and to them that fear thy name, small and great, and shouldest destroy them which destroy the earth. And the temple of God was opened in heaven, and there was seen in the temple the ark of his testament, and there were lightnings and voices and thunderings and earthquake and great hail. Now, there is not one word in the scriptures that give us the account of the rapture that there will be any hail or any lightning or any thunder or any voices except the voice of Jesus. He'll descend from heaven with a shout and with the voice of the archangel, and the dead in Christ, the trump of God, and the dead in Christ will be raised. Now, in Revelation 11:18, the nations were angry. The nations were angry. And the wrath, and thy wrath is come. Now, the tribulation period will be a time of wrath and misery and blood and anguish and death and destruction. It will not be a time that we can talk about as a time of comfort and a blessed time and a glorious event. But the rapture of the church is a glorious, the blessed hope and the glorious appearing. Wherefore, comfort one another with these words. Look at Revelation 14:10, another verse that talks about the tribulation. In Revelation 13, we learn that the beast demands everyone to receive a mark. And they cannot buy, they cannot sell, unless they receive the mark of the beast. And the mark of the beast is the number of a man. Now, you'll read that in Revelation 13, and we find that the beast comes up out of the earth, and he had two horns like a lamb, he spake like a dragon, and he exerciseth all the power of the first beast before him. He caused the earth and them which dwell therein to worship the first beast, whose deadly wound would heal, and he doeth great wonders. He makes fire come down from heaven to earth, and he deceiveth them that dwell upon the earth by reason of the miracles. And we read that power was given to him under the image that he should speak, that is, the cold, dead image should speak, and he causeth all, both small and great, rich and poor, free and bond, to receive a mark in their right hand or in their foreheads, and no man might buy or sell, save he had the mark, or the name of the beast, or the number of his name. Here is wisdom. Let him that hath understanding count the number of the beast, for it is the number of a man, and his number is 666, or 666. Now then, all who receive that mark, all who receive that mark are doomed. They cannot be forgiven. And if you refuse to receive it, you'll be killed. And the third angel followed, verse 9, Revelation 14:9, the third angel followed, them saying with a loud voice, if any man worship the beast and his image and receive his mark in his forehead or in his hand, the same shall drink of the wine of the wrath of God, which is poured out without mixture in the cup of indignation, and he shall be tormented with fire and brimstone in the presence of the holy angels and in the presence of the Lamb. Those who receive the mark of the beast will drink of the wine of the wrath of God, comma, which is poured out without mixture into the cup of indignation, semicolon. And not only will he suffer the wrath of God during the tribulation, but he will be tormented with fire and brimstone forever. That is, anyone who receives the mark of the beast will be tormented in the wrath here during the tribulation. And then at the end of the life of that individual, they'll drop into the lake of fire and be tormented in hell forever. Look at 15. Rather, look at verse 19 it is. Chapter 14 and verse 19 before we look at 15:1. I read Revelation 14:9, 10, and 11. I'm reading Revelation 14:19. And the angel thrust in his sickle into the earth and gathered the vine of the earth and cast it into the great winepress of the wrath of God. Now, post-trib rapturist, those who hold the theory that the rapture will occur at the end of the tribulation, tell us that we will be here when this happens. And the winepress was trodden without the city, and blood came out of the winepress, even of the horses' bridles, by the space of 1,600 furlongs, which is about 200 miles. Blood 6 feet deep, 200 miles. Think of that. 200 miles of blood 6 feet deep. Now, I don't believe, you believe, we'll be here when the blood runs 6 feet deep in the valley of Megiddo, the valley of Armageddon, right outside Jerusalem, when God Almighty pours out his wrath upon the armies of the Antichrist. But those who believe in a post-trib rapture tell us it will be here, but I don't believe it, because the Bible doesn't teach it. Now, in Revelation 15:1, and I saw another sign in heaven, great and marvelous, seven angels having the seven last plagues, for in them is filled up the wrath of God. It's getting worse and worse and worse. And please note the wrath of God, not the wrath of the devil, not the wrath of the beast, of the Antichrist, of the false prophet, or the demons, but the wrath of Almighty God. Verse 7. One of the four beasts gave unto the seven angels seven golden vials full of the wrath of God, who liveth forever and forever. And the temple was filled with smoke from the glory of God and the power of God, and no man was able to enter the temple till the seven plagues of the seven angels were fulfilled. And then in chapter 16, verse 1, and I heard a great voice out of the temple saying to the seven angels, go your ways and pour out the vials of the wrath of God upon the earth. Where? Upon the earth. Where am I right now? Upon the earth. Where is the earth right here? What does it consist of? It consists of the continents, all the continents and the oceans, all of the earth. And these vials are described. And I'm not going to begin reading them because I just don't have time. I will not begin because I could not even do justice to even one or two of them. And so we'll leave them for the next broadcast. These seven angels have golden vials filled with the wrath of God. Now, let me make this clear before I finish the message today. Post-trib rapturists, those who believe that the church will go through the tribulation, will go through the reign of the Antichrist, teach that this has already happened. That is, Daniel's 70th week is history and not in the future. They teach that the 70th week of Daniel's 70 weeks of prophecy is history. It's all been fulfilled, they say. And this will not literally take place. But I say unto you, on the authority of God Almighty's infallible, unalterable, forever settled in heaven word, I say that one day out yonder, I do not know exactly when, no other man knows, but I know the signs of the times are upon us. I know that. And I know that the rapture will occur approximately 7 years before this happens. Therefore, the rapture must be very near. But someday out yonder in the future, seven angels will fly through the heavens and pour out seven vials of the wrath of God upon this earth. There'll be a time of misery and woe and anguish and crying such as has never been. And men will chew their tongues for pain and hailstones weighing from 100 to 300 pounds each will fall upon this earth. And the great city was divided into three parts, and the cities of the nations fell, and great Babylon came into remembrance before God to give unto him the cup of the wine of the fierceness of God's wrath. God's wrath. God's wrath. The seven angels pour out the wrath of God. If you're born again, you don't have anything to worry about. If you're not born again, God pity you. If the rapture should take place today, believe on the Lord Jesus Christ and thou shalt be saved. Father, honor the word, the name of Jesus, the shed blood, and save every soul that's under conviction. Save that poor lost church member or religionist. They join the church, they have religion, but they've never been born again. They've never been washed in the blood. Save them for Jesus' sake. He's worthy. Amen.
2: 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I hope you were blessed as you listened to the message today, and I hope that you will tune in again each and every time that you can. 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If you can, if you can send 20, 25, or even more, I urge you to do so. 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And in return, first I'm going to send you five copies of the soul-winning book, Flag. It has a picture of an American flag on the cover, and of course, the gospel story inside, a great soul-winning booklet to use in the month of July. Then we have Dr. Green's first by-verse study of the book of Galatians, a hardback book, 180 pages long. It's broken into 9 sections. The first few are Paul's authority as an apostle, occasion and theme of Galatians. Paul's message was from God, not man. Justification by faith without law and works. Some of the sections in this great book, the verse-by-verse study of the book of Galatians. Finally, we have Salute to America, a small book that we assembled here over 40 years ago, and we're sending it out every year, 28 pages long, containing scripture, songs, quote from founding fathers, short messages by my father and mother, a great, great book to help you celebrate the 4th of July, all of July. So to get all of this, just ask for Offer J and send your gift of at least $15. Here's how to make your donation.
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2: 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I hope you received a blessing today and will tune in again each and every time you can. 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
1: It's time now for the Victory Pulpit Radio Broadcast, a ministry of Victory Baptist Church in Anderson, South Carolina. Pastor Thrift and the congregation sincerely thank you for tuning in today and pray that God would use this study to help us in our walk with Christ. 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
2: God's done everything. God has provided the way. God Almighty doesn't want one sinner going to hell, not one. Every time a sinner drops off in hell, it breaks the heart of God, because he went to great lengths to provide for them so that they don't have to go to hell, so that you don't have to go to hell. However, even in salvation, God cannot deny himself or his attributes. 2 Timothy 2:13, he cannot deny himself. God cannot deny his holy attributes. God cannot deny himself who he is, even to save souls. As much as God loves saving sinners, and as much as God does not want one soul to go to hell, he cannot deny who he is. He cannot. And when judgment comes, if you're found wanting, God has no choice but to allow you to be cast into hell. He cannot deny himself. He provided everything for the lost sinner so that that point would not come, so that you do not have to stand before him in judgment. But the moment you have to stand before him in judgment as a guilty sinner, God can't do anything else for you. You're found wanting, and God will have to cast you into hell. You put him in that situation. So there are some things that God cannot do to keep a sinner out of hell. There are many God has done, but there are a few things God cannot do to keep a sinner out of hell. I don't have time to get into it. I'll give you the points, but I won't be able to preach it. Number one, God cannot ignore your sin. Salvation involves you dealing with sin. God's got to be able to deal with you and your sin. That's the problem. Your problem is sin. God doesn't want you to clean it up. You can't clean it up. God's not expecting you to clean it up. It's just simply by believing in God, and God do all the rest. But there's a sin question there. You have to be willing to let God deal with your sin. God cannot ignore your sin. Secondly, God cannot ignore his own demand for perfect righteousness. God can't ignore that. He can't ignore it. That's why cleaning up your life won't do. It won't do. God demands perfect righteousness. He can't ignore his demand for perfect righteousness. Even though he doesn't want you going to hell, he can't ignore it. Then thirdly, God cannot excuse ignorance. You get before God in judgment and you think you're going to say, well, Lord, I didn't know if he's telling the truth or not.

see if we can deal with this one point right before I have to close. God cannot, God will not ignore sin. God can't. He can't ignore that sin. The book of Habakkuk. The book of Habakkuk, chapter number 1. The book of Habakkuk, chapter number 1, verse number 12. Art thou not from everlasting, O Lord my God, mine Holy One? We shall not die. O Lord, thou hast ordained them for judgment, and O mighty God, thou hast established them for correction. Now listen, verse 13. Thou, he's talking about God, thou art of purer eyes than to behold evil, and canst not look on iniquity. Wherefore lookest thou upon them that deal treacherously, and holdest thy tongue when the wicked devoureth the man that is more righteous than he? He says in verse 13, thou art of purer eyes than to behold evil, and canst not look on iniquity. God cannot ignore your sin. Now, verse 13 doesn't mean that God can't look upon evil in order to judge it. God does that all the time. It means that God can't look upon evil with desire for it or permission for it. God can't look upon your evil, no matter what your excuses for doing that evil is, and give you permission to do it. He can't. And if God would let one sinner with one sin in his life, unforgiven, not under the blood of Christ, if God would allow one into heaven, no matter how small the sin was, God would be giving you permission to enter heaven with that sin. He would defile his very character. He'd go against his very attributes. Thou art purer eyes than to behold evil and canst not look on iniquity. God can't do that. God can't allow that. God's holy, and because God is holy, he cannot ignore your sin. Why can't God just overlook my sin? You see that online all the time. You see it, they put it on Facebook, they'll put it on different social media sites. Why can't God just ignore my sin? Because he's God. He's God. He would cease to be God if he didn't take notice of sin. He's got to judge sin. God is sinless, and so is heaven. If God were to allow any sin to dwell in his presence, it would defile all of heaven. Even the smallest disobedience, even the smallest sin is iniquity and wickedness in the eyes of God. For God to ignore it, it would defile all of heaven. God is just, and he is without iniquity. Deuteronomy chapter 32, verse number 4. Verse number 3. Let's start with verse number 3. Because I will publish the name of the Lord. Ascribe ye greatness under our God. He is the rock. His work is perfect. For all his ways are judgment. A God of truth and without iniquity. Just and right is he. A God of truth and without iniquity. Just and right is he. Sin must be judged because God is just. There are only two things that God can do with our sin. They're just two. Since God's a just God, meaning he's justified, he's just, he only understands righteousness. He's without iniquity. He's without sin. He's perfect in righteousness. Since God is just, there's only two things God can do with our sin. He can either be pardoned by Christ or he can be punished in hell. That's it. There are no other things. That's it. Your sin could either be pardoned by Christ on the cross of Calvary, or it can be punished in hell as you're cast into hell. That's the only two things God can do with your sin, because he is a just God. He always does right. He always does justly. God cannot overlook the breaking of his law, or else heaven would become lawless, just like earth is. So God is unjust. If he justified the wicked without the atonement for his sin, God would be unjust in that case. He can't do that. The book of Proverbs, chapter number 17, verse number 15. He that justifieth the wicked and he that condemneth the just, even they both are abomination to the Lord. God would be abomination to himself if he were to justify the wicked. He cannot justify one sin in his presence. He can't do it. I'm telling you, he can't. He's just. And God can't justify the smallest sin. Why can't God just overlook my sin? I didn't really enjoy it that much to begin with. You're a wicked sinner. You need to be covered in blood of the Lamb. You need to be washed in his blood. You need to be saved. That's the only hope you've got. God has no choice, being a just God, but to judge sin one of two ways, either pardoning it because he judged his son on Calvary, or punishing it as you're cast into hell. That's it. This modern day idea that God in his love wants to keep you out of hell because he loves you and ignore your sin, that's absolutely unbiblical. This is a modern day phenomenon that really is the 20th century, began the 20th century and extended the 21st century now, that since God is a God of love,

He somehow wants to just ignore your sin. He doesn't want to deal with your sin at all when he saves you. He wants to deal with one aspect of salvation and ignore the sin and just let you carry on. He loves you so much, he just doesn't want you going to hell. God does love you so much, he doesn't want you going to hell. But God realizes he's got to deal with your sin. Somebody's got to pay for your sin. He's a just God. He cannot allow your sin. It's got to be paid for. Either to be paid for on the cross of Calvary through the pardon of Jesus, or it to be paid for in the punishment of hell as God cast you there. There's no choice. He's a just God. He's a just God. I remind you, it is our sin that separated us from God. Isaiah chapter 59, verse number 1. Behold, the Lord's hand is not shortened that it cannot save, neither is your ear heavy that it cannot hear. But your iniquities have separated between you and your God, and your sins have hid his face from you that he will not hear. Sin is the problem. That's the problem. And our problem is we don't have the power to dominate sin. It dominates us in our natural man. The natural man can't quit it. The natural man can't stop it. It's going to take a supernatural working of God to stop that, to get domination back over that sin. It's going to take the supernatural working of God. That's salvation. That's salvation. That's what God does. He does a supernatural work in you when he saves you. A supernatural work. God creates you again. You're a recreated man in the inner man when God saves you. Therefore, if any man be in Christ, he is a new creature. A new creature. Old things are passed away. Behold, all things have come to you. 2 Corinthians 5:17. It's a brand new creation. It's a supernatural work of God. You are born again, John chapter 3. Jesus told Nicodemus twice. You are born again. That's all supernatural. That's not just joining a religion or making a decision or putting a name on a card or trying to turn over a new leaf or trying to do good works or trying to keep the Ten Commandments. None of that is included in that. It's letting God work something in you that you can't do yourself. That's salvation. Only through salvation can God give you that victory. Only through salvation can a just God justify you holy, righteous. God has to do that. So what is the remedy for this sin problem? It's judgment. That's the only remedy, judgment. Isaiah 59 again, verse number 8. The way of peace they know not, and there is no judgment in their goings. They have made them crooked paths. Whosoever goeth therein shall not know peace. Verse number 9. Therefore is judgment far from us, neither doth justice overtake us. We wait for light, but behold, obscurity. For brightness, but we walk in darkness. They need justice, and that justice can only come through judgment. What's the remedy for the sin problem? It's got to be judged. Sin must be judged. As a gift for lost mankind, Christ took our judgment for us. 1 Peter chapter 3, verse number 18. For Christ also hath once suffered for sins, the just for the unjust. We were the unjust. Christ is the just. He suffered for our sins. He took our judgment that he might bring us to God, being put to death in the flesh, but quickened by the Spirit. 1 Peter chapter 2, verse number 24. 1 Peter 2, 24. And I'm getting ready to close. Who his own self, let's talk about Christ, his own self bare our sins in his own body on the tree, that we being dead to sin should live unto righteousness, by whose stripes you were healed. The only way, folks, the only way we're getting into heaven, and that's the next point, but the only way we're getting into heaven is if God makes us righteous. He grant us, imputes upon us the righteousness of Christ. He cannot ignore his righteous demand. He cannot ignore his demand for perfect righteousness. He's got to give us that righteousness. And when he gives us that righteousness, he can only do that after he's already paid for our sins on the cross of Calvary. He's already paid the penalty. Who his own self bare our sins in his own body on the tree, that we being dead to sins... See, our sins were judged. Judgment's the answer. That's how we solve the problem. God's got to judge our sins. He judges them on Christ on the cross. That we, being dead to sin, should live unto righteousness, by whose stripes you are healed. The gift that God gives us is a gift of eternal life. God has to do certain things. God cannot ignore certain principles about his character, about his attributes. God cannot ignore sin. It has to be judged. It has to be judged. Either God can judge your sin on the cross of Calvary on his darling son, which he's already done if you'll receive the gift, or God's going to judge you in hell as you are punished for your own sins. He can't ignore sin.
He can't ignore his demand for perfect righteousness. He can't ignore

Hello, this is Pastor Doug Benton right here at Tabernacle Baptist Church, sending the light of the gospel all around the world. WTBI Christian Radio.

0: 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And now, here is your speaker.
1: Thank you so very much for that kind word of introduction. Thanks to each and every one of you for tuning in today. I'm Brother James, and I greet you in the name of our Lord and Savior Jesus Christ, the Lamb of God, which taketh away the sin of the world. And I welcome you to yet another edition of the Preaching of the Cross radio broadcast. This program is brought to you from the home base of the Bible Baptist Church in DeLand, Florida, and heard by the grace of God on many radio stations around the world. And we certainly thank the Lord that wherever you are today, whatever time of the day or night it might be, that God has directed you to tune in to this particular program. And with all my heart, I hope and pray that God will make it a blessing and a challenge to your life. We do our best to preach and teach the Word of God on these programs, but we also do our best to encourage and inspire you to live the Christian life, to surrender yourself fully and completely to the Lord Jesus Christ. And part of that challenge, involves our bringing to you biographical sketches of great men and women who have lived in such a way, who have died in such a way, as to go down in church history as heroes of the Christian faith. On the program today, and God willing next time, we're going to take a look at some of the men and women who have been martyrs for the Christian faith. Those who have died for the cause of Jesus Christ. Those who have sealed their testimony with their blood. You know, the Bible says in Philippians 1, verse 29, "For unto you it is given in the behalf of Christ, not only to believe on Him, but also to suffer for His sake." On February the 8th, 1527, in Munich, Germany, George Wagner, a Christian, was brutally killed because of his firm belief and conviction that baptism in water does not save men from their sins. I know those of you listening to my voice in the United States of America might find it shocking and amazing to think that anyone ever lost their life over their position on water baptism. But that's just because you've enjoyed the liberty and the freedom provided for you by the Constitution of the United States of America, and you've enjoyed that all the days of your life and your father's life and your father's father's life and going back some 200 years and more. But such has not always been the case. Anytime you have had a situation where the church and the state were not separate, and where the state was run by the church or the church was run by the state, then men have always been subject to death over points of religious doctrine and practice. 500 years ago now, this man Wagner believed that water baptism could not save you. Now, I realize that in this enlightened 20th century or 21st century now, day and age in which we live, I realize that men consider themselves very intelligent, very well educated. Our technology has advanced, our social services have advanced, our science, falsely so-called, has advanced, our medicine has advanced, and yet, by and large, most people, when it comes to religion, are still living in pagan darkness. Some believe that money can buy their way into heaven. Some believe that putting their name on the membership roll of a particular church will earn them a place of eternal life. Some actually believe that water sprinkled, water poured, water in a tub with you placed beneath it, can wash your sins away and take you to heaven. Now, these people wouldn't say that. They'd say, oh no, the grace of God saves you. Oh no, the blood of Jesus saves you. But if you ask them, can I be saved by the grace of God and the blood of Jesus without that water, they will quickly begin to do the little two-step shuffle. They'll quickly begin to do the little dance around the truth, because they don't want to look you in the eye and say, no, you can't get to heaven without water. because they know that makes water the agent or the instrument of salvation, or at least a requirement for salvation. And the Bible says, for by grace are you saved through faith, and that faith is the substance of things hoped for, the evidence of things not seen. And you can see water. If you're blind, you can feel it. Nevertheless, there are still people today who believe that water baptism saves sinners, and there are many today who believe that it certainly does not save sinners. Well, we should thank God for people like George Wagner, who were willing to give their lives for the truth. Such is the heritage that has been passed down from our forefathers, our Christian forefathers. George Wagner was taken prisoner on account of four charges leveled against him. These four things that he strongly believed in are four things from which he did not waver. He didn't move an inch. Even when his life was threatened, he would not compromise these principles. Now, you need to keep in mind, it was not the Muslim religion that wanted to put Wagner to death. It was not atheists that wanted to put him to death. It was not tribal jungle people who worshipped idols and totem poles and things of that nature who wanted to put him to death. No, in control of the political world of George Wagner's day, in control of the religious world of George Wagner's day, was a very powerful agency that passed itself off as a church when such a disguise suited its purposes, and passed itself off as a political state power when such a disguise suited its purposes. But George Wagner lived in a day when the Roman Catholic Church was in control. It was the state church. It had a stranglehold on the people. It forced them to comply with and obey their false teachings and their pagan beliefs. Now, the four charges that were leveled against George Wagner were as followed. Number one, he taught that priests could not forgive men their sins. Isn't that interesting? This man has been imprisoned and sentenced to die for preaching and teaching that the only one who could forgive your sins is the Son of God, the Lord Jesus Christ, who died on the cross to pay for your sins, and that no one else, no one short of God Almighty, could forgive sins. Number two, George Wagner did not believe that a man could bring God down from heaven. He did not believe that a man could stand at an altar in a church and say, fee, fi, fo, fum, Fred, Barney, Wilma, yabba, dabba, do, and get God to come down from heaven and enter a piece of bread and die all over again as a man chewed him up and swallowed him. You say, well, that's kind of silly. Who in their right mind would think that a man could call God down from heaven and make God get in a piece of bread so a man could chew him up and eat him? Well, you'd be surprised. You'd be surprised. Well-educated, socially adjusted, good citizens believe all kinds of things when they step through the door of a church house. You'd be surprised. Number three, George Wagner did not believe that the bread in the Roman Catholic Mass was the body of Jesus Christ. He believed it was a piece of bread. And he believed that if you scientifically tested that bread, you'd find out it was bread, not human flesh. He believed if you tested that bread by the Scriptures, the Word of God, you would find out that when Jesus said, take, eat, this is my body, his body was still sitting in a chair. You would find out if you checked the Word of God that when Jesus Christ said, eat this bread and drink this blood, that the Bible says in the passage, the words that I speak unto you, they are spirit, and they are life. George Wagner believed when Jesus gave his disciples bread, that's what they had in their hand. He believed when he gave his disciples the fruit of the vine, that's what they had in the cup. Number four, George Wagner did not believe that water baptism could save a man. He believed it took the grace of God and the shed blood of the Lord Jesus Christ that a man could not be saved because somebody sprinkled some water on his forehead or stuck him down in a pool of water. For those four reasons, Wagner was sentenced to die. It is reported that while Wagner was in prison, on several occasions he was personally visited by many high officials and governing dignitaries, and that these men tried to persuade him to recant, sought to get him to change his mind, begged him to renounce his beliefs. But Wagner continued firm and immovable. He remained steadfast and faithful in the truths of the Word of God. And finally, he was condemned to die by the flames. That is, Wagner was to be burned alive at the stake in God's name by men who said they were doing God a service by putting a man to death who believed what the Word of God, the Holy Bible, said and did not believe what a company of black-robed priests taught if their teaching ran contrary to the Scriptures. As the date for the execution of Wagner drew near, it is said that his wife and children were brought into the prison to see him. This cruel in itself, tearing at the heart of the man, an attempt to break down his will and his resolve. The purpose of the ruling authorities was that he would be moved and tempted to recant when he thought of leaving behind his beloved wife and his precious children. But it didn't work. Someone asked him if he would like to be back home with his wife and children. And Wagner responded, of course I would. But he also said that even though his family was so dear to him, that all the money in the world could not purchase them from him, yet nevertheless, he would not forsake the Lord his God. You see, he loved his wife, but he loved the Lord more. He loved his children, but he loved the Lord more. He loved as any man does. He loved his own life. The Bible says in Ephesians 5 that every man does. But he loved the Lord more. And he would not deny the Word of God or the God of the Word for his family or for his life. In fact, Wagner said, quote, "My wife and children are so dear that the Duke could not pay me for them with the revenue of the state. But I part with them for my inmost love to God." End of quote. Now, many people quote the Bible. Many people read the Bible. Many people preach and teach from the Bible. But George Wagner was a man who put the words of God into practice. Jesus said in Luke chapter 14, verse 26, I want you to listen carefully. Jesus Christ is speaking, the Son of God, the Lord of glory, the Savior of the world. Jesus Christ is speaking, and he says, Luke 14, verse 26, If any man come to me and hate not his father and mother and wife and children and brethren and sisters, yea, and his own life also, he cannot be my disciple. Now, would a man with a heart full of love like George Wagner, would that man hate his father? Oh, no. But it sure seemed to the world like he did. Would that man hate his mother? Certainly not. But everyone looking on would swear that he did. Would that man hate his wife? Well, you see a man who could be freed from prison, live the rest of his days with his wife, who refuses to take the way out, you'd say that man must hate his wife, and surely it looked that way. The weeping, broken-hearted, confused children who left that prison house. Surely had the devil whispered in their ear, your father hates you, they would have been inclined to believe him. But my friend, he put his own life in the same category. It looked and seemed as though he hated himself. But all of this was because the natural love, the genuine affection of the human heart toward other humans, even toward one's own self, paled in comparison when it was laid alongside George Wagner's love for his Savior, the Lord Jesus Christ. Oh yes, oftentimes it will seem as though the heart is leaning one way as the world looks on, but as God looks into the motives, tries the reins and the balances, he realizes, he recognizes that love for God is so great that it appears to be hatred for man. And Jesus Christ commended this and said, "This is the mark. This is the mark of a true disciple of mine." On the day of his execution, Wagner was asked, "Do you really believe in God as confidently as you say?" Wagner said, and I quote now, these are his words, "It would be hard for me to face a death so terrible if I did not." He had no pretension. He had no foolish and silly ideas about God making death easy for him. Oh no, he knew death by burning at the stake would be a horrible thing. But he could face it with God, the God who promised he would never leave him nor forsake him. A Roman Catholic priest was brought to him, and the priest promised to say a mass and to pray for him after his death. Like that would do any good at all. Like a saved, born-again man needed someone who thought he was eating God in a cookie to pray for him. Imagine that. Anyway, Wagner spoke up and told the man, he said, "If you want to pray for me while I'm alive, that'll be fine. If you want to pray for God to grant me patience and courage, you can do that. If you'll pray and ask God to let me die with a Christian's faith and to endure the punishment of death which awaited him, that was all right." He said, "Pray for me now that God will give me patience, humility, and faith. I need no prayer after death." And he certainly did not. The promise to the Christian, given in the Word of God, which cannot be broken, spoken by the God who cannot lie, is that to be absent from the body is to be present with the Lord. You certainly don't need anybody praying for you once you're present with the Lord. That much is certain. Well, as they came to the place of execution, a highly educated man who was a teacher in a Roman Catholic school was allowed to speak with George Wagner. He was allowed to speak to him before he was put to death in order to give him one last chance to save himself. All he had to do was deny the truth. All he had to do was embrace paganism. And he could have lived, gone home to his wife, raised his children. Mr. Wagner was asked by this priest what he believed about baptism. Upon this subject, the man said, "George, what thinkest thou? Thou holdest baptism to be nothing, and yet thou knowest that Christ was baptized in Jordan." This, of course, gave Wagner, as it does any man who knows the Bible, an open door of opportunity for one last time to explain the reason and purpose of Christ's baptism, and to preach to all those who were in attendance to witness his execution that salvation stands in the blood atonement of Jesus Christ on the cross of Calvary and not in his baptism. My friend, can you not see the folly? Here is a priest who wants a man to admit that water baptism saves sinners from their sins, and stakes his belief in that false doctrine on the fact that Jesus Christ was baptized in Jordan. Does it not strike you as odd, in light of the fact that Jesus Christ had no sins to wash away? in light of the fact that Jesus Christ did not need to be saved, in light of the fact that he indeed was the Savior? If water baptism washes away sins, why, pray tell, was Jesus baptized? If water baptism saves sinners, then why, pray tell, did the one who was not a sinner submit to baptism? And why, pray tell, if water baptism would save sinners, did Jesus Christ not point to John the Baptist and say, "There's all you need, folks, get down in the water"? Why did he go to the cross? You know, it's a sad thing. There's people in your town. There are people in your town that still believe water baptism saves sinners. Wagner said, "Even that Christ is my Savior, for faith in whom I today yield up myself, and whom today with a good confession before all I will glorify. That's what I believe. That's where I stand. That's where I will die." As George Wagner was delivered over into the hands of his executioner, he was given one last statement to be made and to be heard by all those present. And this is what he said, and I quote, "This day will I confess, my God, to the glory of Christ Jesus, that such happiness is afforded me in the sight of all the world." He counted himself a happy man to be able to die for his faith in Jesus Christ. The Bible says in 1 Peter chapter 4, "Beloved, think it not strange concerning the fiery trial which is to try you, as though some strange thing happened unto you, but rejoice, inasmuch as ye are partakers of Christ's sufferings, that when his glory shall be revealed, ye may be glad also with exceeding joy. If ye be reproached for the name of Christ, happy are ye, for the Spirit of glory and of God resteth upon you. On their part he is evil spoken of, but on your part he is glorified. Yet if any man suffer as a Christian, let him not be ashamed, but let him glorify God on this behalf." It is said that George Wagner went to the stake with a smile on his face. Isn't that amazing? There are saved, born-again people today facing no difficulty, no hardship whatsoever, and they don't have a smile on their face. The executioner took George Wagner, tied him to the stake, hung a bag of gunpowder around his neck, and then set him on fire. It is said that the last thing that was heard to come from George Wagner's lips was that he cried out repeatedly in a loud and clear voice, the name of Jesus. He died crying, "Jesus, Jesus, Jesus, Jesus." And thus he died on February the 8th, 1527. Some people have the idea that being a Christian will mean the end of all their problems, their troubles, their battles, their trials. In reality, it may mean just the beginning. Jesus declared in John 16, verse 33, "In the world ye shall have tribulation, but be of good cheer. I have overcome the world." The Bible expressly tells us that all that will live godly in Christ Jesus shall suffer persecution. That's 2 Timothy 3, verse 12. Baptists and other Christians have often lighted up the darkness of history by the flames of their martyrs because they stood on the belief that salvation came through the blood of Jesus Christ, not through water. God's people have been the perpetual objects of bitter, relentless persecution for centuries of time. In fact, history shows that during the period that is commonly called the Dark Ages, covering about 12 centuries, over 50 million people died martyr deaths for their faith in Jesus Christ. George Wagner proved the strength and genuineness of his faith in Jesus Christ by undergoing such a horrible death. How about you? How about you, dear listener? How have you shown your faith in Christ today? Why, most saved people would not be at risk of being burned at the stake for their beliefs, even if such things were still taking place in our nation today, because nobody knows what they believe. Because they won't speak up, they won't speak out, they won't declare their faith in the finished work of the Lord Jesus Christ. How about you, my friend? Are you living a life that would end in death if it were not legal for you to live the Christian life? I'm asking you, if it was against the law, if it was a crime punishable by death to live for Jesus, would you still be free? Would you still be alive? Why? Why are you not speaking out? Why are you not speaking up? Why are you not openly and publicly declaring your faith in Jesus Christ? My friend, don't hold any delusions of grandeur. Don't suppose you'd lay down your life as a martyr for the faith. If you're not standing for Jesus now, if you're not standing for the Lord when it costs you nothing, chances are very, very, very good. You certainly wouldn't stand for Him if it would cost you your life. George Wagner died for Jesus because he lived for Jesus. How about you?

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2: 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This is Ron Gatlin of the Gethsemane Baptist Church of Greenville, South Carolina. And once again, we welcome you to our program tonight. Thank you for being with us for these next 15 minutes of Bible study and fellowship in prayer. Please take your Bible and open your Bible to the Gospel of John, chapter 14. John, chapter 14. To give you the background for this passage, John chapters 13 through 17 are what we call the Upper Room Discourse. It's a teaching section. Christ is teaching his disciples. This is days before the cross. And so Jesus Christ has retired with his 12 disciples to an upper room somewhere in the city of Jerusalem. He wants to spend one final time with them before the crucifixion. So it's a time of fellowship. It's a time of teaching. It's a time of encouragement. It's a time of instruction. And it's a time of warning. Actually, as we said last night, this section is one of the best loved sections of the New Testament. In John 13, we have the foot washing incident when Jesus Christ washes the dirty feet of the disciples. He has a lesson to teach them. Then in chapter 14, he talks about heaven. I've gone to prepare a place for you. Then he mentions his second coming as well. He says, I will come again. Now in chapter 13, verse 1, Jesus says his hour had come. And you might say, what hour? The time to die. The time to be nailed to the cross. The time had come for him to suffer on the cross for the sins of the human race. And as Christ was speaking to the disciples, they became very, very anxious as they listened to what he had to say. And they began to question him. They began to talk to him. And I want to focus tonight on what Jesus says to one of the 12 by the name of Philip. Now, this is not Philip the deacon of Acts chapter 8, but this is Philip the apostle, two different people. Notice verse 8 with me. Philip saith unto him, Lord, show us the Father, and it sufficeth us. Jesus saith unto him, have I been so long time with you, Philip? And yet hast thou not known me? Philip, you've been with me 3 years. You've watched me. You've followed me. You've listened to me. You saw me walk on water, Philip. Philip, you saw me feed the 5,000. You saw me calm the waters of the Sea of Galilee. Philip, you saw all of these miracles. And you heard my preaching and teaching. And yet, Philip, you don't know me. Did you know tonight that many of us are just like Philip? The Lord's been with us for a long time. But we don't know him intimately. Oh, we know his blessings. And we know his word somewhat. And surely we know we're saved. And we work for him and we serve him. And we're busy for him. And in church we sing about him. And behind the pulpit we preach about him. And out in the community we testify of him. And yet we don't know him. Now, why is that? The answer is simple. Many Christians have only a surface relationship with Christ. Many Christians have only a very shallow relationship with Christ. There is no depth. And you might say, why? Well, three reasons. I'm sure there are more. Three key reasons. Either they're too busy, or they're too carnal, or they're too lazy. You see, we live in a busy world. And it seems like most everyone has a very crowded schedule. And there's so many demands upon our time. Our job, our family. We need time to sleep and eat. Time for church. And of course, many people need time for the so-called social media. And if we're not careful, Jesus Christ is crowded out of our lives. There's always a danger in being too busy. There's a danger in being overly busy. I suppose the best example would be Mary and Martha. A story I'm sure you've heard many times. Mary, Martha, and Lazarus lived in the city of Bethany. And Bethany was located about 2 miles east of Jerusalem. And Jesus had quite a relationship with this family. And one day he came to visit. You find that in Luke chapter 10. And Martha received Jesus into the house. But the Bible says that Martha was cumbered with much serving. The word cumbered means distracted. She was distracted with much serving, and so she asked a question of the Lord. She says, Lord, I'm the only one serving. Don't you care? Please tell my sister Mary to help me out. Now listen to what Jesus says to Martha. Martha, Martha, you are troubled. You are worried about many things. And Mary hath chosen the good part. Now, Martha had a problem. What was her problem? It was serving Christ, but not sitting at the feet of Christ. She was busy for Christ. She was serving Christ. But she was not sitting at his feet. You see, serving is expected of the Christian. Serving is our calling. We're called to serve the Lord Jesus Christ. Calling or serving is needed today. But something is more important than serving. And that would be worship. So in that passage, Jesus Christ elevates personal worship above service. Jesus said to Martha, one thing is needful, one thing. And Mary had chosen that good part. Mary had chosen that one thing. Now, what is that one thing? Worshiping God. Loving God first. Matthew 6:33, seek ye first the kingdom of God and his righteousness. And the church today is full of Marthas, but very few Marys. The church is full of Marthas. They are serving Christ, but they're not sitting at the feet of Jesus. There's a church in the book of Revelation that had the same problem. That church was full of Marthas. Revelation chapter 2. Oh, these folks, they labored, and they worked, and they toiled, and they served, and all of those things are good. But notice the rebuke of Christ in Revelation chapter 2, verse 4. Nevertheless, I have somewhat against thee, because thou hast lost thy first love. So Jesus rebuked them not for their service, but for their lack of worship. They had lost their honeymoon love for the Savior. They were serving Christ, but they were no longer worshiping Christ. Now, there's a lesson here we can all learn. When we serve God and don't love God, service will become a burden. Service became a burden for Martha because she wasn't spending time with Christ. Again, the lesson, when we serve God and we don't love God, service will become a burden to us. And service is never, never a substitute for time with Jesus. You know, a reminder for us tonight, Jesus Christ has first claim on our schedule. You know why? Because of who he is and what he's done. Jesus is Lord of all. Jesus died on the cross for the sins of the human race. He shed his blood so that you can go to heaven. He's more than your Savior. He is Lord. And because he's Lord, Jesus Christ has first claim on your schedule and mine. Paul told Timothy, he said, take heed to thyself. In other words, pay attention to your walk with Christ. Keep yourself right with God, Paul was saying to Timothy. And by the way, friend, tonight, nobody can do that but you. Only you can keep yourself right with God. Your mom can't do it. Your preacher can't do it. Your dad can't do it. Your children can't do it. Your best friend can't do it. Only you can keep yourself right with God. And so, don't be too busy. Don't be too busy or so busy serving Christ that you don't have time to sit at his feet. Now, there's different levels of a relationship. Several different levels among your friends. There are some people you recognize. You recognize their face. You speak to them, but you don't know them. They are your acquaintances. They're simply people you recognize. Now, there's another level. That would be your casual friends. And you probably have many casual friends. You know them casually. They're not your close friends. I mean, you carry on a conversation with them, but you don't share your heart with them because they're only your casual friends, and you're not really close to them. Then there's a third level, and that would be your close friends. And you probably have very few close friends that you trust. And you know them very well. And you have an intimate relationship with your close friends. You have a deep relationship. That describes Mary's relationship with Christ. And that's exactly the kind of relationship that we need to have, being close to Jesus. And that was a level spoken of by Paul in Philippians 3:10, that I may know him. Again, there are three reasons that people have only a surface relationship with Christ. We've only looked at one of those tonight. This is Pastor Ron Gatlin, and this has been the Voice of Gethsemane.
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3: Keith Peters in Washington. The top Republican in Congress says Americans need to be concerned about a radical ideology that Democrats seem to be embracing. On the Salem News program this week on Capitol Hill with Tony Perkins, House Speaker Mike Johnson says the country is facing an unprecedented threat.
4: And what we've seen in recent months is many Mamdanis have popped up all around the country running for Congress. For a while, Tony, everybody just kind of waved that off and said, oh, that was a New York City anomaly. No, sir, it's everywhere. And we've got to confront it. We've got to take it very seriously. And we have to vanquish that, because the ideas and proposals that these candidates would bring to Congress is frightening stuff.
3: He urges Republicans to defend America and capitalism and to turn out in big numbers during the midterms this November. Speaker Johnson's full interview will be heard when This Week on Capitol Hill is broadcast beginning at 10 a.m. Eastern Time Saturday on the Salem News Channel. All sorts of patriotic events are scheduled for the 4th of July on the National Mall in Washington, D.C. Correspondent Laura Winters has a preview.
5: The epic July 4th Salute to America celebration will include thousands of fireworks and military flyovers. The president scheduled to speak Saturday night as the nation's capital hosts thousands of tourists from across the country and the world. In the afternoon, folks will be treated to one of NASA's supersonic F-5 light fighter jets flying in the sky. Also on the schedule, the Blue Angels, the Thunderbirds, F-35 stealth fighters, U.S. Coast Guard helicopters, and a B-1 stealth bomber. Trump's new Air Force One also scheduled to make a pass over the crowd. Laura Winters reporting.
3: Across much of the country, extreme heat is a concern this holiday. Philadelphia canceled its Salute to Independence parade. This is SRN News. 50 years has brought a lot of change to the country, correspondent Michael Harrington reports.
6: On the eve of America's 250th birthday, the Pew Research Center has released a sweeping analysis of how the nation has changed since its 200th birthday in 1976. Pew reports that about 70% of adults were married at the time of the bicentennial. Today, it's only 50%. America has also seen a sharp drop in fertility, with fewer and fewer women having any children at all. Michael Harrington reporting.
3: Fewer members of the general population are Christian these days. Church attendance and other spiritual practices are in decline, but there's one thing people still do, and that's pray. According to a new poll from the Barna Group, a Christian research organization, 73% of Americans adults say they pray at least once a week, and Christians pray a lot more. As the Barna Report puts it, spiritual longing remains active. This is SRN News. A settlement is reached in an egg price-fixing case.
7: The U.S. Justice Department has reached a settlement with three egg producers who were accused of colluding for some 23 years to raise prices. That includes last year when eggs reached a record high of $6.23 per dozen. In the agreement, Calmaine Foods, Versova, and Hickman's Egg Ranch will pay $3.3 million to be distributed to states, donate 53 million eggs to food banks and nonprofits, adopt antitrust compliance programs, and not communicate with competitors on prices and bidding strategies.

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0: revive us again, that thy people may rejoice in thee.
1: It's time once again for the Greer Baptist Camp Meeting, the 79th year for the meeting, taking place June the 24th through the 26th and June the 29th through July the 3rd at 7:30 each evening. There'll be a special service on July the 3rd where there'll be two services, barbecue and fireworks also that evening. The preachers will include Tim Fuller, Ricky Gravely, Brian McBride, Johnny Pope, Doug Benton, and a host of others. Special singing and local choirs will also be there each night. The moderator, Dr. Joe Arthur, and the camp meeting location, 1360 Henderson Gap Road in Greer, South Carolina. And that's the 79th annual Greer Baptist Camp Meeting taking place June 24th through the 26th and June 29th through July the 3rd. The Western North Carolina Baptist Camp Meeting will be taking place July the 5th through the 10th on Sunday at 6 p.m. and then Monday through Friday at 7:30 each evening. Preaching at the camp meeting is James Knox, Alfred Willis, and Gary Crisp. The Western North Carolina Baptist Camp Meeting is located at 55 Baptist Camp Road in Candler, North Carolina. And that's July the 5th through the 10th on Sunday at 6 p.m. and through the week Monday through Friday each evening at 7:30 p.m. People's Baptist Church of 101 Woodside Circle in Simpsonville will be having Vacation Bible School July 20th through the 24th. The times for the Vacation Bible School, 10 a.m. until 12:30 through the week, July 20th through the 24th. Vacation Bible School at People's Baptist Church, 101 Woodside Circle in Simpsonville.
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2: Genesis 29, verse 30 and verse 31. You're going to consider it an unusual text, I imagine. And when the Lord saw that Leah was hated, he opened her womb. But Rachel was barren, and Leah conceived and bear a son. Watch now. And she called his name Reuben, for she said, surely the Lord hath looked on my affliction. Now therefore will my husband love me. You may be seated. I'm preaching the message tonight. I feel the Lord's in it. Brother Freed asked several weeks ago if I would consider maybe using this text, and Lord didn't forbid it. And so I'm sharing it. I think it's appropriate for our gathering. Let me see if you agree with me, my basic premise. In the Old Testament, God, it didn't work out with Adam. And it didn't work out, and we can go down the line, one of, and God decided he needed to build a body. A body. I'm going to change that word. God decided he was going to build a nation. You all do believe God built the nation of Israel, don't you? His chosen people. That's all I'm saying. In the Old Testament, God built a body. We call her Israel. Now follow me. In the New Testament, and I'm positive of this, God is also building a body. And that body is not called the nation of Israel. That body is called the church of the Lord Jesus Christ. Sort of sounds to me like God's a pretty good builder. What do y'all think? A nation and a church. Now, here's what I'm thinking. Since it's the same builder, same God, Alpha and Omega, I wonder if the building tools he used to construct that nation might be similar to the building tools he uses to construct the church of the Lord Jesus Christ. That's my thinking. That's my reasoning. Maybe it's typology. I really don't know what it's called. But I want to share my thoughts with you anyway. I just read part of my text, and you followed along very closely. That first son, the building blocks that God used to build the nation of Israel, there were 12 of them. Y'all with me? There were 12. We call them the 12 sons of Jacob. The 12 sons of Israel. Here's what I'm going to try to do. I don't even know if it'll work. I'm going to try to show you that the same building blocks he used building Israel, you're going to find them very familiar. They're the same building blocks he's using today building the New Testament church. Will y'all reason with me a few minutes out of the Word of God? And preacher, I lost my place. I got to get back to Genesis 29 I just read about Leah and her firstborn son. She conceived and bare a son, and they called, I need to tell you something. 12 sons. I'm going to suggest to you the meanings of the names of the first four boys are going to tell us the story of how we got saved. Then I want to maybe present that the names of the next four boys will tell us how to live after we get saved. And then I want to advance the thought that the last four boys tell us not how we got saved and not how to live after we get saved. I hope I get an amen. What's coming for us on the other side? I'm gonna get on. And if I can make the case, it is astounding proof. It's the same God, same method, the same builder. Come to think of it, every Jew that gets saved going to the same heaven we Gentiles are going.
3: 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This year's conference will be held at the Zion Hill Baptist Church in Greenville, South Carolina. This is truly one of a kind meeting as Bible-believing Baptists gather from around the country to stand with Israel. Mark your calendars now for this all-important conference on Israel, prophecy, and the end times. Once again, those dates are May the 21st to the 24th. For more information, you can go to the conference website, rapture.today. That is the word rapture, R-A-P-T-U-R-E, rapture.today.
2: Let's define the name Reuben. And these fellows will tell you, in Hebrew, anytime you see that word ben, it means son. Ben means son. So what does Reuben mean? Oh, my. It means this. Behold a son. Behold a son. That midwife said, Miss Leah, I just got to tell you some good news. God is giving you a boy. Behold a son. Are y'all with me? Let me tell you the first thing that happened on your road to salvation. Some old-fashioned preacher, some godly Sunday school teacher, some Bible school worker said, look, need an amen. Behold the Son. Hallelujah. Behold the Son. Aren't you glad one day you saw him and you saw him in all of his beauty? Behold a Son. This meeting's about the Son of the living God. Are y'all all right? I'm interested in the second child that is to be born. And keep your Bibles open if you verse 33, Genesis 29, 33. And she conceived again. This is Leah. And bare a son. And she said, because the Lord hath heard that I was hated, he hath therefore given me this son. And she called his name, you tell me, y'all will read. She called his name what? Tell me real loud. Simeon. All right. All you got to do, figure out what Simeon means. And the verse explains it. The best commentary on the Bible is the Bible. And I think, Simeon, and what does Simeon mean? Hearing. Hearing. Carries the idea of hearing with the ear, with the idea of perception and understanding hearing with the ear. Are y'all all right? Come over here. I'm going to tell you how we got saved. Somebody come along and said, yonder he is. Behold, the Son of God. His name is Jesus. He's the darling of the... But just because you see him, that doesn't get you saved. There have been a lot of people who have seen him, and they did not follow through with belief. So after Reuben, We get Simeon, and Simeon means hearing with the ear, hearing with perception. Aren't you glad one day somebody pointed out Jesus, and then the Holy Ghost of God, he breezed along, and he touched your ear, and he opened your ear, and you got perception with your ear. Thank God. Faith cometh by hearing, and hearing by the Word of God. Hallelujah. Y'all with me? Makes me want to know what the third boy is going to be. And it's in chapter 29 right here, verse 34. Chapter 29, verse 34. Watch it. She conceived again, bare a son. And she said, now this time will my husband be joined unto me because I have borne him three sons. Therefore was his name called, help me out, his name was called what?
4: Levi.
2: Reuben, Simeon, and now Levi. Brother Bagwell, what in the world does Levi mean? And the hints in the verse. Levi means, she said, my husband will be joined unto me. Levi means joined together. Levi means joined together as one. Wait, let me go. Here's how I got saved. Somebody said, there he is. He's Jesus. Behold the Son of God. And somebody, Holy Ghost, touched my ear. He enlightened me. And I, by grace, through faith, and as soon as I saw him, and as soon as I believed, I hope I get an amen. I got joined in, hallelujah. I got put into the body. I got put into the bride of the Lord Jesus Christ. Bone of his bone, flesh of his flesh. Thank God we're not enemies anymore. God is my friend. Hallelujah to his name. Join together. He's the head and we're the body. That sounds pretty joined to me.
3: 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Once again, that is the word rapture, R-A-P-T-U-R-E, rapture.today. This is truly a meeting you do not want to miss. 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If it has, please contact us and let us know you're listening. If you are of Jewish descent and would like to know more about the new covenant prophesied in the book of Jeremiah chapter 31, or maybe you're curious as to why true Bible-believing Christians have always supported Israel, please contact us. 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This Prophecy Edition Bible will be a great addition to your library, and it will help you understand why those who believe in Yeshua HaMashiach, the Lord Jesus Christ, have always loved, supported, and prayed for Israel. 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

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But now, here is Pastor Frankie Hunt with a message.

0: drugs. 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Amen. I can have a good time in Jesus because I've got laughter, I've got joy, I've got peace in the Holy Ghost. So, amen, we can cut up and never cross the line. You know why? Because we got wisdom to say, whoops, stop right there. Don't cross the line. Hallelujah. Folks, I'll tell you something. It's all right to have fun in Jesus. You and I are the only ones that's got anything to laugh about. This world don't. Well, Solomon said, I need wisdom to go in and out. And then he said, I need wisdom. I need wisdom when I realize that the task is too big for me. In verse 10c, for who can judge this thy people that is so great? Solomon said, I need wisdom. Because what I am faced with is too big for me. Folks, I'm going to tell you, having church is bigger than us. Serving God's bigger than us. I tell you, I stand today in fear and trembling in spirit, but also rejoicing. I stand because I realize as a pastor of this church, that is an awesome responsibility. It's a major responsibility. I don't know how to do it. We're increasing now with a lot of ministries, taking up from Lighthouse Baptist Church. And I tell you, it's bigger than me. I need about $5 million right now to get caught up. Y'all can laugh if you want to, but bless your heart, I'm telling you, I need about $5 million. If any of y'all got it, write me a check. I need about $5 million just to try to catch up. Amen? I mean, $5 million is about like $500,000 several years ago. I mean, it ain't nothing. They folk living in million-dollar houses now by themselves. I'm trying to tell you, God, this thing's bigger than I am. I don't know how to lead y'all. Y'all choir. Oh, y'all don't know what that word is. Some of you ain't old enough. You ain't got enough of gray in your head. Some of you have a whole lot more gray. Y'all quit putting that stuff in it. I don't know how to pastor no church, and y'all said amen. I don't know how to lead a great work like this. And you sitting there saying, well, God, I can do better than him. Honey, a dog probably could do better than me. But I'm telling you, I want the wisdom of God to be able to lead his people because this is a task that's beyond me. It's bigger than I am. Honey, I didn't eat me a cocky pill. I'm telling you, I know how frail I am. I know how weak I am. And Solomon said, I may have the palace. I may have people behind me. I may have possessions. But if I'm going to lead this bunch of people, I need some wisdom from God. I don't like cocky preachers, and I don't like cocky Sunday school teachers. I don't like nobody being cocky with the things of the Lord. Exodus 28:2 says, and thou shalt make holy garments for Aaron thy brother for the glory and for beauty. And thou shalt speak unto all that are wise hearted, whom I have filled with the spirit of wisdom, that they may make Aaron's garments to consecrate him, that he may minister unto me in the priest's office. I'm telling you, what we need back in our pulpits is some preachers that are forget about their intellect. And although I'm for it, I believe you ought to know something. I believe you cut more wood with a sharp axe than you can a dull axe. I don't like to go there, well, I'm just going to follow the Lord. I don't know what I'm going to say, what I'm going to do. Honey, stupidity is not spirituality. I want the wisdom to lead these people. Solomon said, I need wisdom. Aaron needed wisdom. Job come up with this. He said, Job has spoken without knowledge, and his words are without wisdom. My God, you don't have to look far for preachers to find out how stupid some of them are. I didn't mean to knock the shout out of the service. But I guess y'all don't listen to nobody but me. Y'all didn't have nothing else to judge by. Some of you don't look at nobody else, please, because then you'll realize how sorry, Pastor, you are that you got here. But I'm telling you, Psalm 111:10 says, the fear of the Lord is the beginning of wisdom. A good understanding have all they that do his commandments. His praise endureth forever. Listen, pastoring and leading people is more than be able to present a message. You say, well, God's got to have me. You ain't no better than a rooster. Sit down. God needs me. You ain't no better than a whale. Sit down. God's got to have me. You ain't no better than a donkey. Sit down. God can use the trees. God can use animals. God don't need us. But I'm glad God's given me wisdom to lead. I believe this. I ain't just preaching and hooping and hollering. I believe this, as far as I'm concerned, for me, this is the greatest church in the world. Well, I'm glad five of you feel like that. I think this is the greatest church. I believe you got the greatest pastor in the world. I'm trying to tell you something, folks. We've all got our own opinions about things, and I'm not capable of leading you in my own intellect. I got enough of degrees hanging up on my wall that I can make my own thermometer. I do. I've got them. I've been to school. It don't show, but I have been. But I'm still using that. I got hit in the head with a baseball in Little League, so that affects me every once in a while. But I've got them three doctor's degrees, and it don't mean nothing to me whatsoever. It just means I've studied my Bible. But I want you to know something, friend. I can have every degree and have more than a thermometer hanging up on my wall. But if I don't have the wisdom of God, I'll never be able to lead His people and to lead His people right. Let me give you a couple of verses. I'm getting them out of here. The Bible tells us, Paul told Timothy, he said, study to show thyself approved unto God. But I'm going to tell you, then the Bible also goes on in Proverbs. It tells us about get wisdom and get understanding. We can have all the knowledge of this world, but if we don't have wisdom, the Bible says in Proverbs 4:8 that we're to exalt her, and she shall promote thee. She shall bring thee to honor when thus embrace her. She shall give to thine head an ointment of grace, a crown of glory shall she deliver. Listen, the only way that we can fulfill the task that is before us is to have the wisdom of God. Sometimes we need the wisdom of God. I'm about done. Sometimes to have the wisdom of God, you got to know when. Some of y'all don't remember Kenny Rogers, but anyway, that's all right. Boy, he had good driving music. Now, this is when I was lost now. But he did have a song that said, you got to know when to hold them, and you got to know when to fold them. Y'all all right. You can nod your head. Don't act like y'all don't even know what I'm talking about. Y'all be messing around wanting to find some Bob Seger or something out y'all. Leave me alone. I'm tell you. Sometimes you got to have wisdom when you got to wait. And then you got to have wisdom when to move. And there's some crosses that ain't worth fighting over. There are some fights ain't worth getting into. Oh, you got to have wisdom. I've expressed some wisdom from God this week. If I just had my 10 people, that would help me right here. Have y'all ever just seen stuff and you just wanted to straighten a crowd out and the Holy Ghost wouldn't let you? Has anybody ever had the three little dots of dancing in the message and you typing and you get ready to tell somebody, oh, you da, da, da, da, da, da, and you get ready to hit the send button and the Holy Ghost says, you ain't doing that? And you got to have wisdom to hit that delete button. I'm going to give them a piece of my mind. I'm going to tell them my 2 cents. Well, honey, at least you ain't overcharging. I need wisdom when to keep my mouth shut. Somebody said it's about 10 minutes to go, preacher. Honey, I'm talking about having wisdom to lead people. And we can even lead them to Christ or we can lead them away from Christ. But this task that is before us is bigger than all of us. You in here in Lighthouse Baptist Church, you can't do in the arm of the flesh what takes place at Lighthouse Baptist Church. This church and the size we're doing right now, I don't know if I've even announced it yet. I probably have. I can't remember from day to day. But that's why when I get dementia, you ain't going to never know it. Ain't nothing going to change. That's just the fact of the matter. Hallelujah. I got dementia, got hit in the head with a baseball when I was little. But I'm going to tell you something, folks. A church this size, for the next year, 2026, 2027, June to June, we'll have a mission budget of $30,000 for a church this size. I'm going to tell you, that's beyond us. That's above the tithes, y'all. Plus everything we do, that's above us. We can't do that. I like somebody going, well, I don't know how we doing all this stuff. We ain't. It's God that does that. It's God that's doing stuff like this. And we just got to have the wisdom of God for the task that is before us. I don't know what God's going to do at Lighthouse Baptist Church, but I'll feel an excitement in my soul. Can I tell you my prayers? Go ahead and come to the piano and just play softly. That's all I want. I want you to just play softly for me. Here's my prayer. As Lighthouse is growing and the ministries are picking up, things are going. The street ministry, the nursing home ministry, addiction ministry, the regular church ministry, and we're getting ready to start the young adult ministry. We got all kinds of things. I'm praying God send me a youth director. And there ain't going to be no youth pastor. There ain't room at this church but for one pastor, and that's me. We ain't having no youth pastors, ain't having no assistant pastor, ain't having no associate pastor, ain't having anything with two heads is a donkey and it ought to be in a zoo somewhere. Amen. So we ain't having none of that stuff. But I'm telling you, here's been my prayer. Y'all ready for it? Maybe y'all can help and agree with me on it. I'm just praying and saying, God, don't let me mess it up. It's my prayer. God, don't let me mess it up. This thing's too important. And so when God looked over at Solomon and said, ask me what you want. He said, I don't want to mess it up. Give me wisdom so I don't mess it up. And I don't want to mess up. I'd rather head but an 18-wheeler out on Interstate 85 than to get in the way of God and to mess up what God's doing. Hey, church, I want to ask you today. You need wisdom? Ask of God. You don't have to walk around and be a spiritual dummy. You don't have to walk around and mess up every time you turn around. You can get wisdom from heaven. We'll finish it up tonight. If you'll get the response right, you'll get the results right. I said, if you'll get the response right, you'll get the results right. Hallelujah. Let's stand together.
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consider yourself invited to the 79th Annual Greer Baptist Camp Meeting starting Wednesday through Friday, June the 24th through the 26th, and the following week from June the 29th through July the 3rd. Each evening, we will begin our services at 7:30. Also, for our finale, we'll have a very special God and Country celebration starting at 5 p.m. on July the 3rd with two services, barbecue and fireworks. Preachers for this year's meeting include Tim Fallure, Ricky Gravely, Brian McBride, Johnny Pope, Doug Benton, and a host of others. We will also have special singing and local choirs each night. For more information, visit the Greer Baptist Camp Meeting Facebook page to receive updated information. Dr. Joe Arthur is the moderator, and the Greer Baptist Camp Meeting is located at 1360 Henderson Gap Road in the Greer community of South Carolina. Don't miss out on an opportunity to enjoy the presence of God, the people of God, and the preaching of God's Word at this year's 79th Annual Greer Baptist Camp Meeting. We would love to see you there.

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2: Thank you for tuning into the Friday's Trumpeting Noble Truth Radio broadcast. The Bible says in Psalms 1 and verse 3, "And he shall be like a tree planted by the rivers of water that bringeth forth his fruit in his season. His leaf also shall not wither, and whatsoever he doeth shall prosper." We've been dwelling on the subject of the blessed man out of Psalms chapter number 1, and what a full subject it is. Pray for us. We're down finishing the meeting up in Peachtree Baptist Church down in Atlanta, Georgia. Be there tonight, and then headed back home, and then continue on laboring in the Word of God. And ask you to pray for us as we are in transition. Also, this Friday night, the gospel tent meeting's going on at the Hominy Valley Singing Grounds, 1433 Pisgah Highway, Candler, North Carolina, and God's moving in a special way. And do pray, and if you haven't come out yet, come out on this Friday, and we'll let you know if the meeting goes on. But you can tap into tentmeeting.com. Go directly to there, and you'll have all the information of what's going on, and if the meeting goes on further. The Lord's blessing, and I'm praying that God will let it run all summer long. Sinners might have opportunity to come under it and be saved. The churches might be stirred and sent revival. The old preachers used to have at least 2 weeks of meeting. Said it took a week at least to get the people of God stirred up, and then sinners will start getting saved. We have small meetings today. We have what they call weekend meetings, and they're usually weak on both ends, as one preacher said, but we need protracted meetings. The Bible tells us that we're to assemble ourselves together, and so much the more as you see the day approaching. Too many churches are assembling less. I know it's a busy time. Everybody is busy. I am busy. You're busy. We're all busy. But are we too busy for the God that gives us all the time of our life and all the days of our life? And can we not fit in some time to serve him and live for him? That is the question. All right, Psalms 1 and verse 3, the latter part of this verse says, "And whatsoever he doeth shall prosper." The Lord said, "I'm going to lay my hand upon the blessed man, woman, boy, or girl that repents of their sin, that pursues me in the Word of God, and then I'm going to bring forth fruit. And I'm going to add a blessing, a promise upon them that whatever they do is going to prosper." When I read the Word of God, I think about so many different characters in the Scripture that brought a prosperity and a blessing to those that were around, even though they were heathen and they didn't know God. I think about Joseph as he was down in the land of Egypt. And my, what a blessing he became to the Pharaoh and all of Egypt and to all the world. And wherever he went, whether it was in the jail, or whether it was at Potiphar's house, or whether it was being prime minister over the agriculture, God blessed him everywhere he went. I think about Daniel and how many kings that he served, and yet how those kings were blessed because of Daniel. Lost people understand that whenever you hire God's people, you're hiring somebody of quality. A friend of mine in Kenya hired Christian maids because he said these Muslims will beat their time and will steal from you. But these Christians, they show forth a character and a quality that the world doesn't have. God said, "I'll make you to be prosperous whatsoever you do." And if you'll serve God, if you'll seek him first and his kingdom, and all of these things shall be added unto you, and the Lord's promised a special touch and blessing on your life. God bless you till we meet again.
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5: With SRN News, I'm Keith Peters in Washington. As the 250th anniversary of the Declaration of Independence is celebrated in America, a heat wave smothers the eastern United States.
6: It's a hot July 4th holiday weekend as the eastern part of the U.S. suffers through a heat wave. New York and Boston already hit 100 degrees Thursday. At Boston's Franklin Park Zoo, Dr. Malou Selly says they're giving the animals what they need.
7: Some animals have very comfortable air-conditioned areas.
6: And in the southeast, Ray Dawson in Marietta, Georgia, is taking refuge at a cooling center as he deals with homelessness.
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6: In Providence, Rhode Island, city pools and water parks are extending their hours. I'm Donna Water.
5: Visitors are gathering in Washington, D.C. for America's 250th birthday. Correspondent Jennifer King reports.
9: Crowds appeared to be picking up at the Great American State Fair on the National Mall, although early afternoon events on Friday were postponed due to the extreme heat. Joe Nunez from Roanoke County, Virginia, says he wouldn't miss the celebrations.
10: We came to celebrate the 250th anniversary of the greatest country in the world. The United States of America. We are very proud to be here.
9: Chad George is visiting from Columbus.
11: As you've seen with the World Cup going on, we have the greatest country in the world, and you need to get out and enjoy it, which is why we're here right now.
9: Saturday's events include a midnight ball drop in New York's Times Square and a speech by President Trump in D.C. before a massive fireworks show. Jennifer King, Washington.
5: The Justice Department in 17 states have reached settlement agreements with three major egg producers over allegations that the companies illegally colluded in a multi-year scheme to raise prices. Markets were closed today for the 4th of July weekend. This is SRN News.
12: Foundations of Freedom, a look at America's founding principles and the leaders who shaped our nation.
13: March 4th, 1865. The Civil War was nearing its end. The nation was exhausted, divided, and grieving. On that day, President Abraham Lincoln delivered his second inaugural address, just 700 words spoken in about 7 minutes. 41 days later, Lincoln would be assassinated. Yet the words he spoke that day still echo through history. In that brief address, Lincoln referenced God 14 times, spoke of prayer, and quoted scripture repeatedly. He reminded Americans that both sides of the conflict shared a common faith, saying both read the same Bible and pray to the same God, and each invokes his aid against the other. Lincoln understood that political division alone could not explain the nation's crisis. More than 160 years later, America still wrestles with division, truth, and our dependence on God. The question is whether we'll remember the wisdom Lincoln left behind.
5: Here's the Wall Street Business Report.
14: Wall Street was closed today for the 4th of July holiday. It opens up again on Monday. A pioneering electric car maker sales shifting into high gear. Here's correspondent Rich Thomason.
15: Tesla sales accelerated over the past 3 months. The EV maker sold 25% more vehicles than in the same period 1 year ago, delivering 480,126 cars. Brisk sales in Europe accounting for a good share of the increase. Any lingering protests over Elon Musk's political activities, his ties to the Trump administration, appear to have evaporated. Rich Thomason reporting.
14: The Justice Department in 17 states have reached settlement agreements with three major egg producers to resolve allegations of companies illegally colluded for years to raise prices, including when the cost of eggs soared to record highs last year. For the Wall Street Business Report, I'm Bob Agnew.
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potato salad, getting that coleslaw all ready for the big feast tomorrow. I hope you have a great day, and let's thank God and celebrate this wonderful, wonderful, marvelous country that God's allowed us to have and to live in. 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Their pastor is Sammy K. Sr. and their assistant pastor is Sammy K. Jr. And they're located at 200 Saluda Dam Road, Greenville, South Carolina. 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As we look out the window, we realize it's still hot out there. Right now, it has cooled down a little bit. We have under a few clouds, and it's just 94 degrees at the moment. By the way, it's just 6 minutes after 7 p.m. in the evening. But it's still 94 degrees out there. Going to be 75 by the time as we go through the evening for a low. And tomorrow pretty much repeats itself. 98 degrees will be the high, and 75 tomorrow night will be the low. That'll repeat itself again on Sunday, the Lord's Day, 97 degrees. So it's very hot. And so as you're already doing, I'm sure you're reminding yourself to stay hydrated and be very careful. Stay with us, won't you, and enjoy some more good patriotic music. Thank you for listening to W.

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0: Hello, this is Pastor Doug Benton right here at Tabernacle Baptist Church in Greenville, South Carolina. And we are coming to you today with a need for our Tabernacle Children's Home. Our mission has always been to provide a safe, loving, and faith-centered environment for children who have nowhere else to turn. Since 1962, Tabernacle Children's Home has given a secure place for children to grow, learn, and experience God's love. Our current facility is now not in compliance with many codes. 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They're unable to continue to sleep in this current building. A project of this magnitude requires partnership from many. Your generous gift will translate into walls, rooms, and a foundation of stability. We are looking at $4 million to build this children's home. 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But please remember to put new build in each gift.
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2: But I'm just glad to be able to be in the house of the Lord this morning.
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2: Because you look at the ones that want to be here that don't feel like it. That's Pearl and Gail and Sister Regina. They don't feel like being here this morning, sick or just feeling bad, feeling poorly. And so I'm just glad the good Lord give me enough strength to be able to get here. And but maybe they'll be watching online. That's why I like us to broadcast on Facebook, you know, for folks that do see it. I know this past week the Lord laid on my heart to put the pastor's letter out there on my Facebook page, and I've got a few responses from it. I ain't got anybody shaking a fist at me yet, but anyway, I'm working on it. The only one shaking a fist at me is Sister Pam. But that's normal. I mean, I get that all the time from her anyway. But I'm joking. She don't. But it's so good to see y'all this morning. It's good to be in the house of the Lord. Got a pretty day out there today. And so a good day all the way around. But anyway, let's look at our pastor's letter right quick. And I'm glad to see everybody. But the pastor's letter, the theme of the pastor's letter, and this is something we need to always make sure that we have it in our heart, is Jesus loves and cares for each of us. And he does. He does. He loves and cares. And I give you several scriptural examples here of his love and concern and his care for people, you know, even for the lost. And give you an example of old Zacchaeus. And you know, he was lost, but he got saved, hallelujah. But the Lord stopped and called him down from that tree specifically. And so you can see the Lord's love and care and concern for people. And then I give you other scriptural examples of it. And so read your pastor's letter and let the good Lord speak to your heart about this wonderful truth. Because this is something that we need to make sure we have it in our heart. Because I guarantee you, as we go through life, you know, there's going to be things coming into our life. There's going to be the death of a loved one. There's going to be sicknesses. There's going to be family problems that are going to challenge us. And the old devil's going to come to us whenever we get those times. And the old devil's going to say, good Lord could have took care of that, or good Lord could have stopped that. And the old devil's going to do that. He loves to play in our minds. We need to make sure that we don't ever put the Lord on trial in our lives, because he's already proven his love. And so read your pastor's letter and let the good Lord speak to your heart about that. Because he does tell us over there in 1 Peter 1:7 that the trial of our faith is very precious. And so read your pastor's letter. Let the good Lord speak to your heart about this wonderful truth. And so look at your prayer list now. You see your prayer list, you got 111 names. Now we did take off number 8, we did take off number 15, and we did take off number 88. And so you go ahead and put a line through those. And we added about 3 last week, and they are on here. And so let's be praying for these folks here on our prayer list. Let's be praying that the good Lord would touch these folks. You know, that's why when you look at our prayer list, I think it is utmost important that we pray for our church family and our loved ones. Let's pray for them, because if you're not praying for them, there might not be nobody else praying for them. And so you make sure you pray for your church family and your loved ones. Let's pray the good Lord always grow our church, and let's pray for our country, pray for our military. That war is not over there. That fighting is not over. There's never been a war in history, starting in World War I, that it was totally won by air power. And it takes, and I hate to say it, because I used to be one of those boots on the ground, even though I never did have to go to war. But I was an infantry soldier, and it always takes boots on the ground, soldiers, to get to finally bring a war to an end. And so let's pray for our country, pray for our military, because they are challenged. They are challenged. We got many men and women that are in harm's way right now that's in our military. And so we need to be praying. They're far from home, and there's no telling how long that will go. They'll be there through birthdays and anniversaries. They'll be there through holidays. They could even be there through Christmas. And I know Christmas is a long ways away, but there's no telling how long. And they were there through last Christmas, I think. And so we need to be praying. We need to be praying for our military, because that's the Lord really works on. Really works on the military's individuals' hearts there, of our soldiers. But so let's pray for our military. Continue to pray for our president. Today's his birthday. So if you're on Facebook, send him a happy birthday. Amen. Don't send him a shaking fist. Send him a happy birthday. Amen. I've already had to counsel Sister Maxine on that. No, I'm joking with Maxine. But you send him a happy birthday. And of course, that's why they put the flags up, right, Pam? Because today's her birthday, and they put all the flags up for Pam today. That's what she thought when she was a kid. But anyway, let's pray for our president, the nation of Israel. Continue to pray for me and Sister Pam. We've got ongoing health issues ourselves, and I'm not through it all myself. But anyway, good Lord helps me. And then Darrell Regina, let's pray for Sister Regina. It was good to see her on Wednesday night, wasn't it? It was just such a blessing. And she was here last Sunday.
3: Yep,
2: last Sunday. So what a blessing. And so let's continue. I think that good Lord continued to letting her get well. You might see her every service. And that would just be wonderful, what that would. And then Fred and Claire. And then I could go through our list. And it's good that that Sister Zoe's mama is out of the hospital, Eugenia, or she's out of the hospital. And not out of the woods, but out of the hospital. And so let's be praying for her. Can you pray for her? And then Mike and Gail. We miss Sister Gail. And I know Sister Gail has ongoing health problems, and she faces a lot of pain. And so let's be praying for Sister Gail. And then Roy and Pearl. Pearl was sick this morning, so we want to be praying for Sister Pearl. We miss her. And then Calvin Diane. But on and on we could go. On and on we could go. So let's be praying for these folks here on our prayer list. All right, is there anybody now this morning that we need to add to our prayer list? Yes. Yeah, you go to have your eyes done this week, don't you? All right. So she gets her cataracts. Boy, I can see pretty good. Now, I have to have these to read the real small stuff, but out there, everything looks fine. Everything looks fine. So that's great. I used to have to wear glasses to see out there. But so I'm thankful for no more than I have to wear what I do. But so let's remember Sister Carlene, and she gets her eyes done. All right, anybody else now? Anybody else? All right, it's so good to see y'all this morning. I love you folks. I thank the good Lord for each and every one of you. Y'all are all very precious to me and Sister Pam. All right, anybody else now? Anybody else? All right, I'm going to get Brother Brian, if he would, to stand and pray over our prayer list. Brother Brian. Amen. All right, Brother Darrell, lead us in a song, brother.
3: Let's all turn to page 319. 319. Just a closer walk with thee.
2: Amen.
3: All those that can stand will stand. That's all what we all need, just a closer walk with him.
2: Yes, we do. Yes, we do. Are you ready to sing? Let's do it.

Amen. All right, let me get Brother Fred, Brother Sam to come this morning, and let's take up our Sunday morning offering. Here's our chance now to give back to the Lord as God's given to us. This is where we as Christians are faithful to pay our tithes and whatever offering God lays upon our heart. And so this is our time of what it is. And so I'm going to get Brother Fred, if he would, to pray over the offer. Brother Fred. All right, you girls, come on.

0: Let's all turn to page 41. Sweet by and by. Page 41. We'll all stand as we sing, please.
1: Amen. To that place. Hey, let's sing this song. Such a great song. All right.

Isn't that going to, that's going to be something whenever we meet there on that beautiful shore, whenever we catch back up with our loved ones that have gone on before us. Isn't that going to be, that's going to be a sweet time, what that is. It's going to be a glorious time. And sometimes I think we get to looking at the problems of life, and we think, are we ever going to get there? Well, Lord will get us there. He'll get us there. He may take us one at a time, or he may come get us all at once. But we're going to get there. Amen. All right, if you have your Bibles, let's turn over there to John 3:16. John 3:16. I'm going to preach a message to you this morning entitled, A Savior Who is Seeking After Sinners. A Savior Who is Seeking After Sinners. Right here in John 3:16, the Bible says, For God so loved the world that he gave his only begotten Son, that whosoever believeth in him should not perish, but have everlasting life. For God sent not his Son into the world to condemn the world, but that the world through him might be saved. And then in Luke 19:10, the Bible says, For the Son of Man is come to seek and to save that which was lost. So with those read, let's pray, and then we'll get on with this message. Lord, I thank you, Lord, for the reading of your word. I pray, Lord, that you give me enough voice, Lord, that I need to preach this message that you've placed upon my heart. And so, Lord, I thank you, Lord, for what you've already done this morning. I do pray for our loved ones here in the church that are missing this morning, Pearl and Sister Gail, Lord, and Sister Regina, precious folks. And so, Lord, touch them. Lord, help them to get to feeling better and help them, Lord, to get back on in the house of God. But, Lord Jesus, we love you. Lord, save that lost sinner nearest hell today. Lord, reach out there through the medium of Facebook and online and the radio with this message. Because, Lord, what a message. Not that I'm going to be preaching it, but just the subject, which is you. And so, Lord, I pray, Lord, that you'd use it, Lord, to reach out to a lost and dying world. And, Lord Jesus, we love you. And in Jesus' name I pray. Amen. Now, I can think of no greater message or subject. Matter of fact, there is no greater message or subject in the Word of God than the Lord Jesus himself, or even a different aspect of the Lord Jesus. And of course, today, by this message, we're looking at him seeking after sinners. And I'm so glad I can look at my own life, and I'm glad that he sought after me. I'm so glad that he gave me the grace and the faith that I needed July 14, 1974 to get saved. I don't know why he'd have done that other than he just loved an old sinner like me. And so I'm thankful for that. But whenever we look at in the Word of God and we look at life, there's only two types of people in this world today and maybe even in this church, which is the saved sinner and the unsaved or the lost sinner. And the Lord Jesus loves and seeks after everyone, after all of us. But there's an account in the book of Luke of a man named Zacchaeus that is a wonderful example of the Savior seeking after sinners. And so you can read with me over there in Luke 19, verses 5 and 6, and it says, When Jesus came to the place, he looked up and saw him, speaking of Zacchaeus, and said unto him, Zacchaeus, make haste and come down, for today I must abide at thy house. And he made haste and came down and received him joyfully. Now the defining characteristic of the life and ministry of our precious Lord Jesus was his great burden and love that he has for people, that he has for you, that he has for me, that he has for every lost person, everybody in this world. Jesus loves each and every one of you here this morning, even though some of you may not love him like you should, but he loves you what he does. He is seeking you today because he loves you. In this life, he felt a deep sympathy for people. And even when others did not care about their own fellow man, Jesus cared. You can look over there in Matthew 9:36 and it says, And when he saw the multitudes, he was moved with compassion on them because they fainted and were scattered abroad as sheep having no shepherd. Then saith he unto the disciples, The harvest truly is plenteous, but the laborers are few. Pray ye therefore the Lord of the harvest
that he will send forth laborers into his harvest. Now, Jesus felt a compulsion, and still does today, to reach out to everyone, especially to those who were despised and looked down upon. Zacchaeus is just an example. When he saw Zacchaeus, that was perched in a tree, he called to him. And even though as a tax collector, Zacchaeus was hated by the people, but he was not hated by the Lord Jesus. What do you? And that's the first time he'd ever met Zacchaeus, but yet Jesus knew his name. Aren't you glad Jesus knows your name? Aren't you happy that he knows your name? And you can rejoice if you're saved and know that he's got your name written in the Lamb's Book of Life. But anyway, he loved old Zacchaeus. He cared for that lost man, and he offered him salvation, and Zacchaeus that day got saved. And Jesus does the same thing still today, drawing the lost unto himself for salvation. In seeking after the lost, the Lord Jesus went all the way to the cross of Calvary to die there in our place, paying our debt of sin, becoming our substitute. I mean, the Bible says of the work of Christ in 1 John 2:2, and he is the propitiation for our sins, and not for ours only, but also for the sins of the whole world. 1 John 4:10 says, herein is love, not that we loved God, but that he loved us and sent his Son to be the propitiation for our sins. So, if the Lord Jesus loves each of us enough to die for our sins and die in our place, this stands to reason that the Holy Spirit will be seeking us today as all people are in need of salvation. We could all be closer to the Lord Jesus. That song, Just a Closer Walk with Thee. Man, how appropriate is the song and the message. Brother Darrell didn't know what I was going to preach. But man, the Lord just sets things up, doesn't he? So if the Lord loves each and every one of us enough to die for us, this stands to reason, like I said, that the Holy Spirit is going to be seeking us. Now, the world's view of salvation is said to be something from going to Sunday school to keeping the golden rule. The world says be baptized, join the church, take the sacraments, do good to your fellow man, plus many more things. But God's word and what our Lord Jesus said in it is the final and only authority. Bible salvation is very simple. I'm so glad God didn't make salvation hard. I'm glad he didn't make it difficult. But Bible salvation is simple, and in its simplicity, the truth of it is often overlooked and many times changed. True soul-saving salvation is not doing because Christ on Calvary and at the empty tomb has already done all the work needed to save you and me. Matter of fact, Charles Haddon Spurgeon said, human nature's way of salvation is do, do, do, but God's way of salvation is done, done, done. It's all done. You have but to rely by faith on the atonement that Christ accomplished on the cross for you and me. And you know, it's amazing how God lets you see that truth about the world and their view of salvation. Brother Austin, he calls me every day what he does. I love that young man, what I do. He called me, we got to talking, and he ran into a man just the other day. And this man was so caught up in himself with thinking that he never lied and he never stole and he never done anything wrong and he keeps the Ten Commandments and he keeps them perfectly. And Austin said, nobody's ever done that. And Austin went on and on and on with him, taking him from Scripture to Scripture to Scripture. But this guy had it in his heart that he was doing everything right, and he was okay with God. That's an amazing thing what the old devil puts in our minds, isn't it? I'm glad that this old sinner boy was saved by grace and through faith, and that not of myself, amen, not of me,
But it was all of the Lord Jesus Christ and what he did. The transaction of salvation, I'm glad it's finished. And the Heavenly Father is thoroughly satisfied with the manner in which the transaction had been carried out. And it was carried out by the death, the burial, and the bodily resurrection of the Lord Jesus Christ from the dead. The Bible says in Romans 5:6, "For when we were yet without strength in due time, Christ died for the ungodly. For scarcely for a righteous man will one die. Yet peradventure for a good man some would even dare to die. But God commendeth his love toward us, in that while we were yet sinners, Christ died for us. Much more than being now justified by his blood, we shall be saved from wrath through him. For if, when we were enemies, we were reconciled to God by the death of his Son, much more being reconciled, we shall be saved by his life. And not only so, but we also joy in God through our Lord Jesus, by whom we have now received the atonement." So God's true gift of salvation is all the Lord Jesus Christ and none of us. True God-given salvation is not a plan, but it is a person, and that person is the Lord Jesus. And hallelujah, he is seeking you this morning if you're unsaved or even unsure of your salvation today. God is still seeking us today. Romans 6:23 says, "For the wages of sin is death, but the gift of God is eternal life through Jesus Christ our Lord." So notice this morning, I want you to notice five simple things about God's salvation and Christ seeking you as can clearly be seen in John 3:7. If you'll turn back to John 3:7, John 3:7 says, the Lord Jesus said, "Marvel not that I said unto thee, ye must be born again." You know, I love Scripture, and you know, I'm glad to know that I can look into Scripture, and I know that every word that's there, every printed word that's on the pages of our Bible, our King James Bible, is there by inspiration, because God wrote those words, and so every word is important. So we're going to take this Scripture, and we're going to analyze it and see what it has for us to learn. And in the learning, some of you will even see the seeking Savior reaching out to your greatest need, which is to be saved if you're not saved, to be born again if you're not born again, or to be made sure of your salvation if you have any doubts. But I want you to notice these truths that are in right here in this one little verse in verse 7. I want you to notice the truth of that salvation is plain. He said, "Marvel not," right there in John 3:7. "Marvel not that I said unto thee, ye must be born again." Now the Holy Spirit wrote in Habakkuk 2:2, and he said, "And the Lord answered me and said, write the vision and make it plain upon tables, that he may run that readeth it." So God wants us to look at his word, and it is plain, it is clear, if we will just listen to it. You know, many worldly preachers, they go down deep, they stay down long, and they still come up dry when it comes to telling people how to get saved. And this grieves the heart of the seeking Savior, because the Lord Jesus has intended for us as preachers to present the Word of God as simply as possible when telling and showing the lost of their need of the Savior. So you sitting here this morning, if for some reason you are unsaved or unsure, know this, that Jesus wants you saved, and Jesus wants you sure, because he's not willing that anyone perish lost and die in their sins. And that ought to make you just joyful on the inside. He said in 2 Peter 3:9, "The Lord is not slack concerning his promise, as some men count slackness, but is longsuffering to usward," and here it is, "not willing that any should perish, but that all should come to repentance." So salvation is plain. He said, "Marvel not." Not only is salvation plain, but I'm glad to know that salvation is personal.
Notice that next phrase of that verse. That next phrase says, that I said unto thee. And so John 3:7, marvel not that I said unto thee, ye must be born again. So the Bible, God's word says in Romans 10:9, that if thou shalt confess with thy mouth the Lord Jesus, and shalt believe in thine heart that God hath raised him from the dead, thou shalt be saved. For with the heart man believeth unto righteousness, and with the mouth confession is made unto salvation. So when we read this verse closely, and through the years I have taken many folks to that verse to show them how they could know Christ as their Savior. But whenever we read this verse closely, we can clearly see all the personal